0: You also talking about how cold it was reminded me of me playing rugby when I was a kid in Dunedin, and you just sometimes the ground was just like concrete, right? So you just cut your legs, your knees, everything wide open. Good times to be a kid.
1: Ripper rugby and 5 year olds is a fantastic spectacle, I should say. They just run around like headless turkeys. And,

0: football, soccer, and they just follow the ball. There's no marking of, there's no defence on anybody else.
1: They run around the field like headless turkeys. They get the ball and they run for the sideline to score a try, and they run the other way. And then you've got team members on the same team trying to rip their own tags off their teammates. It's just chaos. Organised chaos. Actually, there's no organisation to it. There's parents on the field chasing their kids around saying, no, no, you've got to run this way. It's so funny. It's so much fun to watch, and it's a great... Nobody's keeping score. I mean, it's all for fun and games, and it's such a good way to get our kids into sport, right, just to have a little bit of fun and run around on a field. But, yeah, it's watching that on a very, very cold night is... you kind of realise what it's going to be like for the rest of your life as a boy mum.
0: Life flashing before your eyesight moment.
1: Yeah, yeah. I'm going to have to buy gloves and hats and some more jackets. Going to have to get me some wool-lined gumboots, I think, as well. So,
0: That lines up nicely with someone we've got on the show today.
1: That's right. Speaking of, we're talking the World Surf League. It's coming to Raglan on Friday. We catch up with the Rōpihu Mayor, Western Curtin, about a $100 million Chinese-owned pet food company in Taumarunui, and hear the latest on the Tongariro Chateau. And, Craig, what do Northland's wild horses have in common with Mongolian yaks and camels?
0: I don't know, but I think I'm going to find out.
1: It is one incredible woman. So stay tuned for that yarn. But first up, wool's the word on everyone's lips at the moment. Strong wool clip values are hitting a 10-year high. It's creating new opportunities across the country for growers and businesses. Wool Impact CEO Andy Coy joins us now. And Andy, thanks for coming on the show. One of those opportunities is that you have signed a new partnership with ASB. Tell us about that.
2: Yes, good morning, Erin. Yes, it's a very exciting partnership because this is the first bank to partner with Wool Impact, and its support comes at a really important time for the strong wool sector as we're building momentum around innovation, the brands and product development, and also just the value chain growth. So having ASB join us at this very significant stage is going to be wonderful in terms of what we're endeavouring to do to strengthen demand and improve market connections.
1: If we look at some of those opportunities that wool is providing right across this sector, there's huge innovation there. Tell us a little bit about what this partnership actually means and who it's going to benefit.
2: It's designed to benefit the strong wool sector and specifically the growers. So this money will be invested in the continuity of the work that Wool Impact's been undertaking to date. But it's really looking at the market end of the opportunities and in terms of the market categories. So we've been endeavouring to develop new categories for wool beyond traditional, say, floor covering uses, and entering into product categories like non-woven for acoustics and upholstery and personal hygiene, things like that. So this will enable us to continue that and scale up the opportunities for our wool producers.
1: Yeah, and construction as well, interior design, it's all going on in the wool sector at the moment, isn't it? And you recently travelled to India for the signing of the free trade agreement there. So tell us a little bit about what the FTA means for our wool sector here. It brings us into parity with Australia, and India is also looking at

0: alignment from farmers and fibre right through to fabrics, fashion, and into a global market. We have had very close association with India for decades. Since the 1870s, we've been shipping wool to India. But what this enables us to do is to work and partner with India as a country that's going through a modernisation phase. And Modi has great ambitions. They're looking at increasing their textile and fashion exports from around 80 million New Zealand dollars to around 160 million in the next 5 years. So significant growth opportunities if we look at partnering with them at this stage.
1: Yeah, that's a lot of money, isn't it? It's a big investment. Are we going to have enough wool growing in New Zealand to be able to meet all of our obligations there?
0: Well, it's an interesting challenge that you're presenting, because I think as the world becomes more aware of the health and well-being aspects of wool and the negative aspects of synthetics as we surround ourselves in our home, just the impact on our health and well-being and the environmental impact. Wool's a wonderfully technical and superior product or fibre when it comes to the performance. And as we embark in educating and creating these new products that can go and surround our living places, we are going to run short of fibre. But the opportunity for growers will be if the price is sufficiently high to encourage them to not just retain sheep on the farm, but to increase their wool production by increasing stock numbers and increasing the genetic pool of highly productive wool growers, then we can at least meet that challenge of a reduced supply.
1: That's what we need. So there we go, wool farmers, if you're listening. So another question for you, Andy, is that you're representing Wool Impact in the Wool Alliance. What can you tell us about the Wool Alliance and what it's looking at sort of in the long term?
0: So Wool Impact is part of the Wool Alliance. Wool Impact was funded initially by Woolworks, the five meat companies, including Silverfern Farms and MPI. And part of, we were always established as a short life organisation to help increase the demand and value for strong wool. And part of our transition is to stand up a new representative organisation for wool in New Zealand. So the Wool Alliance is an informal collection of companies that are working together to look at what sort of entity is required to have a strong, flourishing wool sector. And so that will cover a lot of the things that Wool Impact has been undertaking to date. And with us working very closely with Campaign for Wool, we will look at combining their education and advocacy capabilities as well in a new organisation that will be representative of the strong wool sector.
1: And I mean, the Wool Board was disestablished in 2003, wasn't it? So is it about time that something like this was stood up and sort of wrapped around our wool sector to support farmers and support the innovation and fill those gaps that we sort of have seen over the last couple of years, particularly with those low prices and now we're entering high price market?
0: Yes, Erin, there's been a lot of things happening over the last 3 to 5 years that have helped re-establish these higher prices. So we have seen a reduction in sheep numbers, but there's been an awful lot of initiatives driven by the commercial entities, the brokers and exporters in new market development and supporting the brands that are purchasing New Zealand wools. But also just the growing awareness of new product categories and the innovation that's taking place, not just internationally, but we've had a huge amount of innovation taking place in New Zealand. And these are the sorts of things that are going to increase the demand and the consumer awareness of the wonderful attributes of wool.
1: Wonderful attributes, sustainable and grown naturally as well. Now, Andy, you might not be able to answer this question, but I'm going to ask it anyway. If you could tell me your one favourite wool product, what would it be?
0: I would have to say that in the strong wool sector, the one category that I think is hugely exciting is acoustics. And the reason why I'm looking at acoustics is We live in very noisy buildings and offices now, and noise is something that

0: is can be very disruptive in the workplace. But if we can incorporate wool in our surroundings and reduce that noise level, it's something that's not climatically defining. So noise is everywhere. It's all around the world. And if we can bring wool acoustic products into every corner of the world, then we're going to have a real shortage of wool problem.
1: I love that. A shortage of wool problem could be a good thing. Thank you so much for your time on the show, Andy. I really appreciate it.
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1: The World Surf League Championship Tour is kicking off in Raglan this Friday. The 10-day comp has been held

0: at the iconic left-hand break of Manu Bay. Raglan Community Board Chair Ross Wallace is on the line. Ross, Raglan must be kicking into gear.
1: Yep, Raglan's pretty pumping, all right. It's been a short lead-in period for them to come. We've had to turn things around and really get our heads in the right space and to go for it. But, yep, it's here. It's beginning of this week. And, yeah, preparations are well underway. The place is starting to hum, so looking forward to it.
0: How many people is it expected to bring in?
1: It's expected to bring between 5,000 and 7,000. So the event capacity of the event out at Manu Bay is 6,500 people. What I've told businesses is to expect a normal summer influx. So really we're getting kind of our summer period in that kind of 2 week period. And so that's what we're preparing for. So obviously we haven't done this before. So yeah, we'll wait and see. But that's what the advice from the WSL guys has been to us as to what to expect.
0: Now, Ross, you're a dairy farmer as well. So tell me a little bit about what you guys are up to on your dairy farm.
1: We've been here 26 years. My brother farms next door to us and we're sixth generation, so been here since the 1830s. So family's been here for a long time and pretty much farming all that time. And we've done 26 years on this property. I guess to keep things a bit more interesting, we've decided to have a crack at regenerative agriculture. So we're in the middle of converting the farm to regen practices. It's not we haven't gone full hog organic, but that may be something we'll look at down the track, because we've pretty much pulled out all our inputs that would disqualify us from that. So that is definitely an option going forward.
0: And what's the process been like for you getting rid of your outputs? How's it all working for you?
1: Well, I fell into it, really. It wasn't something I planned for. This time last year, I had 20 hectares, which is about 20% of our farm, sprayed out and re-sown into an annual, getting ready for the summer cropping for the next season. At the same time, we had a heap of rain just after it was starting to germinate, and it was just, the paddocks were just lying in water. And it just looked kind of terrible. There was grass through it. It had well germinated, but it wasn't absorbing the moisture. And at the same time, I went and watched a documentary called Root So Deep that was showing in Raglan, and that was talking about regenerative agriculture, and they were talking about rotational grazing, and I said to the guy, we do that in New Zealand. It got me thinking. I realised that wasn't exactly that. And these guys were talking about how, water holding capacity of soils once you're in regenerative mode can really absorb that. And it's a great, tank to hold water into the summer, because we have summer dries here. Mm. So that was kind of the starting point for me. And so I went down to Christchurch to a regenerative symposium. And then I connected with some regen consultant down there and other guys, and a local guy actually, well, reasonably local, Pew Pew, Nick Collins. And he was working with AgriSea at the time. And so we had chats there. And so, we just kind of started at that point. Looked at the annual grasses that I'd put in, decided that we wouldn't spray out, that we'd just drill directly the crop, which was a multi-species crop, really designed to open up the soils, get the biology going, get some tap roots down, get some aeration through after doing a bit of soil testing and pressure testing. And we knew that our summer crop probably wasn't going to be as good as if we'd cultivated, but not wanting to use so much glyphosate on the farm. So anyway, we did that. The crop did look pretty terrible and at the first start of summer, because the annuals had just overtaken it, and those annuals all went to seed. But long and short of it, I've just had, funnily enough, the consultant here today, and it's probably the change has been pretty significant on those 20 hectares, and enough to make me go, we want to keep keep pushing this. So we cut out our synthetic fertilisers. We're not using glyphosate to spray out anymore, and we've just been using mixes of fish and seaweed brood to stimulate stimulate microbiology, along with dolomite lime and mussel meal and a few other things.
0: That sounds like straight out of the Nick Collins textbook. So what's the sort of cost analysis at the moment compared to, you know, using all those sprays and chemicals as to using this regenerative and natural fertilizers?
1: The cost, I was just saying today, yeah, I was really surprised that the cost, even with all the seed, because we've been sowing at pretty high rates. We put a lot of oats in as well, and the grasses into those crop paddocks. And even from a seed cost and the fertiliser cost, we're under what we've been budgeting in previous years, and that's probably even more so now that cost of fertilisers has gone up so much. So it's kind of a bit fluky the way I timed it, but I'm really, really happy. One thing I guess for me is that I'm not looking at this as about organics, because you can have organic conventional farming. This is about regenerative farming, which the practices are quite different, introducing multi-species. So really, the big difference for me was I'm sick of farming for ryegrass, and I want to see multi-species planted for cows, for animal health, and for their and obviously for milk production and pest control and that. But not looking at, I'm kind of overlooking at soil chemistry, because I'm told time and time again, your soil chemistry is perfect. And I'm going, yeah, but what I'm seeing some moss, I'm seeing, you know, just stuff not really happening. So I'm less concerned about what's happening on top, more concerned about underneath and soil biology, because we start there. I'm already seeing it through these failed crops.
0: Yes,
1: we're already seeing the change in the soil structure in those paddocks. So, yeah, I'm keen to crack on, and it's kind of made farming a bit more interesting again. You know, probably a couple of years ago, I was ready to pull the pin on it after 26 years, but it's given me a new lease on life.
0: I love that. And have you noticed any difference in animal health and welfare yet, or is that sort of going to be further down the track?
1: We're starting to see. I haven't seen it so much, but Greg Barclay's my consultant. He's from down the Manawatu way. He came this time last year, and he's come and seen again this year, and he can see a difference in the cows. Condition, we probably lost a bit of condition last season from milking on too long. So this year we pulled the pin earlier on them, just to make sure that we can keep their condition. We are a once a day farm all season, so that helps. And the other thing I'm really wanting to pull the pin on is palm kernel use, so we're looking at other alternatives.
0: Awesome. Well, thank you so much for that, Ross, and I hope that surf is pumping down in Manu Bay for the WSL comp kicking off on the 14th. I'm sure we'll catch up again, because it's a really interesting chat, and I'd love to hear your progress.
1: All good, anytime.
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1: There have been some iconic duos over the years. 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
11: In your Rural Roundup news and weather today, soaring petrol prices could be deepening the cost of living divide between urban and rural communities, with new data suggesting households in parts of rural New Zealand are spending nearly a quarter of their total discretionary spending on fuel. Figures and analysis provided from DotLove's data showed that in April, motorists in many rural districts spent as much as 5 times more of their household budgets on fuel than city dwellers. DotLove's data director Justin Lester said, "Fuel isn't discretionary spending in rural New Zealand. For many families, it's the cost of getting to work, school, healthcare, and even the supermarket. When fuel prices rise, rural households have less flexibility in their budgets, and that pressure flows directly into local businesses and communities," he said. Trade Minister Todd McClay says the US is expected to launch a trade investigation into New Zealand and Australian lamb imports, raising concerns about possible new tariffs. New Zealand lamb exports to the US have grown in recent years, with more than $600 million of sheep meat, including lamb, sold to the US in 2025. McClay said an investigation into lamb was likely, and it was possible that if the president needed to shore up votes in some states, he could hit New Zealand and Australia with tariffs. He said that his officials were talking to their US counterparts and reminding them that New Zealand was providing good product, was not flooding the market, and was helping the US farmers grow the market for lamb. Most New Zealand exports to the US face the blanket global tariff rate of 10%. This was imposed after an earlier 15% tariff on New Zealand exports was deemed illegal by the Supreme Court. And in your weather today, the short forecast, Northland, Auckland and Coromandel, a few showers about Coromandel and north of Whangaparoa. Possibly heavy, clearing Coromandel this morning and Auckland and southern Northland later. Mainly fine elsewhere with areas of morning cloud clearing. Waikato to Kapiti, also

0: Plenty in the central high country, mainly fine. Isolated showers developing this afternoon from Taranaki and Taihape southwards. Gisborne to Wairarapa, also Wellington, mostly cloudy with a few showers. Nelson and Buller to Fiordland, fine apart from morning showers in southern Fiordland. Marlborough, Canterbury and north and central Otago, mostly cloudy. Becoming fine about south Canterbury and Otago this afternoon. Evening showers for Kaikoura Coast. And Dunedin, Clutha and Southland, isolated showers clearing this afternoon and evening and fine breaks increasing. And that is your Rural Roundup news and weather for today, May the 13th.
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2: The Mayor of Ruapehu, Weston Curtin, is on the line. Heaps to talk about today. First of all, you met with Chinese embassy officials last week near Taumaranui at King Country Pet Food. What did you guys talk about there?
3: Well, this is an opportunity to, I guess, have a look at the progress of our pet food factory here in Taumaranui. It's the biggest in Australasia, so it's a big deal for the community. A lot of people are working there, local people working there. So I guess it's an opportunity to talk with the Chinese embassy about how you can progress this initiative and also get an update on what does it mean for the embassy to actually come to our area and see firsthand how it's all operating. This is a $100 billion project. Obviously, it's a huge impact on their community, and we just wanted to engage with the embassy to say that we've got more to offer their community. Obviously, we have a large community, and we can feed off this pet food factory with other initiatives. For example, we know that there's a need for housing in the community. We want to invest in other products and other, I guess, ingredients we can grow in our community. So it was a matter of other members of Chinese families coming into this area, and also whether or not there's investors interested in our community. And the reaction I got was that they're really keen to come into this community, the Ruapehu district, to actually experience the outdoors and the environment, and they see this as a great destination. However, there are some gaps there in terms of accommodation and also so they're really hungry for activities, and tourism is big in the eyes of some of the Chinese peoples.
2: Getting the Tongariro Chateau back up online has been a bit of a project for you, hasn't it? Not just a passion project, but you know the importance of it for the region.
3: Absolutely. It creates, or was creating, something like $10 million to the economy of Ruapehu. And obviously it was a very important part of our district's high-end hotel bed nights. But it was an icon for not only our district, but the rest of the country as well, if not the world. So everyone's got a story about the Chateau, whether they stayed there, whether they had a conference there, whether they just enjoyed the atmosphere of the Chateau. Yes, it is important, a heritage building, and it needs to be revitalised. But we also got the gondola, we've got the Tongariro Crossing, for example, and we know that if we were to get the Chateau over the line, that it creates an opportunity for other investors to come in and actually create this village-type atmosphere whereby there's other opportunities. And, a lot of people will be talking about helicopter pads, golf course and airfields and some sort of art centre, and all sorts of things have been sort of created.
2: If we sort of look at the region itself, the Tangi Wai and Karioi mills closed down, quite a lot of job losses there. Are things starting to look up a little bit in the region with these conversations around the Chateau and the King Country Pet Foods as well? Because if we look at that $100 million state-of-the-art processing plant, it opens up not just jobs for our meat processors and jobs within the plant as well, but also logistics, because logistics took a massive hit, didn't it, when those mills closed down?
3: Absolutely. The community is reeling from those losses that we had a couple of years ago, 230 jobs in one hit. There is some initiatives there in the back room, actually, as we speak. But that's a work in progress. There's no guarantees that we'll get something up and running in that site. But having the pet food factory already up and running is a huge advantage to our community for two aspects. One is that it

0: employs people, and I understand there's something like 80 to 100 people working there, and they're only, I don't know, 10 or 15% of their capacity. And once they get up to their full capacity within, say, 5 years, we're going to see something like 10 tonnes an hour being processed
1: there. Wow, that's a lot.
0: Mind-boggling sort of capacity. And of course, what comes with that is the opportunity for procurement of product. So there's a lot of starch, you know, you were talking potatoes, we're talking carrots, we're talking all sorts of meats, protein needed for that particular plant. So they're actively going out looking for product that is close. So there's an opportunity for growers, for example, in the region to actually produce a product that comes in to that plant. But more importantly, how does it go out and where does it go out? And, of course, it's destined for us, the likes of Asia, China, and other European countries. So we need a hub for that. They are obviously acting for their warehousing and on the main trunk line that goes through our communities. They'll be looking for rail heads and also storage capacity. So there's exciting times there that we've got to be conscious of and actually support. And that's one of the things we were talking to the embassy about last week, is that how can we help as a council and a community to actually pave the way for this particular business to actually operate at its fullest. So I gave an assurance that we'll do our utmost to actually, you know, provide the platform for the pet food business. And also, could they take away the fact that we are looking for investors to, you know, make sure that we have our own infrastructure, workers, and that is housing and infrastructure around their pet food factory.
1: Yeah. I bet you probably never thought in your lifetime that you'd find pet food so exciting.
0: I must say, though, that I was involved when I was first mayor in the 1995-96 year. I was mayor, and unfortunately the site where the pet food factory is was actually a freezing works, and there were 150 jobs lost. There was a traditional freezing works that changed and went over the Hawke's Bay, I think. So I've had some history of actually seeing closures. It's my turn to perhaps see some new initiatives like a pet food factory.
1: Let's talk about the local government reforms. You were part of the last reforms in 89. What's Ruapehu going to do? What's your preference? What's your opinion, I guess, on these local government reforms?
0: Yes, well, I'll keep it to my opinion because we haven't sort of got any direction from the council. We're going to have that today, incidentally, in a workshop shortly. But yes, in 1989, we were negotiating with Taupo. Taupo was a borough and a county council, and we were going to have a 4Ts, as they called it then. And it was overturned by the government in 1989 because they felt that we'd better suited to go south to the Waimarino area that already merged with their county and borough. And so we formed this Ruapehu district in 1989. Now we're faced with a similar sort of a problem, I guess, is that we've got too many local authorities. We're open-minded as to who we go with. But one thing is for sure, if we don't manage this correctly and we don't be more proactive or be proactive, the decision will be made for us. And that's what the threat is from central government, is that get on with the job within the next 3 months to say you can align with this particular district as a position you want now. But if you don't, and then it'll be forced amalgamation in 2028, which it may be that you're put into an area where you didn't really want to go to. That's why we're talking to all our neighbours, because we have about 5 different councils in their neighbourhood, even to the Taranaki and Waikato, and also to the east, of course, with Taupo, Whanganui and Rangitiki.
1: Well, good luck with figuring all that out. I'm sure that 3-month timeline will come knocking at your door very soon. But thank you so much for your time today, and thank you so much for your time on the show. I really appreciate it.
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13: Most people in New Zealand associate wild horses with the Kaimanawa horses that roam the central North Island ranges. But did you know there are hundreds of wild horses in the far north alone? Many roam along 90 Mile Beach. To tell us more, Chloe Phillips-Harris, founder of the Wild Horse Project, joins us now. Chloe, thank you so much for your time on the show. First of all, tell us a little bit about your work.
14: Hey, Erin. Yeah, so I think most people know the Kaimanawa horses because they get all the media attention. But all over New Zealand, and especially here in Northland, we have our own wild or feral horse populations. And I have been working for over 10 years now to help manage in some situations, help home, help muster a lot of the wild horses we have here in Northland. And they roam in different herds all over Northland, on both coasts, 90 Mile Beach, Ahipara, Miri Miri, all different places. And I guess I run

0: the Wild Horse Project, which is a charity, and we're just kind of on call to help wherever we can.
1: And is that your full-time job?
0: It is a full-time job, but it's not, I guess, my official full-time job. I actually lead expeditions in Mongolia a lot of the time. So I'm here in New Zealand, and I'm also off in Mongolia. And then I run an equestrian business as well. But yeah, the Wild Horses these days is pretty much a full-time job in itself.
1: Tell us a little bit about what you do in Mongolia. That sounds really interesting.
0: Yeah, I mean, I love it. I feel like I'm living the dream. So I went to Mongolia over 12 years ago and did the world's longest horse race, which was the Mongol Derby. It was a 1,000-kilometer horse race, and I loved it. I loved the country. I loved the people. And I kept going back there. I worked on that race for a few years. And then in 2018, with two Mongolians, I started my own expedition company, specializing in really remote areas, wilderness areas that people can't normally get to. And we do expeditions on horses, on camels, on reindeer, on yaks. And we do it in a way that takes people to places they could never get to and kind of supports nomadic communities. We do a lot of film work over there. So we document nomadic lives and nomadic stories.
1: Wow.
0: We tracked horses for 1,000 kilometres across the country there, like horses just travelling on their own without riders. So yeah, that's my other line of work.
1: Wow, that is incredible. What a

0: I am a huge believer that getting outdoors and getting out with animals is just so good for the soul and good for people. And I think it's really good for people to get out of their comfort zones. And we definitely specialise in that. Like, we run the coldest camel expedition in the world. We do a 1,200-kilometre ride every July with horses, camels, yaks and reindeer, all in a straight line from the south of Mongolia to the north. But, yeah, it's amazingly rewarding. You meet amazing people that are doing, you know, the trip of a lifetime, and they always have great stories. The nomads are amazing. The animals are just phenomenal. Like, I will never get over how absolutely incredible the animals are, and we get to ride, you know, for 1,200 kilometres without seeing a single fence, which is just such a privilege in this day and age.
1: That is incredible. And talking of the animals, what's the difference between riding a camel and riding a horse?
0: The horses are a lot faster, but I have to say the camels feel pretty cool. Like, they are gigantic.
1: Yeah, long way to fall, wouldn't it?
0: Yeah, long way to fall, but oh, they are gigantic and it does feel pretty cool. I think they're really comfortable, a bit more relaxing than riding a horse, but not everyone agrees with me on that front.
1: Yeah. I can't say I've tried it. Actually, I have. I've ridden a camel in, I think it was Dubai, but that's a story for a different day. We're getting a little bit off track here. So back to the Wild Horse Project. You guys have done a muster recently too. What does that look like in your neck of the woods?
0: For us, we work in many different capacities. We get called by private landowners where wild horses might have broken onto their farm, and so they don't know what to do with them. And so then we'll go in there on horseback and we'll look at the lay of the land and figure out a way to get those horses into stockyards or pens and muster them up. So a lot of the time for us, we're on horseback mustering wild horses. We'll work for different forestry groups because they'll have a lot of wild horses in there. And so we'll go out, we'll again look at the lay of the land and figure out where we can push the herds to, where the herds are, and muster them on horseback and then truck them out of there. And then sometimes we work in really, you know, we might just be getting out two or three horses. You know, maybe it's just a mare and foal, or a couple of bachelors are broken onto someone's land. And so then we might even, you know, just do it on foot. We've got a small team and we just figure it out as we go, depending on what the situation is. Like, some days we might bring in 50 horses in one go, and other days we might bring in five, just depending on the situation. The most recent one we did for, we have a lovely, lovely landowner that we know, and wild horses come onto the back of their property. So they always have resident wild horses, and every year we do a muster for them. They allow some of the wild horses to stay there, and then we take out all the others to kind of keep the population on their property at a manageable level. They can't maintain the fences because the horses always push the fences down and break in. So yeah, we do that for them, and then we rehome all those horses that we bring out.
1: Wow, a big job, and no helicopters like we have here in my neck of the woods.
0: No, helicopters would be so nice sometimes, I have to say, but no, we don't get to use them, unfortunately.
1: And you also run wild horse workshops throughout the year as well, so tell us about that.
0: Yeah, so I think the wild horses are such a unique opportunity to actually learn real horse behaviour, and I think one of the hardest things for us is rehoming the horses, because people feel so daunted by the concept of taking on a wild horse, and there's so many terrible stereotypes about what wild horses are like over there. And I also think, like, taming a wild horse is kind of like a little bit of a dream that most of us, you know, don't really get to follow. So we do the wild horse workshops. We bring the horses in. People can watch us muster them. In some situations, we do two a year where people can actually kind of watch the muster, and then they'll see us bring them into the pens. I'll show people how I work with them, and then I'll give them the opportunity. They get one horse over 5 days, and they get to go and do all those initial first steps with that horse with me coaching from the sidelines. So, you know, first maybe starting moving that horse in a open pen, and then getting to where it's comfortable close up, and then being able to give that horse that first touch or first interaction with humans, all the way to putting a halter on.
1: What a fantastic opportunity for anyone who wants to see wild horses up close and personal. I mean, it's something that you don't get very often in your life, if ever, at all. So how can people support the Wild Horse Project?
0: So many ways, and being a charity and having so many horses, we

0: definitely need the support. You can support it by going to the website and becoming a donor or a sponsor for horses. You can adopt horses. We always have, you know, some lovely, lovely handled horses ready to go off to their new homes, and they go on to be fantastic riding horses. So yeah, you can donate, you can become a long-term sponsor, you can come to a workshop. There's plenty, plenty of ways to go about it. It's thewildhorseproject.com is the easiest way to find it, or all over social media at The Wild Horse Project.
1: I love that, and I love your work. Thank you so much for your time on the show today, Chloe. I really appreciate it. And all the best mastering those horses, and all the hard work that you do is really inspiring. And I would love to come to Mongolia one day. That just sounds so incredible.
0: Oh, lovely chatting to you, Erin. And yeah, hopefully see you in Mongolia on a camel or a yak or a horse one day.
1: Yeah. The yak. We'll give that one a hone, eh?
0: Absolutely. Most fun.
2: Rural Roundup with Erin Speedy.
1: What an incredible woman. Producer Craig, would you come to Mongolia with me and ride some yaks?
3: Absolutely. Get me in a yurt, chuck me on a yak.
1: I just think what an incredible story, an amazing human being. Did you know she's written a book as well?
3: Some of the people we have on the show just blow your mind, right? It's like, where do they find the time to do all of this stuff while you're sitting on the couch eating a bag of chips and watching the All Blacks?
1: Yeah. I mean, I'm two coffees deep on a Wednesday morning and I've been sitting at my desk, you know, and I'm tired.
3: Yeah, it's just a mental thing, eh? It's like some people are just built different. It's like, right, I don't want to sit down. I got to keep going. Right, I'm out the door. Are you coming?
1: I know. Anyway, well, she is incredible and I can't wait for our Mongolia trip. We'll add that one to this ticket up on Sport Nation. I'm sure we'll talk to our bosses after this and say we're going to Dollywood and Mongolia. So,
3: you love spreadsheets, so I'll leave that in

0: all last night, and it was very, very special.
1: From rugby to cricket, golf to basketball, football to rugby league.
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1: We'll have it all covered right here on Mondays with McCarty. Get in.
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Rightio, just gone 1 o'clock. I tell you what, Josh from the East Coast has seen. I'm just going to do this one first because we love our listeners. Henry Moore from Tavendale Lawyers. I used to call you Tavendale Sports Lawyers, but you are Sports Lawyers and so much more. I'm just going to get this out of

0: player before that 10-year window is up, they'll still get that trail.
1: Of the one they put them at. So Jason Tomalolo's agent that signed him for $1 million a year for 10 years, 8 years ago, he's got 5% of that for 10 years.
0: Yep.
1: If the figure's 5%.
0: Yep. And so to answer the listener's question, if you had a number of short-term deals, then they're still clipping the ticket on every deal that they do.

0: There you go, Josh. What a great answer. G'day, Henry.
1: G'day, Steffi. Good to be here.
0: Good to have you here. Last time you were in, we didn't know if NZ20 was going to get confirmed. We didn't know if we were going to have a team in the Big Bash. We didn't know what was happening with the Super Smash. And in recent days, it's come out that we're going to have NZ20. The goal was to have in 7 months' time. They've said it's now going to be in 19 months' time. That's what they're working towards. Too much to do in 7 months. When you think about, like, Joe Public, like me, thinks you just got to find, like, six squads. That's all you got to do. But there's the ownership and there's all of that. And since I've chatted to you, I still probably don't get a full understanding. We've got a much better understanding of all the stuff that goes underneath and behind the scenes to produce the product that we watch. So legally, like, of course, NZ20 have had the foresight to engage Tavendale lawyers to do the legal work on this. Just how big a job is this to bring something brand new into fruition in New Zealand that hasn't had anything like this before in cricket?
1: Oh, it's huge. I mean, it's not only in cricket, it's in any sport. You're basically setting up a whole new competition. If you think of Super Rugby, albeit that goes for a lot longer. Everything that goes into organising even just one match, let alone 40 matches, is a huge task. So we always were up against it with the 7 months. But in saying that, a lot of work has gone into getting it to where it is now. And so it was always going to be achievable January 2027. But okay, having another 12 months is a bit of relief for everyone. I mean, from a scheduling point of view, we had our test team playing in the window that we were hoping the NZ20 would be. There's obviously an ability to move those around a little bit, but it meant that things were going to be pretty tight. And you do want to ensure that you're prioritising the international calendar.
0: Yeah.
1: International cricket is still, you know, really important domestically and for us to be competing on the world stage. So having a conversation with NZC around that is made a lot easier to push it out by 12 months. Also, what it has done is it's enabled, by pushing it out 12 months, enabled us to have more, I'm not having them, but the conversations with the potential investors. And one thing, I mean, there's been a bit of media around this already, but there's so much interest.
0: Is there?
1: Yep.
0: International interest.
1: Yeah, heaps and heaps. And so it gives the NZ20 crew a bit more time to consider who they want in and around this competition, and potentially increases the value because you've got more competition around those that want the piece of the pie. So I think all things being equal, 2028's going to mean that we're going to have a pretty damn good product to deliver.
0: And it would probably be better than the 2027 would be, just because you're probably still building it when, yep, you have to launch it.
1: Exactly. Yeah. I mean, from a legal perspective, I'm somewhat relieved.
0: You can get some sleep.
1: Yeah. But, I mean, even just for the last 2 or 3 months, the relationship with NZ20 and NZC is really good.
0: I was going to say, you got New Zealand cricket, you got NZ20, two different entities. You got the major associations, CD, Canterbury, Otago, all that. That's another area that needs to be working in unison.
1: Yep.
0: Is it?
1: Yeah. NZC made the call to go with the NZ20 concept in principle, and so they've got behind it. And it's just a matter of working through a lot of the things that you have to work through.
0: See, in principle concerns me.
1: I know what you mean.
0: It's like pretty sure. Pretty sure.
1: I mean, there's a lot of things that, you know, that NZC and NZ20 need to agree on conceptually.
0: Right.
1: I wouldn't read too much into the in principle piece other than

0: it's important that you get the structure right. That NZC believes that it has what it needs in order to support the event, and to ensure that NZ20 can deliver on a product with that support from its national governing body, and exactly right to your point, the major associations. Because importantly, the major associations are still going to be running their high performance programs for the other formats, right? Ford Trophy and Plunkett Shield. So
1: not Super Smash. That'll go, do you think?
0: I'd say so. Yeah. I mean, whether it ran as a feeder competition or something like that, I'm not sure. There might still be a T20 competition at that level, but the major associations are still playing a huge part in the pathway for cricket.
1: Yeah.
0: Remember, this is just a one-off privatised
1: tournament. Yeah.
0: T20 tournament. So you
1: are
0: need
1: you far
0: to
1: enough down the track to know how many teams, where they'll be based, that sort of stuff? Has there been conversations around that?
0: Yep, definitely. We're still working through it.
1: I'll give you my theory.
0: Yep.
1: I want a team in Queenstown. I want a team in Hawke's Bay. I want a team in Nelson. I want a team. You know, I want to go to a town that will just fly into it as this is our team. And I think, and do the investors get a say? Like, if you've got a guy coming in, I'm going to put in a gazillion dollars for a team. Can I have a say where they play? It's that sort of conversation.
0: They're all really good questions. And I think the cool part about this concept is that if we have a clean window, say in January, which is what's been discussed publicly, that's a time of the year where everyone's, well, all New Zealanders are on holiday. So you want to go to those holiday destinations.
1: The people are. Yeah.
0: The Queenstowns, the Nelsons, potentially wherever.
1: Mount Maunganui.
0: Maunganui, yeah. So absolutely it's important that the investors have a say in that.
1: Yeah.
0: NZC will want to have a say, major associations will want to have a say.

0: Central Districts region.
1: The great Jock Edwards from Nelson.
0: Yeah. So, you know, that's CD for you, Queenstown's Otago.
1: So are they linked to the associations, these franchises, or they don't have to be?
0: They don't have to be.
1: Right.
0: Again, that will be detail that's worked through.
1: Yeah.
0: You think about it from a resourcing perspective, major associations will have access to coaches and high-performance managers, etc. If you've got a private investor who wants to bring their own team across, for example, an IPL franchise, owner might look to buy a franchise here, and as you'll see, a number of players play for that owner around the world, whether it be IPL, Caribbean League.
1: True.
0: So they might want to bring their own fielding coaches, bowling coaches, and you want to give them the autonomy to be able to do that. So it's a very different product to a Super Smash product, in that it's private. People are putting their own money into it. They need to be able to make decisions in and around the success of it. And if that is to try and share resources and streamline things and bring their own team in, then they should be able to do that.
1: There was talk earlier, wasn't talk with you, and I don't know whether you know any of these answers, because Dave in Queenstown's just sent a text, actually, and I was banging on about this, like, for tourism in New Zealand, a team in Queenstown would be amazing. And he says, Staffy, I want a team in Queenstown and call it the Queenstown Remarkables. Great shout. time of day, like, if there's a lot of international investors, they will want it to be played in an international viewing friendly area. Could we see games having to be played at night, which would make the Queenstown Airport angry if there's lights? Could we see games being played at 9 o'clock in the morning to suit offshore broadcasts, or am I too far down the track?
0: 9 o'clock would be difficult because of the dew. Yes, Queenstown. But to be honest, across the country, absolutely the timings for these games will be around broadcast and off overseas markets.
1: Yeah.
0: But as I said on when we last caught up around this, that the benefit of our time zone is that there's no other cricket being played.
1: Yes.
0: And so even if we were to kick off at, say, 3 p.m. on a Saturday, that's 9 a.m. from memory in India.
1: Perfect.
0: So there will be the ability to have those early games as well as those night games. We're not... It's more that Indian market than anything else, to be honest, and we're all aware of that in the cricket landscape. So as long as we can play it in and around that that time zone, we'll be absolutely fine. We don't need to worry about playing it in the middle of the night or really early in the morning, because those aren't the markets that we're after.
1: Have they talked about number of teams as the ideal number?
0: Yep. They
1: six,
0: have.
1: Six, eight?
0: I'm not sure, again, above
1: Don't
0: my
1: know.
0: Pay grade.
1: Yeah.
0: I think they'll, that will be the sort of detail that they'll need to work through. And
1: is there ability to have locally owned teams?
0: Absolutely.
1: Yeah.
0: I mean, at the end of the day, it's whoever is willing to pay the fee for a license or for a franchise. And if that happens to be a local crowd, whether it be an overseas crowd, I'd love to see some New Zealand investors. I think that'd be really cool. Brings that sort of New Zealand Inc. component to it. There's a number of past players that, you know, I'm sure would want to give back to the game.

0: a few people.
1: I sort of, geez, I've gone way longer on that, but that was so interesting. So more to come, eh?
0: So, yeah.
1: Do you think it's important, or have I just got my media hat and glasses on too hard, that I would like NZ20 to take us with them in the building of it with regular updates rather than, and I'm not begging you here, but for NZ20, oh, look, we're working on it, like, we've got a new owner. He's going to be based in Hamilton. And here's a chat from him, and just really take us with them.
0: Oh, totally. And I think that's probably the most exciting part of NZ20 because it is privatised, you can do things differently.
1: You haven't got a national body controlling you.
0: And fan engagement is the most important piece in the success of this competition. It's only going to be successful if fans get behind it and they feel part of the story. And we see it, you know, I've talked about it before, NRL, Warriors, you know, it's all about the storytelling. And we've got, well, when I say we, NZ20 have got sort of 18 months to tell that story. And again, delaying it another 12 months gives us a bit more time to grow that story. So to answer your question, that has to be pivotal to the success of the competition. That storytelling.
1: I agree, 100%. Yep. That's awesome. Someone says, how do you get the New Zealand fans to get as excited as the overseas fans? As we all know, New Zealand supporters aren't that vocal. We're a very mixed bag of peoples, New Zealand, and the party people will come out to play. I mean, I know Australia are a little bit more demonstrative in support, but look at LIV Golf Adelaide. That went to next level. And I think it can happen. And I do see the Warriors and I do see Auckland FC. And that's the that's proof that fan engagement and hype can work.
0: Yep, agreed. Mm. I mean, Black Clash is an example. That's not about the cricket. It's about the experience, the entertainment. And again, with the success of this competition isn't going to be the amount of people turning up, albeit that's helpful. It's around the broadcast because the eyeballs come from India. But again, it's really important that when we are putting these games on, that we've got fans turning up and getting, you know, buying the merch and getting behind it.
1: I'm going to take a quick break because I haven't even started talking to you about what I originally thought I'd talk to you about, and that's the beauty of chatting to Tavendale. You're going for a whirl and you walk out owning a franchise cricket team. We'll take a break, we'll come back and we'll talk about Commonwealth Olympic Games selections and that sort of process from a legal perspective back in a minute.
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5: Executive decision, I'm going to carry on with cricket rather than the Commonwealth Games. We'll save that for our next chat because there's so much I don't know. And the cool thing about NZ20 is there's so much I want to know. And that's a big plus. But we need to start sort of finding stuff out. So I wanted to know how many teams there are. I'm pretty sure it'll be an even number. You don't know because you're not in that decision role, but

0: I'll just pluck a number out, eight teams, maybe six in the first year. I'll go six. And then after a couple of years in a proven ground, it'll go to eight. There's my theory. Mm. So let's say there's six. Where do you think the ownership will go? Because we know, and we sort of say it tongue-in-cheek, but it's probably pretty true in the real world, that the BCCI, the England Cricket Board, run real cricket because they have so much financial clout.
1: Yep.
0: Will the financial clout in NZ20, do you imagine, would it come from India or that area of the world? Because that's where most franchises are owned, Caribbean, all over the place.
1: And they have a proven record.
0: Mm.
1: They see real value in this type of product. Absolutely, there will be Indian interest. I mean, that's been reported on publicly already, that there's Indian interest. So whether that is in owning the league or owning a franchise, we'll see.
0: So when you say owning the league or owning the franchise, so my sort of understanding is NZ20, the establishment of that, they will run the league and sell franchises to people to come in and run it and then share broadcasting rooms. So I guess what I'm saying, I don't fully understand how it works. So does a independent, let's call them a company, own the league?
1: Yes.
0: Ah.
1: Yes. So NZ20 was set up to, you needed an entity to get things moving.
0: Mm.
1: And it's that entity that owns NZ20, and it's that entity that has shareholding.
0: Mm.
1: And so it's just a matter of selling down that shareholding, whether it's NZC, whether it's a league owner. But there will be, like in any competition, there will be a league owner. And so that league owner will be a private investor. And whether that is someone or a company, as you say, out of India or out of Europe or in New Zealand, wherever it might be, we'll have to wait and see. But again, as I said at the start, the benefit of pushing this out 12 months is there's been significant amount of interest, and it gives NZ20, the decision makers at NZ20, time to consider who they want as the league owner. And then we'll have potentially, let's say if it was six teams, six franchise owners who are investors in their own right.
0: Mm. Peter of Cambridge said, who owns it right now? Sort of no one?
1: No one.
0: So when it's sold, who gets the money?
1: Well, it depends who owns it. So in order for money to come in, you need someone to pay for it.
0: Mm.
1: So we need someone to come in as the league.
0: So let's say that the IPL, which is its own entity, they come in and they own the league. They pay X dollars. They pay X dollars to who? To own the league.
1: A share in NZ20.
0: Right. So NZ20 are the financial benefactor, and NZ20.
1: So NZ20 is the company that owns the product.
0: Yeah.
1: Has the license from New Zealand Cricket.
0: Yeah.
1: To run the competition, that company has a value.
0: Yep.
1: Depending on what people want to pay for it. I mean, what I'm explaining here is, I appreciate I'm dumbing it down, but this doesn't just apply to sport. The company

0: product or competition will hopefully
1: go up. Is it publicly listed?
0: No.
1: Oh, so if I wanted to invest in NZ20, I've got to ring Don and say, hey, mate, I've got a couple of grand. Do you think it would get listed?
0: Oh, look, again, that's above
1: your pay grade. Yep. Will New Zealand cricket, our cricketers, our club cricketers, our association cricketers, will they

0: you in that around the world, and we're just wanting to replicate that. But in order to do that, you need to ensure that you take those bodies like New Zealand Cricket, the major associations, NZ20, everyone operating within that market on the journey to make sure that it's what we want as a product.
1: So here's what ChatGPT said. As of May 2026, which we're in, the NZ20 League is a proposed privately backed T20 competition not yet owned by a single entity. It's being established by a consortium involving True North Sports Ventures, TNS, with licensing negotiated by New Zealand Cricket. The establishment team is led by Don McKinnon. Everyone knows Don McKinnon, with involvement from David Howman and former NZCPA Chief Executive Heath Mills. It is a private equity and New Zealand stake design. This is pretty good stuff, this.
0: I used to trust ChatGPT, but...
1: You don't now?
0: Well, it's not correct.
1: Oh, okay.
0: Parts of it are.
1: Don McKinnon leads the establishment team.
0: Yeah, well, Don's still very much involved. He chairs the NZ20 committee. Yep.
1: I guess people are just, like Peter of Cambridge and others, just want to know, who from New Zealand? Is it Don McKinnon? Is he financially involved?
0: Which... ChatGPT is correct in that no one owns it at the moment. But
1: at some stage there will be a league owner, and when they pay $1 billion or X dollars, who do they pay it to?
0: NZ20. As a company, as a limited partnership. So as the structure, it's a...
1: So if they paid Stafford Moore Consultants, change that name out, and they paid $1 billion, we get $500 million each. Yeah. So I guess what people want to know is who gets the $1 billion.
0: Yeah, so right now there is a structure that's a legitimate legal structure that owns NZ20 and will be the ones that are granted the license from New Zealand Cricket to run the competition. And then over time, people will invest, or companies will invest in NZ20, the legal structure. And so you sell down equity. Depending on, to answer your question, again, that's way above my pay grade, who's going to have a shareholding in it? There will be a league investor, New Zealand Cricket, whoever else.
1: What sort of percentage do you think will be international investment in the franchise teams? If we use my model of six, I mean, we hope we get a New Zealand one, but it's predominantly going to be offshore, do you think?
0: Again, there's just so much interest at that franchise level.
1: Is there?
0: Yeah, so it depends. It totally depends on what the price of those franchises might be.
1: Does it turn into a bidding war?
0: Absolutely, it would if there's enough. Yeah, and that's sort of what you want, obviously. But yeah, again, that's above my pay grade. That's for the
1: The boffins.
0: Yeah, the real business.
1: But you're confident it'll launch and it'll be good in 2028.
0: Eight.
1: Yeah, I keep getting them
0: in. I think it'll be great.
1: Yeah.
0: I'm really excited. And again, I've said on this show, worst case, I think you actually said this, worst case scenario, it doesn't work. We go back to what we already know, but at least we can hand on heart say we've given something a crack.
1: Bang on.

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1: Marketplace, your derby champion. Marketplace Beach got the chocolates. We salute the pair of them. What a season it's been.
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14: Well, regular listeners know we've got a massive surfing event upcoming down at what's headquarters for surfing in New Zealand and the world over the next few days. Joining us from a company called Fabric, who've been approached by the World Surf League, Adam McDonald from Fabric. I'm going to call you the event organiser, blame you or celebrate you in the next few days. Adam, welcome in.
15: Thanks, Steffi. Yeah, operations manager down here in Money Bay for the event, and yeah, ready to up into it. Beautiful few days out here, so yeah,
14: it's a little town and the world of surfing will be watching. Logistically, I want to talk to you about the logistics of it for a small town to host such a huge event. Let's go about the biggest challenges that you've been able to surmount in this build-up.
15: And awesome support from a number of people in the community. There's a huge amount of people working across the event from the team as well. So

0: mean, there's definitely a number of challenges with delivering an event like this, but I think it's all coming together really well. Obviously, the transport getting out to Manu Bay is definitely one, but we've got some good procedures in place there to ensure we can get the fans out to see it going.
1: So where does your responsibility lie? You just mentioned the fans, and I hope truckloads of people go out and see the best in the world at their craft. Is there the athlete and the competitor that's part of your brief as well?
0: So what we're looking after is the operational delivery of the event, so really getting it going and the operations, logistics and transport. So yeah, and then the WSL delivering the event on water, and it's all, everything falls under their remit.
1: Right, so they give you a brief and you just make it all happen, make it all work.
0: We work seamlessly with them as well, day to day, with the whole team at the WSL. So yeah.
1: What do they like to deal with? Because they're a big organisation, a global organisation.
0: Yeah, they've been awesome. So Steve and the team from the Gold Coast office and around Australia obviously do many events over there, and coming over here and supporting us and directing us and how they want it done, it's been fantastic. And yeah, they've really worked out a lot of the pieces of the puzzle to make it happen. So,
1: and your company, Fabric, you're responsible for the execution of a number of big events around New Zealand. How different is surfing, or are logistics just logistics?
0: Logistics are just logistics. It's the different production element, really. So, you know, it's tents, marquees, portaloos and fence, and then the production element. So whether it's an artist or something production on the water, it's just a little bit different, a few different tweaks. And, yeah, it's all very similar, really, but just the production element's the main. What are we showing off and how are we showing off, and the safety aspects that come along with that.
1: Yeah, has that got harder over time as the restrictions and the legalities, we're talking about road closures and traffic management and participant safety, spectator safety, all of that. Is there a lot of loopholes or a lot of things you have to address?
0: How long have you got me for?
1: I've hit a spot.
0: It definitely has, but in the right ways for the right reasons in some regards. And in some regards, I could do a little bit of tweaking, which I know is being worked on by the NZDA. So it's definitely some, for good reason, some areas in place, but some definitely need some tweaking just to help events work within the process of how we work in New Zealand. Would be the answer from me.
1: So if people in New Zealand, and I'd imagine most people in New Zealand haven't been to a big surfing event, if we're driving into Raglan from north, south, east, probably can't come from the west because that's the water, what's going to greet them? What are they going to see? What are you excited to showcase?
0: I think just the town, and you know, there's a lot going on through town, the life sites at the yard, at the Harbour View Hotel. There's so much going on right through the whole week. The town's really going to be pumping. And I mean, as they come in, there's you know, some great artwork out there from the WSL, having their logos out there and the awesome artwork that they've done for Raglan. As they come around, there's obviously the VMS boards showing them where to go. And if you're coming to the event, the only place to go is to the airfield where the parking will be, and the buses will depart from there out to Manu Bay.
1: Oh, okay. I was going to say, where are people going to stay? I'd imagine there'll be a lot of people shuttling in and out of Auckland and Hamilton, Taranaki, that sort of thing. So yep. Just give me that. If we arrive, you go to the airfield?
0: Yeah, so when you arrive, when you're coming into town, make your way to the Raglan airfield. You can chuck that into your maps and you'll be well directed there by signage and VMS boards and staff. We'll have we'll have traffic lights and staff on the one-way bridge to assist with alleviation of congestion on there as well. So we just want to get everyone to the airfield, and we've got a large number of buses running non-stop all day.
1: Mate, it's exciting, eh? Are you excited for this? Something a bit different for you?
0: Oh, I'm absolutely pumped, you know. It's, you know, we do everything from, you know, large-scale concerts with 30,000 people to small sports events, swimming ones, and then marathons and the likes across the country. And, you know, it's nice to see something different. And it's been great being here from the 30th of April, being on site. And can't lie, it's been fantastic looking at my portacom, being able to go for a swim rather than stuck on a site shed at a music concert somewhere. So it's been fantastic kind of end season.
1: And I guess too, like, the vibe would be quite similar to some of the alternative music

0: festivals? Because surfers and the surfing community are pretty chill people.
1: I'm not sure. We'll have to wait and see, but it seems like it. It's been great out here, really welcoming athletes and the like surfers throughout the time coming up and checking out the build. So, they've been great to be taking around a few tours through the few weeks with quite a number of them as well, taking them up and showing them the two-story structure that's out here. Actually, when you see the photos of Manu Bay, it's quite awesome to see some of the structures that are here. I mean, you've got the Continental two-story, which has already been up a couple of times at the Sail GP and then at the V8s in Christchurch, and now it's here in Manu Bay, which is absolutely awesome to see.
0: So viewing-wise, for the public, they'll get a good look, won't they?
1: I mean, Manu Bay is a natural amphitheatre out there, so there's a huge amount of seating on the hills and around the rocks of Manu Bay. You'll be able to see right up to the break.
0: Mate, it's so cool. It's so exciting. Adam McDonald of Fabric, who's helping put together this World Surf League event in Raglan. I appreciate your time today. And I was going to say, I hope you have a good time. I think it goes without saying, you will have a good time, won't you?
1: I mean, looking at the weather and the way we've been fed by a lot of the locals coming off the water, I've been having a fantastic time.
0: Awesome, mate. Go well. Thanks for your time today.
1: Awesome. Cheers.
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6: So, text from Chris saying, so whoever buys NZ20, I'm assuming it will be a certain percentage owner alongside maybe New Zealand Cricket, and the money that they pay will go back into running the league and the profits will be shared. Yes, so before Henry left, I had a little bit of a clarification from, because I kept saying, so who owns NZ20? So at the moment, NZ20 isn't owned, but it's there to be bought and split up between, let's call them shareholders. So whoever owns the league will pay, for argument's sake, 51% of NZ20. And if there's six teams, they'll all get 7% each as part of their payment into the competition. And then New Zealand Cricket, they'll get the remaining 13% or whatever it is like that. And that's how they'll roll. And they'll get income from broadcasts, from gate sales and sponsorships, and the franchises can do their things. But it's all part of this one thing. So NZ20 is a company that no one owns. I finally understood it, thanks to Henry sticking around for a little bit longer. It's sitting there waiting to be owned. It's been set up because when you have negotiations and broadcast contract, you need them to be able to deal with something. So it's like it's an empty office who goes out and says, we're looking for some tenants. And then the tenants come in and then they own the office. That's how I understand it. That's how I understand it. And Henry gave me the thumbs up that was the right way to think about it. So it is a company that's not owned yet. And as he mentioned, which is quite exciting, there could potentially be like a, I don't know if it's an

Not allowed to know who that beneficiary is. Yeah, so no one. So I assumed that there would be people, like a big owner would come in and pay $1 billion to own the league. Who's getting that billion? Well, no one, because it's just, it's being set up from the ground up. Their goal and their investment is, if they pay $1 billion for the league, is that in 6 years it's $2 billion.

0: Tavendale and Partners has a link. So Tavendale Partners are holding with no financial interest onto the NZ20 as a trust. That's not why he wouldn't say. Yes, Josh, and I'm aware, Josh, about my dulcet tones. They are dulcet, aren't they? Still to come on the show. We haven't had TRB update today. I'll do that in the next hour, I think. Henners, are you with us all day, Henners?
1: I am.
0: Because I saw you when I first arrived, and I pointed at you, because I didn't realise you were in giving us a hand with Jacob today, and you mouthed me MacIver. And so I thought you were working for MacIver and just keeping Jacob company.
1: No, I was MacIver... came in the studio, had a yarn while you were about to talk to me, and I was like, yeah, see him, MacIver. But like, oh yeah, hey Staffy, I'm up, but MacIver's leaving. So
0: okay, gotcha.
1: So yeah, I was a bit busy there.
0: Okay, that's all right. It makes you busy. Still to come. Shortly we're going to have a chat to Brian Kirshner, Inside Sports Network contributor. They are full-on analysts of particularly

0: Peter from Cambridge. A lot of texts during that chat with Henry Moore. No one owns NZ20 until someone buys it. And then let the games commence. But overall, I'm very much looking forward to NZ20 for the six-week period or whatever it plays out. I'm not sure. But we'll go PGA Championship next.
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0: tune. That's a heck of a 2 o'clock tune. It's blooming awesome. Blooming awesome. I think we're going to catch up with the I know, it's me today. It's me today. I'll give you TAB Sports 8 update in the not too distant future. Just a little topic here, Jacob, I want to ask you about, because I haven't seen or heard this one. Rory McIlroy at the pre-PGA Championship presser had a smile and a joke. Please expand.
1: Oh, yeah, sure, if you want me to. On the Sydney Morning Herald, you can look at the story as well. This is where I got this bit of information from. Basically, he was asked about Live Tour's involvement and, you know, the lack of funds going into the competition next year. And obviously, he's a bit of a smart aleck, you know, so heavily against the Live Tour and going against it, not going over there, obviously, sticking with the PGA Tour. So he was...

0: involved in putting Live together as a tour, in hopes that they are, if they are able to go to ahead next year with some sort of funding, you know, it won't be the same tour as it was, you know, previous couple years.
1: It'd be interesting to see if it does go with much reduced funding.
0: You'd think no, right?
1: Well, see, it wouldn't be attractive to the top golfers. If, you know, let's say, for example,

0: off. You see these guys that have made absolute fortunes keep going after 50 on the seniors tour, when they clearly don't have to financially, but they just love the game as well.
1: It's a way of life.
0: It's the way of life. It is the way of life. Luke Metcalf could play live golf.
1: We'd get injured a bit less.
0: Yeah, he would. He would. Anyway, we're 2:06. Sport Nation. The 2026 version of the PGA Championship is upon us at a course called Aranamink, I think, Golf Club. We don't know. So we've contacted a man in the United States that's an expert in things golf out of the Insider Sports Network. His name's Brian Kirshner. And Brian, delighted to have you over in New Zealand. Well, not here physically, but on the phone. Welcome in.
2: Thanks for having me. I always very much enjoy going on New Zealand talk radio. You know, when I talk about, you know, what I've done in the golf world, which isn't much, New Zealand local radio always tops the charts.
0: That's the one. What a great start. This is a great start. The cool thing, people won't probably realize you have a very thorough look at things when it comes to golf.

0: ships. It's in Philadelphia, which is obviously a major city in the States, and it's about two and a half hours south of New York City as kind of a major landmark. And it went through a recent renovation, restoration by Gil Hance, which is one of the most popular and I would say influential modern golf course architects that we have. It's hosted back in the 70s, a PGA championship, and more recently it hosted the BMW championship, which is a PGA Tour event back in 2018 that Keegan Bradley won over Justin Rose. So we do have some history there as well. That's kind of broad strokes about the course. You want me to talk a little bit about how I think it's going to play, what type of course it is and everything?
1: Yeah, I've looked at the scorecard. I'd love to play it off the red tees. I'd hate to play it off the black tees. Let's put it that way. Yeah, talk to us about what areas are going to be tested by these golfers and who it might suit, like the idiosyncrasies, the personality of the golf club.
0: Yeah. So I think the biggest thing when you're looking at the scorecard and just kind of looking at the course is that it's not very long. It is not an extremely long golf.

0: different types of golfers. This week, I think the biggest feature of the course that people are talking about this week are the greens. They are very large and they are very undulating and they have a lot of slope to them. I think a lot of people are really looking at really great putters this week. You're going to have a lot of long lag putts that you're going to have to get tidy to the hole, and you're going to have to play a lot of break on these. And I think you're going to have to be a really good wedge player, maybe like 100 to 150 yards. And then a lot of the par threes have some long irons on them. But I'm almost positive that there's only two par fives, so a lot less scoring holes that we'll be seeing versus a par 72. So, again, I think shorter guys have a chance to contend this week if they get really hot with their short to mid irons and their putter, which I think will make for a really exciting Sunday and leaderboard, to be completely honest.
1: What sort of stats do we look at? Because there's the ones that we're familiar with, driving distance, driving accuracy, putts and regulation, all that sort of stuff. But I've always thought, and I've never really found out how to find out, like width of fairways. If they have wide fairways, driving accuracy isn't as important as narrow fairways. What sort of things do you look for?
0: I would definitely look for a recent approach play. You can find that on sites like Data Golf. You can see how every golfer in the field is hitting their irons. And, you know, the more they're gaining on approach, I think will really help. And then I think just long-term good putters, honestly, like I'm not going to say this guy's a really good lag putter. Usually good putters are really good lag putters, and they're making a lot of their 3, 4, 5 footers for par. So I think that's important to look at as well. But yeah, I think recent approach play is going to be very important this week.
1: Just before we nail in some players, the PGA Championship, in the royal family of golf, it's the least favourite prince. Can that change? How important are these annual fixtures? It is a major, but if you ask a weekend golfer which major would they like to win most, it's probably between the US Open, the Masters, and the Open Championship in the UK, and then the PGA Championship. What sort of weight does it carry?
0: I mean, honestly, it is what it is. I mean, not every major can be the Masters. I think that no one thinks less of a golfer for winning a major championship, even though it's at a PGA. I think that someone has to be fourth fiddle, I guess, and the PGA is. But honestly, it's produced some really exciting Sundays and some really good leaderboards, and it's gone to some very solid courses, not quite U.S. Open level courses, but it's gone to some really solid venues, like even going back to Valhalla that Xander won. That was an awesome Sunday. That was a really great Sunday where guys were making a ton of birdies. And yeah, the golf course wasn't great, but it still produced an exciting leaderboard. So yeah, I mean, if the PGA is the worst major, that's fine. That's okay for me. I don't think there's really anything to change. I think a lot of people are saying they're going to give what the golf course gives them. Like you go to a place like Kiowa, that's a really hard event. They'll set it up hard. I think mine 6-1 this week. I'm thinking 14-15 under wins it.
1: Wow, yeah, because par 280, because 70 around. I just looked on the betting sheets here, and they've made 267 as you can pick the over or under, and that what's that 12 and a half.
0: I definitely like, it's always confusing. I like the over. I like someone to shoot better than to whatever you said, to
1: 267.
0: I think it's around like 13. Yeah, 267. I like over that. I think that someone will under that. I think someone will shoot lower than that sort. It always gets a bit confusing. Yeah, I think someone can win at 15, definitely.
1: Yeah. Scotty Scheffler's been incredible the last few years. He's had a few weeks of dips and he's had slow starts and all of that. Every tournament he enters now, he goes in as favourite. Does this golf course suit Scotty Scheffler?
0: 100%. I'm not going to come out here and say that this is not a good golf course for Scotty. This is a great golf course for Scotty. I honestly think this is his best chance to win a major.

0: the final three. I think Shinnecock, there's a lot of variables. Who knows what's going to happen? His U.S. Open record isn't exceptional. And the Open Championship is so random, and really anything can happen. I think if Scottie is going to win a major this year, it is going to be this week. You know, three solo runner-ups in a row, one earlier this season. It's only a matter of time before he wins again. And I think that he's got a great chance to win this week.
1: I know you and your great team at Inside Sport Network, you really drill down on stats and predictions and that sort of thing. What sort of names have been thrown up that we could put a little gold coin on, do you think?
0: Yeah, so, I mean, I really like Cam Young this week. I would be absolutely shocked if Cam Young did not win a major this year. He's a guy that's contended in major championships many times. He's won now twice on the PGA Tour at really hard, you know, similar scoring golf courses that we're going to see this week. One of the best wedge players in the world. He's really leveled up his putting. And I think he's around 16, 14 to 1. I think that's a really good price on him. I think Cam Young will absolutely win a major this year, and I think the next two are really good chances. So I'm in on Cam Young this week.
1: There's a story going around about Cam Young's golf balls. I've just sort of spied that.
0: Yes.
1: What can you tell me about this?
0: So this is crazy. It came across my desk as well. It's crazy. They are saying that the golf ball he is using right now would be conforming for the golf ball rollback that is set to take place in 2028, I think. And he is still hitting it 320, 25 yards in the air. He hit a 370-yard drive on the 18th hole of the Players. And they're saying that golf ball will be able to be used in the rollback. And the whole point of the rollback is the golf ball is supposed to go shorter distances.

0: it, and they're going to have to figure out a way to get these guys driving it shorter, because that blew my mind as well, and I'm not really sure what to make of it.
1: Yeah, as you say, the golf ball rollback, a couple of years away, designed to go shorter. So the ball he's using is not illegal. He could be getting further from the present day legal balls. Is that what we're suggesting?
0: So what they're saying is that the golf ball he is using right now will be legal in the golf ball rollback era. Obviously, it's fine to use right now because there's no restrictions on the golf ball right now, but they're saying that it will be good to use in 2028 when the golf ball is supposed to go a shorter distance. That is what they're saying.
1: Gotcha. It'll make the pause at the top of the backswing sexy again, won't it, with admitting it that far?
0: 100%.
1: Other players down the list, Bryson DeChambeau's always got to be considered, doesn't he, in majors? He seems to flex the biceps when that happens. Xander Schauffele, incredibly consistent in majors. And then we've got the other, you know, there's Rory there, there's Ludvig Åberg, who looks on the precipice of blowing a field apart at some stage. Do we look further afield than Scotty and Cam Young?
0: Yeah, I mean, I like a couple guys further down the board. Bryson, to me, I don't think he could overpower this place with his driver. So I think that's, you know, his big advantage. So I think that is going to kind of be a knock on him. Yeah. Xander is incredibly consistent. He's one of the best major players in the world. I heard a stat earlier that only Scottie Scheffler is better in the majors than Xander Schauffele. Yeah. Right now, he just shows up every single week. I'm not on high as Xander after what he did last week. Did not have a good performance, and I think right now having two majors is right for his career. And I would be a little surprised if he won a third that quickly after he won two in 2024. So I'm not as high on those two, to be completely honest.
1: Let's go further down the board then, you know, because we might be able to find some value for a top 20 finish or something like that.
0: Yeah, I love Patrick Cantlay this week. Mm. I absolutely love Patrick Cantlay this week. Top 20, like you said, top 10, top 5 to win, first round leader. I love Patrick Cantlay. He's been playing really well. Three straight top 12 finishes. The irons, like I talked about before, being really important. He's hitting his irons unbelievably well. He's won in this area of the country multiple times before. He checks every single box for me, and he's honestly like, playing like he's at a good number. I think you could probably get him 40-50 yep. to one this week. Probably like 2-3 to 1 for a top 20. So yeah, I'm all over Patrick Cantlay.
1: He's a really unfashionable golfer in the public. He's got a small personality, and he hasn't got a spectacular game, but you're right, he is so solid, isn't he?
0: Yes, he is. No, it certainly wouldn't be the most exciting winner, and I think maybe the only people that bet on him would be happy. I don't think the average person would be too chuffed to see Patrick Cantlay go win a major, but I really think Cantlay is going to be relevant at Adirondack this week.
1: Talking to Brian Kirshner, Inside Sport Network is where you can find him, or just Brian Kirshner on Twitter. Last thing, Brian, in New Zealand, and I think globally, we saw what Drive to Survive did for Formula One ratings. Full Swing on Netflix has done similar things, I think, for golf. So much so, on Sunday here in New Zealand, it was Mother's Day, and me, my mother and father watched all four episodes of the latest Full Swing episode. I think it's such a valuable insight into behind the scenes of the golfers. Have you seen Full Swing, things of that ilk?
0: Of course, I've seen every episode.
1: Makes an impact, doesn't it?
0: I binged it like you. It was actually, you know, upsetting the final episode because I live 5 minutes from Bethpage Black. So that was a hometown event for me on Long Island. So to see what Europe did to me and these Americans that week was quite upsetting. But they made a really good run on Sunday, and they made it respectable, and they easily could have won that. But yeah, I thought it was great to see guys like JJ Spahn and Mav and Ben Griffin and Chris Gotterup kind of talk about their process of trying to make the team. And again, that was really Cam Young's breakout. I mean, that was really

0: Cam Young cemented himself as a top 10 player in the world. So it's a great event. I'm excited for the President's Cup. We have to get Ryan Fox on the 2025 President's Cup team. No question about it, Ryan Fox. We're going to need him on the President's Cup team. I'm very excited to see him play.
1: Oh, me too. We just love him down here. He was actually on the station yesterday. Always talks to us back here in New Zealand. And watch out for Dan Hillier too. He's got a power game here. It's the long ball, the other Kiwi in the field. The last thing, just on that full swing, the last takeout I had on it, at the end of every series, there's a person in every series that really resonates with me. One of the earlier series was Joel Damon. This series, the one I just watched, wasn't a guy that won, and it was Keegan Bradley. I've got so much respect for that guy. What a guy.
0: No, I agree. I think he was kind of put in a precarious situation by the PGA of America to captain the team while he was still playing such good golf. I kind of said, like, Jesus Christ couldn't have captained the team for U.S. and they would have won, like, with the way Europe played. So I don't really put a lot of blame on him, but he definitely made some not great decisions. And obviously, when you're captain, if you win, you're a genius. If you lose, you're an idiot. So that's kind of where he was put in. But I do think he is a great guy.
1: Hey, Brian, lovely to catch up with you. We appreciate you down here in New Zealand for joining us and giving your insights into this mystical golf course for me. But I'm really looking forward to watching it, having spoken to you, my good man. So thanks for joining us here in our little wee country at the bottom of the world.
0: Of course, 100%. I love New Zealand. When I come and visit, I'm expecting to be stopped in the street every 5 minutes after going on. I feel like I'm becoming a local celebrity down there.
1: You absolutely are. We'll get you in. If you come to New Zealand, we're getting you into the studio and we're going to talk golf for an hour.
0: Done. Absolutely.

0: news.
1: Here we go.
0: Developing stories.
1: The breaking news thing comes out of nowhere.
2: Yeah.
1: What have you
2: got? Big story.
1: What have you got?
2: Big story. Penrith coach Ivan Cleary is expected to announce that next year will be his last year at the NRL club. I think he was. I believe he was off contract next year at the end of the 2027 season. But he's going to announce his departure from the club.
1: At the end of next season.
2: At the end of next 2027 season, according to Sydney Morning Herald. It's kind of everywhere. NRL on 9 on social media.
1: So, what are the odds? What are the odds in his announcement? He yells out up the wires and he's coming home.
2: A press conference is being called at Panthers headquarters at 2 p.m. Australian time. And his son Nathan, arguably the best player in the game, is also off contract at the end of 2027 as well. So
1: Nathan and Jet Warriors. Ivan and Nathan will go somewhere together. And there's a lot of talk about the Roosters.
2: Isaiah Yeo, Brian Toe and Liam Martin are also off contract.
1: Come to the Warriors.
2: Jerome Luai's gone to the Papua New Guinea.
3: Yeah, they're all going to the Chiefs.
2: So that...
1: Would Nathan Cleary go to the Chiefs?
3: Well, Mary Fowler is Papua New Guinean, I think. So
1: Is there a salary cap for the Papua New Guinea Chiefs?
3: Well, he might as well not be. But there's no tax
1: there,
3: so there might as well not be. Well, of course there is. But I think they're getting salary cap dispensation, and that's why all the Bears were up in arms recently. So
1: we might have to wait a couple more years before Ivan and Nathan come back here to play with Jet.
3: Yeah, unfortunately, maybe Jet will join them over there.
1: You know about my predictions.
3: Where's the Rooster one coming from? Have you heard that?
1: Yeah, I've heard that.
3: Taken over from Trent Robinson.
1: A number of times, yeah.
2: Mary Fowler is indeed
1: Papua New Guinea. Yeah, we knew that.
3: Yeah, or does Nathan go over to Super League?
1: Well, that was rumoured a couple of years ago when he was, new relationships do funny things to people, Jacob. And
3: I'm not one. I'm not one of those people.
1: Let's talk about Rarotonga.
3: I'm a nice person. it's a massive news story in the NRL he's probably the highest value coach in the NRL at the moment, would you say?
1: I would say.
3: So, yeah. I mean, it's been rumoured for a while. Like, if you read between the lines, if you watch his presses, Ivan Cleary's presses, how he conducts in the media, he's always very relaxed. But it does seem like it's kind of come to the end of the chapter at Penrith. So it kind of makes sense from that point.
2: It's PNG. It's got to be.
1: Guess who's happiest with this announcement?
3: Guess.
1: Luke Metcalf.
3: Taking the heat off him.
1: Take him off the headlines.
3: Yeah, 360 will be leading with it instead of Metcalf tonight. So, yeah.
1: All right, we shall take a break. We'll catch up with someone from the 3 to 6 Millsy and Guy show, find out what they got coming up on their show. Stick around.
4: 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What a goal.
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8: Sam Lash is Casey, sometimes host, sometimes producer, sometimes good punter, sometimes host of the Mail Run alongside me. Well, regularly now on Saturday morning. Good to have you, Lash.
9: Always good to be here, Staff.
8: Yeah.
9: Yep. And it's a really joyful day, to be quite honest.
8: It is.
9: Because I think the end of the Panthers dynasty is nigh.
8: Yeah. Has he timed this perfectly? That potentially the Panthers just can't keep on being as supreme as they have been. And the rise of the Warriors, the arrival of Jack Cleary into the halves, Nathan Cleary, Ivan Cleary off contract at the same time, the Clearys and the Warriors, let's go.
9: Yeah, look, it's a very interesting point you raise. I'd highly doubt that.
8: You think Roosters?
9: No, I think...
8: You just think Ivan goes surfing?
9: It's a very interesting one. Whether or not... Nathan wants to shift to the Super League to be closer to his partner, Mary.
8: Or Papua New Guinea, where Mary's from.
9: True. But I'm just thinking with the NRL's investment into the Super League, do they need a couple of big faces there?
8: Now, here we are. Lash.
9: Know, fly the flag. Now, this is obviously based on nothing, but the timing's very interesting.
8: I like the way you think.
9: NRL investment into the Super League, they need a... you know, really make a splash there if that's going to work, because the Super League is struggling a wee bit at the moment. And like, can the two Clearys get up there to the north of England? And
8: like the way you think,
9: yeah, make hay while the sun shines. It definitely reads that probably Nathan's going to pursue other opportunities as well. So yeah, very interesting day. The Warriors, I just can't quite see that. I think the probably the bigger concern for the Warriors would be Penrith's number one target, Andrew Webster.
8: Yeah, true.
9: That would probably be the Warriors' big concern, let alone going after, you know, all three Clearys at once.
8: Well, Ivan could come here if they take Webby.
9: Very true. Very true. But Danny Wilder was reporting that he's long hinted at a more of a director of rugby league type role.
8: Yeah, yeah.
9: Head of football. So whatever club that may be at, who knows?
8: Without the day-in,
9: grind of travel and all that sort of thing too. And,
8: yeah.
9: But yeah, the Super League one interests me because, you know, as a man that's, you know, been in many relationships, I can imagine how tough the strain is on Nathan and Mary being a good 24 hours travel away from each other. So at some point, something's got to give
8: when
9: it comes to that relationship. And he's done it all in the game, obviously.

0: obviously. So why not get up there? And you'd say that if Nathan and Ivan were to go to the Super League and be the face of that sort of renaissance, they would get heavily reimbursed or topped up from the NRL, you would think, not just a Super League contract.
1: That is a great conclusion that you've just come out of thin air, because you are a man that wanders around like you've, like you carry a lot of information that you don't always let out, and you wait for the opportunity. This is credit.
0: Yeah,
1: I'm giving you credit.
0: Yeah,
1: for
0: yeah, yeah,
1: I'm
0: yeah.
1: just oh Lashes might know, and you go no, I haven't heard that. I think you might have.
0: Yeah, you gotta pick and choose your moments. And your battles, don't you, Steph?
1: You do it very well.
0: But yeah, interesting times for sure. And I mean, you presume Danny Wilder's right. That Ivan will leave, but
1: actually, so some good
0: 4 o'clock press conference.
1: Good oils come through from Rory saying Ivan's off to the Rabbitohs, and everyone can sing "I Can See Clearly Now That Wayne Has Gone."
0: That wouldn't be a bad tune.
1: That's a good tune.
0: But old Wayne, yeah, what's his famous saying? You don't die with the music still in you. Clearly, he still wants to be a coach, and the Cardinal and Myrtle of South Sydney are flying at the moment.
1: PNG already have a coach, has come in. Ivan's been looking for an assistant coach gig for a while. Ivan's coming home.
0: Assistant coach.
1: I saw him as coaching Harold Matz or something like that. A bit like what Dave Rennie was going to do. He was going to come home, volunteer at Manawatu, do some age group stuff, you know, just give them a hand, got the All Blacks gig. Ivan's similar stage. Oh, I don't want the hubble bubble. Just take a shortened season, help the kids that have helped Jet. Bit of payback.
0: Speaking of Jet, would it be the worst thing for Jet to go spend 2 years in the Super League and start alongside Nathan under his father Ivan? Would there be I don't really watch obviously
1: Henry's
0: too much Super League.
1: His mic on,
0: yeah,
1: he hates
0: he's fired
1: it.
0: Up.
2: No, I don't think it's a bad thing at all.
1: Oh,
0: yeah.
2: Oh, I think it's probably a good thing at this age that he is right now.
0: Yeah, right now.
1: How old is he now?
0: 2 years max.
2: But if he
0: 20 is he 21?
2: But if he was to go in 2 years after some NRL experience, I feel like that would be backwards. But it's not backwards right now while he hasn't played any NRL and he's just in the cup side and stuff like that. So I feel like that would be a forward move.
3: How does he get back in the NRL system, though, if he goes over to Super League?
2: Oh, there'd be people wanting him back.
0: Because his last name's spelt C-L-E-A-R-Y.
3: But he'd have to play lights out in the Super League to get back into the NRL.
2: He'd have to play at a decent level.
0: I think
3: someone would take his spot, though.
0: But if he's well-regarded here, as is what he's doing, as a future first-grade player, and he goes up there and implements his game and learns his craft alongside his brother, under his father, and gets real decent level experience,
3: grows into his body a bit
0: for sure, and then comes back here in a couple of years, and so teams would definitely be lining up. Well, it might not be the Warriors, because they've you know pinned their mast, haven't they? Tanner Boyd's their guy. He's their guy.
1: Lead us to the promised land.
0: Yeah,
1: the great skills of the man. Anyway, Lashes, what is coming up between 3 and 6?
0: 3 and 6, we'll talk to Daniel Hillier ahead of the PGA. We talked to Ryan Fox yesterday. We'll go Hillier today and see where his game's currently at. There's a good boosted odds on the TAB, actually,
1: to make the cut. Not a bad price.
0: Daniel Hilly. We will chat to Stacey Jones around the Luke Metcalf situation too.
1: Will you?
0: Get his thoughts on that. However much he will say.
1: Had a few texts saying it's clear that Stacey Jones has had an influence on Tanner Boyd, because it's like the second coming of Stacey. Oh, plays the same, like a general.
0: Yeah. Fair play. So we'll chat to the little general about that. And Millsy's favourite player, well, favourite Australian player, is on the show today.
1: Australian rugby league player?
0: No, Australian rugby union player. And that is
1: Tate McDermott.
0: No, not Tate McDermott, actually. It is Western Force flanker Carlo Tizzano's on the show.
1: Oh, he is magnificent.
0: Yeah, so he'll be on about 4:30, his 50th this week. So we'll chat to Carlo about...
1: He likes the 50th, say.
0: He loves
1: celebrating the 50th.
0: For sure. So he'll be all about that. He's really excited to talk to Tizzano.
1: Sure. And he'll ladle him with, like, congratulations, mate.
0: Yeah,
1: 50,
0: he will.
1: What a milestone.
0: Definitely. And the pyramid today... Very, very interested to see how the boys go in today's pyramid.
1: Sounds difficult.
0: It's a pretty good one, I think. Okay. So we'll see if they can build that.
1: All right, Lashes guiding Millsy and Guy, which is a job not many people would want. We'll take a break. Come back shortly.
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14: Just a quick text for the TAB odds. Staffy, I was thinking about your golf chat before, and surely if the golf world wanted to stop the players hitting the ball so far, it would be the clubs that they need to restrict, not the balls, from Dave and Quista. Dave, good question. However, much easier for the balls. You just lower the compression. You just take them down. Like range balls, I think they're 60 compression, 60 whatever that's a measurement of, I don't know. Because back in the day you could get 90s, you could get 80s and 100s. It's probably a standard compression. Now you just lower the compression. And I think clubs last a lot longer than balls, so it'll take a long time for the world to change over. But I also think it might just be in the pro ranks. Good question, though, Dave. TAB odds update. Let's have a little look, seeing we've just done that golf chat. Allow me to have a look at those prices that Brian was just mentioning to us as I'm hurriedly going to the PGA Championship, which I have found. So outright, Scheffler 575, clear favourite. He was quite bullish on Cam Young. Will win a major this year, he thinks, or in a really good position to win a major this year. He's at 14. And I love Patrick Cantlay. I love Patrick Cantlay. $41 for him to win. But for Cantlay, now my friggin' thing's frozen. I like same-game multis in golf tournaments. You can just take a little bit of insurance. So here's what I'm thinking. If we took Scheffler top 10, going to go very conservative. And if we go Cam Young top 20, very conservative. And if we take I love Patrick Cantlay, I love Patrick Cantlay top 30 in a same game multi, that's $5. Very conservative. And if you take a three-leg same game multi and one of the misses, it's a special from the TAB. You get cash back, bonus cash back, up to $50. Bet responsibly. So a lot of markets available on the USPGA Tour.
0: I'm a big Patrick Cantlay guy.
14: You're a big Patrick Cantlay guy. Are you?
0: Yeah.
14: Do you love him?
0: Well, Brian's convinced me.
14: Has he?
0: Hey.
14: Oh, I was talking to you and you couldn't hear me.
12: Yeah, that was all time.
14: You forgot your headphones.
0: Yeah. I forgot what you said the last bit. But yeah, Brian had convinced me that Patrick Cantlay is in for a shot.
12: I love Patrick Cantlay too.
14: I love Patrick Cantlay.
0: Guy wasn't too keen on him though.
14: No, Guy doesn't love him. But see, the reason was Patrick Cantlay is boring. Which he is.
0: Is he the slow golfer?
14: He's just boring. He doesn't hit it far. He doesn't fist bump.
12: He's just bang average.
0: Boring to be good, is it?
14: He's just boring, but he just grinds away. Played Ryder Cup, so he's a good player.
0: Yeah. Didn't Brian say he's top 12 finish in his last three starts?
14: Yes, he did. I thought you'd know that, loving Patrick Cantlay without that.
0: It's just a great stat. I love Patrick Cantlay.
14: Josh from the West Coast has said two producers today, Steffi, and no loss in the wash.
12: Yeah, Josh. You're a producer as well.
14: I'm throwing it to the two producers.
12: Oh, I'm throwing us under the bus, more like. It's not in the rundown.
14: Nothing's been lost in the wash. It's all come out.
12: There has been a couple things.
14: Well, there's Ivan Cleary. You were just on the money there.
12: Exactly. And judicial report for Super Rugby Round 13. Curtis McDonald, Crusaders winger, done from a red card. Yeah, and he's been banned for 4 weeks. Just come out. That's
14: he challenged it, eh? He pled not guilty. Yeah. He challenged it. Yeah.
12: Yeah, I don't know really what for, to be honest. It was pretty clear cut, but yeah. So he's been banned for 4 weeks. So the Crusaders might have to move Lester back to the back line. Who knows?
14: Hmm. Interesting. Ivan Cleary will join the London Broncos from our rugby league spy. There we go. He's off to the London Broncos. And high team, with Ivan declaring his future this afternoon, would the Warriors step up or coaching? Would the Warriors be a step up or coaching retirement? Be a step across. Come and join Webby. Be Webby's assistant. Webby was his assistant.
12: That's not going to happen, is it?
14: No. Steffi, if Tanner Boyd falls over this week, does Metcalf do a big DCE around his lip and stay in Auckland? And that's a very real possibilities of injuries. Chanel's already had, I think I'm right in saying, that Metcalf came back in when Chanel had a 2 week concussion stand down. Because I remember I was at a game and Chanel was virtually carried. He was out cold on the ground.
12: Yeah, bad tackle technique. Should have gone to tackle school. You're right. But one of the great stats, like if Metcalf does do a U-turn, 2025, round 10, this time last year,
14: yes.
12: Metcalf in the seventh position leading the Dally M's, we'd scored 189 points total, conceded 188. 2026, same time this year, compared to last year, 278 points.
14: You're listening, Ken?
12: 278 points scored. So over 100 points difference. Well, you know, there or thereabouts.
14: Massive.
12: So, yeah, it just shows how much Tanner Boyd's increased our attacking out.
14: And also, haven't we got one of the best, what do they call it, ball retention, set completions in the league?
12: I haven't checked the stats on that, but
14: and one of the least penalised teams, so it's discipline, it's accuracy, it's scoring points,
12: it's shape,
14: it's NRL grand final.
12: It's the shape and being a floor general, like you said, comparing him to Stacey.

0: Like, that's the biggest difference.
1: All right.
0: Okay.
1: Okay. We'll take a break. Lost in the wash after break? No, it won't be. We'll find out what it is.
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1: Ah, g'day. Henry, text coming from Josh saying if you're working, you need more input.
16: Yeah, it's probably a good point from Josh, but also I am working just on the other side of the window.
1: Yeah, and you are going to Magic Round.
16: I am, lucky enough.
1: When are you going?
16: Thursday, tomorrow afternoon.
1: So Friday, Just wondering if we can do a live cross into Henners from Caxton Street.
16: What time would that be Australian time? It would be 2 hours.

0: I was
1: about 12:30 Australian time.
0: Yep.
1: You'll be at a pub.
0: You'll be doing a cross with Millsy and Guy, but...
1: No, I won't. I'll bump them.
0: Yeah, okay.
1: I'll bump them for a light Nina's cross.
0: Yeah, absolutely.
1: Give us the vibe. You can be like our Australian correspondent for the day.
0: Absolutely. Will do. Hopefully meet some Warriors fans over there. Going with some mates, so it should be good.
1: I can see no reaction from Jacob whether he thinks this is a good idea or
2: not. I'm trying to get someone, Jell and I, you know, as Big Fish consultants.
0: It is.
2: Well, I'm a consultant to the Big Fish Friday guest.
1: I think we've got a Big Fish lined up.
0: I'm not the Big Fish.
2: I'm trying to choose your Big Fish because I'm trying to get a Big Fish.
1: Oh, you're trying to get a Big Fish.
2: Well, someone from Magic Ground, hopefully. Someone on the ground, like a, you know, Matty John, someone like that.
1: Oh, that's a very big fish.
2: Yeah. So,
1: well, Henners, you might be a sardine, but we'll still, we'll
0: if you have to fall back on someone,
1: no, I just want like a little, not a 16 minute, just a four or 5 minute a scene set vibe. How many Warriors jerseys? How many Manawatu jerseys? How many Blues jerseys?
0: There'll be loads of Rabbitohs jerseys because they're everywhere. Rabbitohs jerseys.
1: Yeah,
2: bring back the buff.
1: They're good, eh? It's because they're green and red, and no one has green and red clothes.
2: Yeah.
1: Except the Rabbitohs jersey.
2: Not colours that go together.
1: No.
2: Traditionally.
1: Up the Rabbitohs, mighty red fin. Right, that's us. Thank you to Henry. Great contribution for the last 30 seconds, Henry. We'll talk to you Friday. Thank you, Jacob, for all your industry. Lashes, Millsy and Guy are next. Catch you tomorrow.
3: Millsy and Guy.
4: Your most underrated things in life, okay?
0: A head massage. 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

0: We're terrible. You know we're terrible. Just tell us we're terrible. And we'll prove you wrong.
1: I'm Veronica Corningstone.
2: And I'm Ron Burgundy. Go f*** yourself, San Diego.
3: Kwame Brown is gone. The City of Angels, Hollywood, you should be celebrating. Throw a parade already, whether you win a championship or not. This man was a bona fide scrub. He can't play. No disrespect whatsoever, but I'm sorry to call, tell everybody the truth. The man cannot play the game of basketball. He has no game whatsoever, plays no defense, doesn't have the heart, the passion, or anything that comes with it. And you're asking me whether this, they gave up too much? Please, the Los Angeles Lakers knew exactly what they were doing. They should be celebrating right now.
4: We've got to stay. Oh, it's on again. It's on again. Tim Stewart and Adam Blair. Here come the reinforcements. Now they've come from the bench as well.
5: Approaching 2 minutes after three, Millsy and Guy on Sport Nation for your Wednesday, halfway through the week. Hope you're going well. A very good afternoon to you ahead of another show full of all sorts of sport. Daniel Hillier with us after 4 o'clock on the show. He is playing in his first PGA Championship. This week starts on Thursday. He's got an early tee time as well as Ryan Fox, the other Kiwi in the field, two Kiwis in the field. So Daniel Hillier with us. We caught up with Ryan Fox yesterday. Hillier with us today after 4 o'clock. We're also going to catch up with Carlo Tozzano. He's playing his 50th game for the Force in Super Rugby this week. Millsy will be up and about that. But a guy in the interesting story, and obviously a guy who's played a few tests for the Wallabies, played a key part in that Lions series as well, so keen to catch

0: For you, Little Master, brought to you by the great team at Night and Day. Grabs from Crisscross Chippies from just $3 every Tuesday.
1: Stop.
0: In May at Night and Day.
1: Love
0: what?
1: I just love Crisscross.
0: They are good,
1: Chippies.
0: Eh? You throw in Crisscross Chippies along with chicken chippies, sour cream and sweet chilli, Millsy. No such thing as a hangover, let me tell you. The Bombshell Reporters sent shockwaves through the online rugby league community with anticipation building ahead of a 4 p.m. press conference featuring

0: kid.
1: My old mate Lashes. Hey, here he is over there.
2: How are you, Kyle?
1: Yeah, good, Lash. Good to see you. How's your morning been?
2: Very good. Very good. Well, I got a text from your wife.
1: Oh, I mean,
3: fair to go. You walked straight into it right hand there.
2: What? That's a true story. That's
3: what I'm talking about.
2: It's been a great morning.
1: Getting a text from my wife.
2: Yeah.
1: Oh, yeah, go on.
3: Unprompted or?
2: Unprompted, yeah. Okay. She just texted me out of the blue and said, "Do you like veggie soup?"
1: Did she?
2: That's what she said.
1: And do you?
2: Well, I just replied and said, I'm of the belief that I would enjoy anything made by Lady Diana, the Duchess of St. Helier's.
1: How has it got to that, Guy? Little Master, how has it got to that?
3: Honestly, Kyle, I have absolutely no idea. Like, how has he got her messaging him unprompted?
1: I know.
3: And cooking for him. The man is, what are you, 30?
2: Yeah, well, Mac,
1: it all started, what, a couple of months ago when he was bullying Di to make a meal.
2: That's a lie.
1: Which she did.
3: That is
1: that's amazing stuff. Okay, well, enjoy it. Hopefully I get to sample it as well.
2: Yeah, exactly. I'm looking forward to it, really am.
1: Oh, okay.
2: Good. All right.
1: Well, that's, you're well fed. That pleases me.
3: How you been?
1: What type of vegetable soup? Is she doing the little, what one is she doing? She does a couple of varieties of it.
2: I've had Di's lasagna. I haven't had Di's vegetable soup, so I'm unsure what veggie soup hers entails. You could enlighten me more on that, but look, she's a culinary genius, and I look forward to getting my lips around it.
1: Okay.
3: That is unbelievable. Unbelievable. Milsey, Ivan Cleary, we're waiting for some news around him at 4 o'clock. Word out of Australia, and Danny Widler, one of the more connected reporters going around, saying that next year will be Ivan's last in terms of being the coach at Penrith. I did just watch his initial report when he was live into their news over there for Channel 9, saying that he has heard that at some point, Ivan Cleary has been pretty keen to get into a director of football type role. So we'll find out at 4 o'clock exactly what this is, but they're hosting a press conference with him. But whatever happens, anything around Ivan Cleary is always big news.
1: Yep, one of the great travesties in Warriors history, really, letting Ivan go. And if you want to know the ins and outs about it, give us a call and I can talk you through it. But the way we let him go was very disappointing. Then he's gone on to a couple of stops along the way, but ending up at the Penny Panthers, and he's done wonders. And to be honest, like, what more does he need to do there?
3: And proven it all, hasn't he?
1: Proven it all. And I assume you're meaning going on to another role, so like another Gus Gould type arrangement.
3: Yeah, well, that's what Danny Widler was saying. As I say, he's usually pretty on the mark, so I'm willing to believe that. We'll find out at 4 o'clock. But yeah, I'd imagine similar to exactly that.
1: But I wonder what motivates him. Like, all the kids have left home. Does he want to go and have a life experience and maybe coach over in the UK, coach perhaps a different sport? You know, there's no Alan Jones chopped and changed. Michael Checker's involved with the Roosters at the minute, so who's to say he's got a liking to footy? Who knows? But he's achieved it all, and I actually kind of really admire it. Like, quite often, athletes, players, and coaches hang on too long, and they stay around until they're pushed. But yeah, he's controlling the narrative, and I respect that.
3: Yeah, exactly right. So we'll let you know what that is at 4 o'clock. Also at 4 o'clock, our Super Rugby team namings for you then as well. We'll get you those pieces of news, because there are a couple of big games this weekend. Obviously, Canes Blues, or Blues Canes, Eden Park Saturday night 7:05, and the Chiefs Friday night against the Highlanders. So we'll let you know around those teams on 8833. We didn't have a lot of time to talk about it last night, Milsey, but I tell you, I really enjoyed chatting to Sir Gordon Titchens last night.
1: Oh yeah, I did.
3: Learned a lot about all sorts of stuff and what kind of made him so good when it came to coaching. And I enjoyed that fitness chat.
1: Yep. And that was good. And it's very giving. My issue with the Tuesday feature, it's just not long enough. Like, I don't know how we get, because every time, because you and I are doing the interview, and we sense we could dive into so much more, and often our guests are quite willing and giving of what they want to share. And Gordon, well, he's knighted for one, but experienced so much himself as a player than coach, and we could seriously dive into like so much more. So hopefully he'll be keen to jump on again and do a part two.
3: Well, so many players that we didn't really touch on that he, I wouldn't say built up to what they were, but certainly gave them a little bit of a platform to get to

0: get them to where they were.
1: Mm.
0: 2016, where it all kind of ended. I was keen to delve into that a little bit. And then he obviously went and coached Samoa.
1: That's right.
0: What was that like? And I know you touched on Waisali Sarevi a little bit, but I would have liked to have delved into that a bit. There was so much more to talk about. Like, and as you said, he was very willing with his time and very giving in terms of delving into things with us that, yeah, I think we might have to get him back on if he's got the time.
1: It would be good to get one of those players on as well. Their perspective of the red, yellow, green situation, some of these fitness sessions, what he was like as a coach on the receiving end.
0: Yeah, exactly right. I think we might delve into some of that in the agenda coming up shortly. I think Lashes has got that lined up for us. Are we going to get the pyramid today, by the way?
2: Yeah, I think you've got a real hot chance at doing it.
1: So do I.
2: Yeah.
1: I absolutely do.
0: It's been a very long time, almost to the extent that there should be some sort of penalty on us.
2: Yeah, yous are known mugs, so it comes as no surprise to anyone. But I feel like yous will back yourself today. It's a theme we have done once before, but it's a goodie too. Down memory lane, be good. Interesting to see how you go. That we'll be playing that maybe after 5, because we've got to go to Daniel Hillier and then Carlo Tizzano.
0: You're a bit up and about Carlo, aren't you? You're a big Carlo fan.
1: I am, actually.
0: Yeah.
1: I like the cut of his jib. He has an on button, and he doesn't find the off button. He's ruthless.
0: So green light.
1: Yep. He is just all in. And he's prepared to put his head in the gorse bushes.
2: Yeah. I want you to ask him about that, eh?
1: Yeah.
2: Like, what's his body like after a game? Because he's not the biggest in stature.
1: No.
2: But always puts the head in the spokes and cops hits and clean outs.
1: And it hasn't been easy for him, Lash. I think he's moved around a little bit. He may have started off in...
0: He played for the Waratahs.
1: The Waratahs, yeah.
0: Then I think he had a season or two with the Force, maybe just one, and then went and played second division English footy.
1: Mm. He did, and then he came back and got himself a Wallaby Gold jersey.
0: Yeah. And obviously under Joe Schmidt as well, so he might be able to delve into that a little bit.
1: Yep.
0: Plenty to come. All right, well, 12 and a half after 3. Might take a quick break, come back on the other side and get stuck into the agenda. Millsy and Guy on Sport Nation, thanks to the great team at Farmlands and Kogan Mobile. We'll come back and do an agenda very shortly.
3: 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What a goal!
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5: Rumour is there's some sort of infection on the Ellerslie track. 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
6: 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Ellerslie's still going to race on and there won't be any effect for people watching the race.
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8: Coming up to 17 minutes after 3, Millsy and Guy on Sport Nation, thanks to Farmlands. 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Ken, you're going to have to elaborate on your text. Harry Plummer, this could get interesting. Wolves are calling. Sir Graham, time's up. Hard to decipher.
9: Oh, Kenneth, eh? Couple of shandies early afternoon for Ken, I think.
8: That's a cryptic crossword clue if I've ever seen one. And someone says, God forbid Webby has a shocker next season and him and Nathan come to the Waz. Now, look, there's a lot of water to go under the bridge. One thing that is interesting around that Cleary thing, if it pans out to be what Danny Widler is saying, that Nathan Cleary's contract is up at the end of 2027 as well with the Panthers. So they're saying, well, Widler's saying that Cleary's time at Penrith will end after 2027. That's when he wants to say goodbye, supposedly. We'll find out at 4 o'clock. But that's when Nathan's contract ends with them as well. So be intriguing to see whatever happens, if they do, or if one of them leaves, if the other one goes to where the other one goes.
10: Doesn't Nathan's wife play sport up in the UK?
9: Yeah.
8: She's a footballer.
9: She at Man City or Chelsea or something like that?
8: One of those two, I believe so. Yep.
9: Yeah, that's my theory, Millsy. I think with the recent NRL investment into the Super League, or they're wanting to invest into the Super League, I think the two Cleary boys, senior and junior, can probably cash in big time from the NRL, go up there and be the face.

0: about it, Lashes, in the sense that some of these boys going up to play rugby in Japan is for a life experience.
1: Yeah,
0: as well.
1: For sure. But the bottom line still has to aim up. Make no mistake. They talk about life experiences and that, but that life experience will be wherever the best money is.
0: Yeah,
1: for
0: the
1: sure.
0: cash.
1: But as I say, I think if Nathan and Ivan were to go to the Super League, it wouldn't just be a Super League contract. It would be supplemented heavily by Peter Volandis and co, trying to really inject some life into that competition again.
0: Mm. Ivan's never coached for the Blues, has he?
1: No.
0: Which is a little surprising.
1: Yeah.
0: Well, I guess in recent times you haven't been, because you used to be able to coach
1: both
0: for a club, you both. In recent years, that hasn't been the case. So I wonder perhaps if that door's opened now for him also.
1: Well, Queensland will win this series this year and Laurie will get the sack, so that might just happen, you know. You just don't know.
2: Queensland fan, are you?
1: No, I'm not necessarily a Queensland fan. I don't really like New South Wales. But, Millsy, the long-distance stuff with Nathan and Mary just can't continue, you would think.
0: Mm.
1: Yeah, one way or the other. Because, you know, they're still relatively young, still got plenty of years left in their sporting careers, so he could be in the north of England.
2: JJ says, what about him as the GM of football at the WAS? Bring Nathan over. Good times. Reunite with Andrew Webster.
1: Yeah.
0: Well, who's the GM of football now?
2: Do they have one?
0: No.
2: Nah.
0: Mount Smart. Do you need one?
1: No, they got the recruitment manager. They got Chappy, Cameron George. Webby, yeah.
2: Chappy, yeah.
1: That'd be... Well, dreams are free, I guess.
0: Well, Webby's coached, obviously, at the Penny Panthers before.
2: Yeah.
0: So I wonder if...
2: Under Ivan.
0: I wonder if...
1: Oh, well, he'll be target number one.
0: He'll be target number one, potentially.
1: Mm. Absolutely, without question, you'd think. I don't know who their assistants are at the moment at Penrith, but you'd think they'd favour one of their former assistants who's gone out, proven himself.
0: Mm.
1: Yeah, should she, I'd say he'll be right royally in the sights there,
2: the
1: foot of the mountains.
2: Very interesting. Right, we'll let you know at 4 o'clock when that news comes through. Press conference due to be held at Penrith HQ. We'll let you know when we hear what that is all about. 21 after 3, let's get into an agenda.
3: The Agenda. Agenda 1.
1: Rightio, gents, I'm going to give you some names. And you blokes need to tell me if they should be in the match day 23, the squad, or out of Dave Rennie's first 34-man squad of the year. Okay? That sound all right?
0: It's a lot to think about. So I'm doing the starting 15, I'm doing the 23, or outside the 34?
2: Just the 23, the squad, or outside
1: the
2: squad?
1: Playing 23, the squad, or outside the squad.
0: Okay.
1: But if you want to say he's an absolute walk-up starter, then feel free to say that.
0: Okay.
1: Rightio. First name, Sam Dowry.
2: Squad.
1: Okay.
2: You?
0: Is this the format? Like we just say it together?
1: Yeah, just whatever comes to your head, real quick fire.
2: What are your thoughts?
1: My thoughts?
2: Yeah,
1: Sam Dowry's a squad member for sure. Yeah. Kyle Preston.
2: So Roy
0: interesting.
2: Jones.
0: I would have him in this. I need to see more of him.
1: Mm-hmm.
0: I need Ted talking to Pens. To get some more game time out of Kyle. But if I answered it?
1: Yep.
2: You're exactly right. And I hate to just say that I'd repeat what you just said, but we haven't seen enough of him this season. We saw him last season, and he was very good. And I think he deserves to start at least a couple of games before their season ends, because I haven't been overly enamoured with Noah Hotham recently, so yeah, I'd like to see that. But I wouldn't rule him out of being in the squad.
0: Do you know what I liked about him last
2: entirely.
0: Week?
1: What's that?
0: Playing against that Blues team. You know when he came on, and one of his first plays, he picked up the pill and ducked blindside and scored in the in the Corey Connors corner?
1: Yep.
0: I like that. For a young, inexperienced guy, sometimes they come on and just play the game and the structure. But for him to go outside of that, to play eyes up 40, pick the pill up, into the corner flag, that ticks my box.
1: Okay. Righty out. Anton Segner.
0: Outside the squad. You guys concentrating here, or are you watching race 6 at Matamatar?
2: No. I had an eye on it. But I did hear Anton Segner, squad or not. I think he's played well enough to be sniffing around. I'll say squad.
1: Yeah?
2: Yep.
0: Yeah.
1: Okay.
2: Yep.
1: That's fair.
2: Yeah.
1: Righty
2: out.
1: Asafa Armour.
0: Oh. He's in the squad.
2: I think he's in the 23.
0: Yeah.
1: You want to

0: Oh, you're in the 23. Yep. He's in the 23. Oh, would Eli have a chance? Eli, I don't know. No, in the 23.
1: Okay, Asafa Amua gets the nod in the 23 over presumably Takeaho for you boys.
2: Yep. Yeah, I think so.
0: Yeah. Oh, yes. Yes.
2: Rightio, what would you say?
1: Yeah, I'm happy as with that. Samapeni Finau
2: misses out.
0: Squad.
1: Okay. Cortez Ratima.
2: Oh.
0: Well, this depends if Ted has that phone call with Pence about Kyle.
1: Yeah.
0: It depends on that.
1: Okay.
0: So
1: at the moment, he's squad for you?
0: I would have him ahead of Finlay. I've always been the other way around, actually. I've actually been the other way around. But I need more from Finlay. I'm sorry. In that team, I need more from all of those boys. But
3: let's not go there again. Let's not open wounds.
0: I need more from all of them.
1: What about you, Guy?
3: Well, I mean, look, it's between her. You've got Roygaard, and then there's really a gap to the rest. And I think there's probably three of them fighting it out. And it's him, Finlay. Wow, actually, I mean, we've seen so much Noah Hotham. I don't know, maybe he's in the mix somewhere, but I don't think he probably is.
1: Okay.
3: Yeah, I'd say squad.
1: Amoni Anarawa.
0: Very tricky position, the wings.
1: Very tricky. I'd say when Dave said he's got some concerns over a couple of positions, I'd say prop and wing were his biggest.
0: I would have him in the squad.
1: Okay.
2: I would not.
1: Rightio.
0: It's in the squad for me, and that repaired rib.
1: Yep. Ethan Blackadder.
0: Outside.
2: Yeah, haven't seen enough outside.
0: I mean, a big supporter of yours, Ethan, but outside for the minute.
1: Okay. Josh Morby.
2: In. I don't know where I want to say the 23 because I'm a massive Josh Morby fan. I think he's a great footballer. He's definitely in the squad. He'd be pushing my 23.
1: Okay.

0: his ability under the high ball is something that we're going to need. Still think outside.
1: Okay. Kyle?
2: Yeah, outside.
1: Tomosi Tavatavanawai.
0: So I'd say you're starting...
3: If I had his form from last year, I feel like he's playing better last year.
1: Okay.
3: So if he can look me in the eye and commit to last year's form, I would be looking at the squad.
0: Well, you're starting midfield, all going to plan as Geordie and Quinn, isn't it? So then it's a matter of... It probably brings in the question, where does Leicester fit in, if he fits in at all in that 23?
3: Oh, he's player of the year.
0: Well, obviously he is, Millsy. He's probably sportsman of the year at the Hellbergs.
3: I think he has got the Hellberg.
0: Probably Prime Minister. I think you've just got... I think probably squad at least for Tavatavanawa.
1: Squad at least, okay. Right, yeah. Caleb Tungito.
0: 23.
3: Correct.
0: Starts.
1: Starts.
0: Yep.
1: Okay. Easy. Duplessis Karifi.
0: Squad.
3: Well, it's changed a little bit with
0: Signer
3: this.
0: In there, so. Tricky one for me.
3: This one's changed a little bit for me, Lashes, and I'm pleased you brought Duplessis up, because Leicester's throwing a cat amongst the pigeons when it comes to Duplessis.
1: Yep.
3: I think Leicester doing what he's doing isn't going to help Duplessis.
1: Okay.
3: Does that make sense?
1: Yeah, that's a fair enough statement, yep.
3: Yep. So Leicester will be in the squad, which might hinder Duplessis Karifi.
1: Right. Fair enough. Kenny Naholo.
0: Outside.
3: Yep.
1: Okay. And Ruben Love.
3: Squad.
0: Squad, definitely. He's knocking on the door of the 23 for me. He might even be more than knocking on the door.
3: So if that's the 23, that means you would have to leave out Bodie and D-Mac.
1: Or one of them.
3: One of them. Slash, either or.
1: Mm. Okay.
0: He's definitely... Yeah, that is a tricky... Those three and how you play them and how you fit them in is a very tricky conundrum, I think, for the head honchos.
3: See, I find that not so tricky.
1: Yeah.
3: I find that it's Bodie and D-Mac in the squad.
0: I think it is.
3: And I think Ruben needs to...
0: Sorry to interrupt, Millsy.
3: No, you go.
0: But let's say that he rounds off the season, leads them to a title, plays exceptionally well for the Canes between now and the end of the season in big games.
1: Yeah. Well, I mean, that's a big hypothetical to say. You know, I mean, Matt, well, what do you say then if, you know, McKenzie and Barrett both have vintage form
0: I guess what I'm trying to say is that I think the back end of the season might be a big factor in who puts their hand up the most.
1: See if he's got the minerals, you reckon?
0: Yeah, exactly.
1: Right, yeah.
4: Agenda 2.
1: Oh, sorry, Kyle, were you just going to say something there to finish?
3: No, I was just going to say, I think he needs a bit more time going through the grades.
1: Yeah.
3: With a handicapper.
0: Can't go straight to a group one.
1: Agreed. Rightio, boys, the bosses at the St. George Dragons are to hold a closed-door meeting with 120 members to discuss the club's direction and decision-making. No phones and no children are allowed. What are your thoughts on this tactic? What good can come from this?
0: I rate it. Well, nothing's good coming from what they're doing at the moment.
1: Mm-hmm.
0: Why not get adults in a room together? Like, the fans are really what make a club out of any sport. If you don't have fans, then there's not really a lot of point in playing.
1: Yep.
0: They have not won a game this season. They have every right, when these members are the ones who have paid money at the start of the season and go to games, and they're still turning up, believe it or not. Don't think I'd be turning up if my team hadn't won a single game whatsoever.
1: Yep.
0: Particularly on cold, wet nights, but they still, in fairness to them, turn up. I think they've got rights to, and good on the club as well for saying, yep, we'll do this, we'll front up, we'll answer any questions you have. I applaud both sides, and I wouldn't mind being a fly on the wall in that. I think it'd be quite feisty and probably get some interesting answers out of them, for sure.
3: I think it's absolutely ridiculous. Like, seriously, is this primary school? Is it a one-off? Is it going to be a consistent thing? Mm-hmm. Once a month, to get these members in? Could you imagine if we opened the doors here and just get our good listeners to come in and give their what for of how we're all like

0: yes, you need professionals. Like, you're going to bring in a bunch of fans in who have never been involved in a commercial.
1: I think it's an opportunity for them to understand, get some answers on recruitment.
0: We're going to go to the public to talk about player recruitment.
1: No, just I think it's an opportunity to explain themselves for the decisions that have been made that have got the club to this point.
0: Well, they explain themselves for being at the bottom of the ladder. So perhaps the people who are on the board and the direction between St George and Illawarra, they need to be changed.
1: Hmm.
0: They're the ones that are tasked with this. You're going to go to Joe Punter to come in and give their 2 cents worth? Do me a favour.
2: Would you like to go into Blues HQ at the moment and get real answers as to what's going on there?
0: No, it's not my responsibility. They've got a board. They employ high performance and all this stuff. Coaches up the wazoo. I can have an opinion here on the radio station because that's my job.
2: But the public
0: shouldn't go in and go, oh, why is such and such playing there? Why haven't we recruited this? Like, that's just ridiculous.
1: Mm.
2: Like, if they're paying money to go to the games, I don't know. So I kind of see
0: the sports entertainment. It's like,
2: yeah.
0: Seriously, have you opened the door to that across all facets of life? We'll get the public in to give us your thoughts. Like, it's not public service here.
1: But it kind of feels like they're just doing it to appease the fan base.
0: Yes, and that's the problem, Lash.
1: Yeah.
0: You're ticking a box. As soon as you get into an environment where we've got to tick the box, it's like, yeah. Yeah, I don't know. I could open a can of worms here, and I'm not going to because it'll just be painful. But you go, it's like you turn up to training to work on specifics. You don't turn up to training just to tick a box to keep people happy.
1: Mm.
0: So if they're going to go out to the public because they're playing crap footy this year, oh, hey, public, we better get what your feelings are and what do you guys think just to tick the box. And it's a public perception, oh, we're doing it for our fans. Shut up. Just be better.
1: Is it a chance to nip the, I guess, previous however many years in the butt?

0: so they don't completely turn their backs on the club.
1: What have they got a nip in the butt?
0: Well, some of the recruitment decisions. Obviously, coach going forward, Dean Young's only an interim coach. What does that look like?
1: If I was a coach or ran an organisation and I had all these fans coming up and giving their 2 cents worth of what's happening at the club, I'd jog on, just move on, get me out of here. You employ people to do a job. If they're not doing the job, you get rid of those people. And at the minute, those people are not doing the job. So it's up to the board. They might not be doing the job.
0: Mm.
1: So they need to sort that out.
0: Reinvent.
1: You don't go to Bob the Builder down the road, who's never played a game of footy in his life, to have his opinion on recruitment and professionalism and pathways and how to be to read a game better.
2: What about Steve the Sparky?
1: Peter the Plumber. We're going to get those boys in. Just because you're a fan, like I'm a fan of most sports, but I don't know and understand. Like basketball, I like basketball. I don't know in the deep dive depths of basketball. Hockey, rugby, I have an opinion on rugby. Like I played a little bit and watched enough, but you couldn't put me in a room with any of the coaches. I can compete with them on game strategy or anything like that.
0: Mm.
1: So you're asking me, say, a fan to walk into Blues HQ and go, hey, you guys should be doing this, you should be doing that? Do me a favour.
3: Agenda 3.
0: Favours won't be done there with Kyle Mills. Rightio, boys, Gordon Titchen's red light, green light, orange light theory.
2: That's good stuff.
0: Green light was just the people that were just workers, get off the ground for each other. You want to go to the trenches with them. Yellow light, some days they show up and perform. Some days they're a little bit below par.
2: Well, Millsy might be starting to stray into the orange territory after that.
0: And red light is just dead set passengers.
1: So in the team environment, around attitude, it's just like, how do you break this down? Just the attitude, fitness, commitment.
0: Yep.
2: A guy who's in the headlines at the moment is probably veering into red territory. Luke Metcalf. Like we were talking about it yesterday, from the outside in, and okay, we'll learn a little bit more about that in hopefully days and weeks to come about what is leading to this situation. But from the outside in, from watching on from a distance, it looks like he's gone, oh, I've got some competition.
0: Mm.
2: I want out.
0: When the going gets tough.
2: That to me is a white flag, but in this situation, a red light.
0: So who are some of the biggest red and green lights in world sport, do you think? Who are some blokes, like Titch says, with all the ability, they just don't want to work hard, they're just a red light? And who's potentially on the... It's like a Richie McCaw, right?
2: Yeah.
0: Not a naturally gifted athlete, but just had the ability to give every answer himself.
2: Went to war every time he played.
0: Mm.
2: I hate using that war analogy, actually, but yeah. got his head in places that nobody else wanted to go.
1: Can you just give us names like you did before?
0: red lights, for me, would be names like Hoskin Satutu.
1: Yep.
0: Seems like he has all the ability, but doesn't apply himself nowhere near as often as he can. Who else was I thinking of there? Like a green light, in my opinion, would be like a Sam Whitelock.
2: Mm.
0: Another guy that just keep fronting up, put the body on the line week in, week out.
2: Mitch Barnett, Jackson Ford, big green light.
0: For sure.
2: As green gets at the moment.
1: Mark Graham.
0: Selwyn Cobbo. Enormous red light.
1: Buck Shelford.
2: Green.

0: Jacobson Pete says.
1: Yep. He gives every ounce of himself every time.
2: LeBron James in this series just been?
0: He's orange bordering.
1: Green light.
2: And in this series, not Korea Finn Bulls, relax. But this series, just like, I've watched some highlights. It's like, jeepers.
1: Oh, righto, God.
3: Can you turn his mic off?
0: Like, how good is
1: that? 8833, the text machine
2: I'll
1: number.
2: I'll tell you who might filter in the orange.
1: Who?
2: So

0: Yep, they show tendencies to be very, very good and do exactly what you want a green light to do, but also strayed in the red department a couple of times. And red, you just want them nowhere near, or you don't think they're going to ever give enough for the cause that you want them to give for.
1: Do you know who else used a traffic light system?
2: Who's that?
1: Jacinda Ardern.
0: Yeah. 21 away from four.
3: She did.
0: 21 away from four. On that note, Millsy and Giles, Sport Nation. Get to a few of your texts and maybe some TAB odds next. Goodness me.
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4: What happens in his

0: says 8833. Ma'anonu, red light for Super Rugby. Ma'anonu, green light for the All Blacks.
1: Yeah, very true. Caleb Clark's becoming a little bit like that, actually, for mine.
2: Mm. Hasn't scored a try in a few weeks, old Caleb Clark.
1: Mm.
0: Jimmy says Moonga is a red light. Someone else says Sam Derry en route to green at pace. Mm. Very much agree with that. Ruben Love, orange light. Pete says Hoskins Satutu, massive red light.
1: Mm. Seems that way, eh?
0: We should have asked all these to Sue Gordon when we had him on.
2: That's a good point, yeah.
0: Hi, guys. K Mills is on the money. This is why St. George are where they are. This club is broken. Look at the Wars. They have been there with different owners, but as soon as Mark Robinson, the owner of Ortex, took over and has made the hard calls, but also invested in five new Wars teams travelling back and forth to Aussie, these Aussie clubs mainly been Sydney run by... These clubs mainly have been Sydney run by committees are doomed.
2: Just
0: that
2: on
0: that. Make a lot of sense, but I hope you got the gist of it.
2: No, just on that, because we've discussed on the show before these clubs... Illawarra and St. George, it's really hard to bring them together. The Bears and the Seagulls and Manly, it just didn't work. But they have won a title. And who was that title under? The master coach, wasn't it? Mm. Wayne Bennett. And I reckon he's a strong enough character to keep that board and those politics away from the playing group. Because he's that type of personality. He, when he's in charge, mm-hmm. he runs the cutter and he sets the rules and the boundaries. And they went on, had a great season and won the title. Outside of all of that, they've been bloody woeful. Because Wayne was only there 2 years even. Like, wasn't there long at all.
1: Yeah.
2: Does that make sense? Yeah. I feel like he's a strong character to go, right, all this bullshit's to one side. We're going to be a team and we're going to march forward.
0: Footy. Yep.
2: Whereas now this whole... I know they've got amazing facilities apparently out there at Wollongong now, but there's just some deep-seated roots which are hard to disappear.
0: A few other texts along that topic. Millsy, the fans have to be at the centre of the game. It's just a chance to vent. Fair, Millsy, but maybe the Dragons are trying to stop a riot. They're mad down there in the Gong, Jimmy says. No fan base, no club. They want answers, says Charlie. As Roy Keane says, lads, that's your bloody job, board members to make decisions, says John.
2: Did you read that text in there about the Warriors? And there was a good text before. I don't know how to use this machine properly. How long have I been here?
0: Which one was that about?
2: About what I'd done at the Warriors with the Ortex.
0: Oh, client. Yeah, no, I read that out before. Oh,
1: yeah. Open your tartingers.
2: Yeah, no, it's just multitasking. Well, not very well.
0: And someone says, didn't you go to Blues training today, Millsy?
2: Was meant to. I actually... I was at the gym, they were probably training, just working on my latissimus dorsi, just really doing some back and some lat pull downs and stuff, just to be better in that department. But I should have gone to training.
0: Well, should you be there?
2: No, I should not be there. I don't have, actually, I've got lots to offer, but I don't think they'll be very receptive of that.
0: I don't think so either.
2: Have you got that bag of balls yet, Lash?
1: No, I haven't yet.
2: Okay.
0: Is this for your kicking comp?
2: You only have a kicking comp?
0: Mm. I thought it was meant
2: to be.
0: Do we
2: talk about that off here or on here? I get confused.
1: It was a lovely morning for a kicking competition too, but your death will have to wait there, Cole.
0: Cam Roygaard, flashing green light with bells and whistles, Graham says. Steve Waugh was a green light, someone else says on 8833. I don't know if you had
2: tough
0: much
2: man
0: to do with Steve.
2: Yeah, yeah. Tugger.
0: Yeah. Yep,
2: they was tough. Very tough.
1: Why'd they call him
2: Shane Warne? Sorry?
1: Why'd they call him Tugger?
0: Should we take a break, Millsy? Get you out of that one.
2: Are you serious?
1: Yeah.
0: Shane Warne.
2: No, I want you to answer that. Don't be a... Are you playing games with me?
1: No, I just asked an honest question because I've got a mate called Tugger.
2: Is this last... Oh, are you asking me why Steve Waugh's called Tugger?
1: Tug of War. I know that.
2: Well, no, you didn't.
1: I did.
2: Oh, you're a treasure.
0: 11 and a half away from four. I'm going to jump in here and get us to a break.
1: Right, we're going to come back and label a few things in our TEAB segment, I think.
0: Okay.
1: There's a couple of good ones.
0: Okay, very good. We'll do that next. 11 and a half away from four.
3: It's unbelievable. What a goal. Thanks to TalkSport. 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
12: We'll get to a few of your texts shortly, but bet live on your favourite sports. Download the TAB app today. Bit of golf coming up, boys. I know we'll delve into the PGA Championship probably a little bit more tomorrow. I might have a look at it properly tonight, but Scotty Scheffler, 575. I know he's had three straight runner-up finishes, but short for mine to win a major, so I might stay away from that. Rory, 11s.
13: Has he done the work?
12: About Rory.
13: Has he done the work?
12: I'd say so.
13: Okay.
12: Cameron Young, 14.
13: I need more personality from Cameron Young.
12: Yes, I can't get behind him. John Rahm, 16. Can't get behind anyone around Liv in a major at the moment. I know what Lashes is about to say. Ludwig. I'm a Ludwig guy, and geez, he's consistent.
14: Absolute non-winner.
12: $19.
13: It's a big call.
12: Xander and Bryson, 19, 23 respectively. A guy's been playing pretty well. Matt Fitzpatrick, $23. Those are your outrights. I said we'll delve into a little bit more tomorrow, and we will. But check out the promo.

0: that they've got there as well. Place a 3-plus league same game multi on the PGA Championship. If one league fails, get up to $50 back in bonus cash. Anyone you like? Or are you doing the form tonight?
1: Yeah, I'll do the form tonight, and then I'll label the winner tomorrow. Does that sound all right with you, Millsy?
0: Yep.
1: Just looking at the Magic Round, some underwhelming clashes at Magic Round. Warriors, Broncos, probably the pick of them, albeit with the Broncos a little bit undermanned.
2: Warriors should win that.
1: Yeah, well, they definitely should. They're $1.70 favourites. They definitely should be winning that for sure. But yeah, just some short price favourites there, aren't there? Like Penrith, St George, last game of the round. There might not be the stadium could clear out after the Warriors Broncos game.
0: Well, there won't be many St George fans turning up by the sounds of things.
1: You'd just get to the Caxton, wouldn't you, instead of watching that?
2: The interesting game is the Eels and the Storm.
1: Yeah, probably fair. Very interesting.
2: That's an interesting fixture.
1: South Dolphins is probably another one. Yep. I'll tell you what else is actually like interesting because, you know, Sharks got absolutely hammered last week and they're inconsistent and they're up against the Doggies and the Doggies are screeching for a win.
0: They really are.
1: Otherwise, they're in Augustus Gould could be shown the door.
2: Back to Penny. That's interesting.
1: And I tell you, Millsy, the Teamless Tuesday is out, and Wednesday is out in 5 minutes for Super Rugby. Is the ambush on at FMG Waikato tomorrow night, Friday night?
0: Do you think?
1: Is the ambush on with the Highlanders?
0: Okay, well, we'll find out.
2: It feels team-wise. Like everyone's deserting the island when it comes to the Highlanders. It's all over here. Players signing with other franchises, coaches about to depart.
1: Yeah, full clean out, reset. We've got some bully on that too, some very interesting chat what's happening down there in the deep south.
0: Okay, we'll get to that next. Daniel Hillier as well coming up. Carlo Tozzano out of the Force next hour too.
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0: you know what is also heritage? Is that Otamendi, Kevin De Bruyne, Fernandinho, Silva, Sterling, Aguero, they are investments from the past, not from the last 2 years, from the past. Do you know where are many of United players that left the club last season? See where they play. Where they play, how they play, if they play.
1: Listen, you muppet. Yeah. When I say move on, I'm not saying keep talking about something.
2: But it's my
1: move
2: show.
1: On.
2: It's my show as well. I can keep talking.
1: Go on, keep talking.
3: What were they like anyway? They look pretty good. Are they real? Are they built for speed or for comfort? What'd you do with them? Motorboat? You play the motorboat? You motorboat, son of a bitch. You old sailor, you. Where is she? She's still in the house?
4: Saki, alligator blood, 300 metres to go. Van Adamo, who's joining in. Back behind them, young Werner. Around the turn, Saki joined by Adamo, who looks destiny in the face at the 150. Adamo takes the lead from Saki, alligator blood. I'm thunderstruck, but it's Adamo clear. I'm thunderstruck late. Adamo holding on. Adamo, this time for the big A. What from I'm thunderstruck, El Monagon. Then came Saki, back behind the Mawunga.
5: Good horse he was, the big A, and good caller is Matt Hill as well. 2 minutes after four, Millsy and Guy on Sport Nation through until 6 o'clock. Heat still to come very shortly. Catch up with Daniel Hillier playing his first PGA Championship. I spoke to him a little bit earlier on today, very late over there, Pennsylvania now, so caught up with him a little bit earlier on. We'll catch up here that very shortly. Daniel Hillier, Stacey Jones with us after five as well. It is Warriors Wednesday. Chat to him about plenty going on at Warriors HQ. He had a magic round this weekend. And in about half an hour's time, Carlo Tozzano plays for the Force in the Loose Fords. Very good player and has an interesting story around him as well. So Millsy and I will catch up with him live at around about 4:30. Maybe we should get some headlines though, Lash, and find out some Super Rugby teams for you at 3 minutes after four. I wish you could see what's happening here with the headphones.
6: Yeah, well, just to
5: you look like an absolute mug.
6: I do. Thanks to the great team at Night and Day.
5: That is a red light.
6: Thanks to the great team at Night and Day, these sports news updates get some crisscross chips every Tuesday in May.

0: There you have it, Andrew Webster, staying in St. Helier's in Millsy's Village.
1: I think the Warriors will be, Warriors fans will be pretty, there won't be a public meeting for the Warriors off the back of that news. They'll be pretty happy.
0: That's Peter Wallace, stuff. Eh? Fair dinkum. Brisbane Bronco, obviously former Panther himself. Good on him. So yeah, that's the news from Ivan Cleary's press conference. When it comes to Super Rugby sides, let's have a wee look-see here. The Hurricanes will be out without Duplessis Kirifi and Cameron Roygaard, obviously, for their clash as they head up to the Super City at Eden Park on Saturday. The Blues welcome back Bowden Barrett into the 10 jersey. Sam Knock retains the 9 jersey over Finlay Christie. Anton Segner starts at 7 in replace of Dalton Papali'i. Stephen Perifetta relegated to the Pine. Torian Barnes back into the match day 23 via the Pine. And AJ Lamb shifts to the wing with a midfield of Peter Aki and Xavier Taieli.
2: Don't like that.
0: Not happy with it?
2: No.
0: Okay.
2: AJ, no, don't like that.
0: Don't like it. That's good as gold. The Chiefs will have Josh Jacob at 10 and Damian McKenzie at 15. They will be without Quinn Tupia. For the clashes, does that mean the ambush is even more?
2: That's interesting.
0: Even more on, you reckon, Goobs?
2: That's interesting.
0: Xavier Rowe continues to start at 9 over Cortez Ratima as well. It's another headline, I guess.
2: What I instantly thought when you said that about D-Max starting at 15.
0: What's that?
2: Will Jordan wearing the 14. That's where my head was at.
1: Just on that, you talk about the ambush might be on. It might be on. It's still a very good forward pack for the Chiefs.
0: Oh, very good.
1: And
0: side.
1: The Highlanders are going to have to front up.
0: Well, that's why you're getting $6.50.
1: Well, yeah.
2: They've got absolutely no chance.
0: Yeah. They probably don't call, but.
2: No, they don't.
0: Okay.
2: I said to you on Monday, Lash. Last weekend brought
0: about.
2: What'd
0: you say, Kyle?
2: What did it bring about last weekend?
0: Last weekend brought about.
2: Clarity.
0: Clarity, yeah, right.
2: Clarity. There are two teams in this competition. Hurricanes
1: and the Crusaders
2: and the Chiefs.
0: Well, make no mistake, in my opinion, and this is my humble opinion, when I look at those two backlines, the Highlanders have a far better backline, but the game's won up front, isn't it, Kyle?
2: It is.
0: That's my opinion. Like, if you take McKenzie out of that backline, dead set, they should be running out for Tupuki Sports.
1: Red light, you reckon?
0: Nah, I'm only winding the Chiefs fans up. But, yeah, the four pack is definitely a very, very good one for the Chiefs. But $6.50, yeah, could do me chicken burger Friday into a wee Landers win.
1: Well, good luck with that. Good luck with that indeed. There is a text here from Matt that he sent in earlier on in the show that I do want to get to at some stage, but I do think it requires a little bit of discussion off the back of it. It's a lengthy one, so we might save that for off the back of Daniel Hillier, perhaps. It is 7 minutes after four. Millsy and Guy on Sport Nation, thanks to the great team at Farmlands. 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
3: Millsy and Guy.
1: Yeah, Daniel Hillier playing in his first PGA Championship, one of two Kiwis. Of course, Ryan Fox will also line up. They both have early morning tea times just after midnight New Zealand time. I caught up with Daniel a little bit earlier on today and started by asking him about what Ryan Fox was telling us when he went to the wrong hotel when him and Foxy were meant to have a bit of a catch-up. What went on there, Dan?
4: Oh, he's certainly thrown me in it. No, but it was a bit of a shocker. So I'm gonna argue my case here though. So Apple Maps has like a little AI thing where somehow they know where you're staying for the week. So it gives a recommendation. So it says like you'll stay at whatever hotel you're staying at. You just click on that, it'll take you to the hotel. Little did I know that it's like a massive chain and there's quite a few of those places around. And yeah, it took me to the wrong one. So I should have looked at the full address. So that's kind of on me. But yeah, not entirely my fault, I don't think.
1: Blame it on technology.
4: So, yeah,
1: mate.
4: It was pretty much. It was a bit of a shambles. But yeah, so it was a bit unfortunate. I missed that. But yeah.
1: Too good.
4: Anyway.
1: Too good. You did get to play with him today and you got a look at the course and all that sort of stuff. How did you first look at Aronimink go?
4: Yeah, it was great. Yeah, we played front nine today, and yeah, it's as pure as ever. I mean, yeah, can't really fault the golf course, and it's pretty pretty strong, especially around the greens. Yeah, a lot of thick rough, a lot of undulation.

0: obviously the greens are pretty quick as well, so you miss it in the wrong spot, you're pretty dead. So yeah, just a proper test, as you'd expect from a major venue. So yeah, it was a good first look, and see the back nine again tomorrow morning, and then we're into it.
1: Is, like, you've won on the European Tour, you've won at the big level, but is Foxy still a guy that you'd tap into for what to expect? Because you played one other major in the US. Is he a guy that you tap into for anything to expect in a week like this?
0: Yeah, absolutely. I mean, he's always, you know, he's got a wealth of experience, and yeah, I'm still relatively new to yeah, especially this major scene. So yeah, any chance I get, you know, I'm just playing holes with him, seeing how he goes about his business when he's preparing for a week like this, and, you know, bits and bobs, whether, you know, what he thinks about certain holes and all that sort of stuff. But yeah, at the same time, I've obviously got my caddy, who's great. He walks the course a few times before I even get there, and, you know, he has a pretty good idea of what we need to do by the time I tee it up on Monday or Tuesday, which is quite cool. So yeah, between all the people that are close to me out here this week, that's it's pretty cool just to, you know, spend time with them, get a feel for the week. And yeah, whenever I get a chance, you know, me and Foxy, we're always playing a little nine hole match to keep it competitive, and yeah, you know, you never want to lose to your mates, so yeah, it's a good way to get into the competitive spirit early on.
1: Who got the chocolates today?
0: Oh, I did. Yes. That's why I mentioned it. no, but yeah, I mean, yeah, he's got my number for sure. He's beaten me more times than I know. But yeah, it was nice to get one back today.
1: So you obviously didn't mind the course then. Does it suit? How does it kind of suit your game? You talked about the greens, and I've read that they're very undulating, very slopey. They must be a bit of a test. But did you like it by your eye?
0: Yeah, I think suits my game pretty well. Yeah, obviously, yeah, you have to be a pretty good iron player, which does tend to be the strength of my game for the most part. And yeah, putting it in the right spots on the green is pretty crucial. But yeah, obviously, you know, this course challenges pretty much every area of your game. So yeah, if there's a weakness, it'll get exploited pretty quickly. So yeah, hopefully I'm firing on all cylinders over the next few days, and yeah, we can have a good week.
1: Absolutely. Daniel Hillier with us on Millsy and Guy. Just a couple of tournaments since you won the New Zealand Open that you've played, and you've had a bit of time off post your wedding as well, before those last two tournaments. I know you missed the cuts at both of them, but what was your assessment of how you played? Did you see enough good stuff to think that the game's in a decent spot?
0: Yeah, absolutely. I mean, I expected to have a little bit of rust after a bit of a hiatus. Obviously, that was a pretty exciting time in my life, and I, you know, wanted to soak it all in as much as I could. But yeah, obviously, those first couple of weeks back, not the ideal results, but yeah, there were plenty of good stuff in there as well. Yeah, obviously, you know, when you take 6 weeks off and don't really touch the clubs too often, you're going to hit some pretty rank shots, and I certainly did that. But yeah, I mean, I'm feeling pretty good. I've put a lot of work in the last couple of weeks, and yeah, the game's feeling as good as it did, New Zealand Open week. So yeah, hopefully I can just get everything to click at the right time, and yeah, like I said, get into a nice position over the week.
1: We are in mid-May, and I think from my calculations, you've only played 7 events this year. Is that, I mean, obviously you've just had that time off post the wedding, honeymoon, all that sort of stuff, but is that a lot less than you normally would have played by this time of the year, and do you feel fresh because of that?
0: Yeah, it's definitely a couple less than I normally would, and I mean, that was, you know, partly due to post New Zealand Open having a honeymoon, there were tournaments on during that time, and yeah, it's just that time of life where, you know, I wanted to enjoy it as much as I could, because obviously, you know, you only get married once, and New Zealand Open wins don't come around very often. So it was just a great time to be able to, you know, and with the, you know, the start to the year that I had, obviously, you know, having a good result early on, that sort of helped the decision to take a couple extra weeks off and soak that time in. So yeah, I'm definitely feeling pretty fresh coming into this week, and yeah, obviously after this there's still plenty of golf to play, so yeah, it's nice that I'm, you know, not burning myself out too early, and yeah, can just keep cracking on throughout the next couple of months.
1: How do you, with a few months under your belt and the honeymoon and all that sort of stuff, how do you look back at your New Zealand Open success?

0: is it still, you know, you look at the trophy or whatever and it just brings a big grin to your face? Like, I know you said that that was one tournament that every New Zealand golfer wants to win in their career. You've done it. Is it, does it still give you that feeling even when you think about it right now?
1: Yeah, yeah, absolutely. I mean, there's a few times, you know, watched the videos back and, you know, just being able to experience that moment, you know, with all the friends and family. And yeah, obviously, like you say, winning the New Zealand Open, that was a dream of mine since I started playing competitive golf. And so, yeah, to be able to tick that off relatively early in my career was, yeah, it was just incredible and something I'll hold very, very dear for a long time. And then, yeah, obviously the added bonus of it happening just after the wedding, it was like a fairy tale, really. So, yeah, it's pretty cool to just, yeah, like I said, soak that all in and be able to look back on it and, yeah, brings a smile to my face every time.
0: I can see that in your face. It's great stuff. Has life changed much off the back of all of that? Wedding, New Zealand Open, honestly, everything like that?
1: Yeah, no, not a whole lot, to be honest. I mean, yeah, it's sort of back to business now. Obviously, yeah, love being a married man and my beautiful wife is, yeah, she's awesome and she's not able to be here this week, unfortunately. She's got another wedding to go to this weekend. So, yeah, she's back for that. But, yeah, she'll come out again soon and, yeah, be good to have her out. It's always nice to have her here. It's, yeah, makes it feel a little less, you know, a little closer to home, should I say. So, yeah. It's all going well, though. Very, very happy with where everything's at and excited for what's to come.
0: Yep, absolutely. Let's delve into this week a little bit more again. How do you approach majors these days? I know you've played the Open a few times, but as I say, this is just your second one in the States. So how do you approach these massive weeks these days?
1: Yeah, I guess there's obviously a little more to think about just in terms of the golf course itself. It's a lot more demanding than most weeks. And so, yeah, you need to pay a little more attention to obviously where you can and can't go. And you want to make sure that your plan's pretty solid for anything that's thrown your way. So yeah, the practice rounds are, yeah, a little longer than usual. I think we were a little over 3 hours for 9 holes today. So not a great pace of play, which Foxy and I aren't really, yeah, great fans of, to say the least. But hey, it's what it's all about. Everyone's taking their time and making sure, you know, they don't leave any stone unturned. And yeah, you just gotta run with the flow. And I guess because it's such a big occasion, there's a lot of external influences that can sort of capture your attention. And yeah, I guess just putting those at bay is another big thing as well. Make sure that you're focusing on the right things and not letting the occasion get the better of you.
0: Speaking of things that can distract you or whatever, I think you're playing behind Rory's group with John Rahm and Jordan Spieth as well. They're in the group ahead of you with, I guess, the overflow of the crowd that will no doubt be following them. Is that something that you have to, like, do you look at who is in front of you or who is behind you in a group and how that might impact crowd size or anything like that, or, you know, overflow or waiting behind groups like that? Is that something that factors in at all, and how do you approach that?
1: I mean, yeah, I didn't actually know that was the case, but yeah, I guess knowing who's in front or behind you can sort of prepare a bit better for what, you know, for what's to come, whether it's, you know, someone that plays ridiculously slow or if it's someone like Rory or Scotty that have thousands of people around them with, you know, a bit of chaos. Yeah, I guess just knowing what to expect is a big thing. Yeah, it doesn't obviously change how I approach the tournament at all or my game plan or anything like that. But, yeah, like you say, there can be a few extra bit of waiting times, you know, waiting for crowds to move on and all that sort of stuff. So yeah, it's good to know.
0: Can I just talk goals for just a couple of questions and then I'll let you go? What would you deem a good week this week?
1: Oh, I mean, the dream is obviously to win the thing, but I mean, yeah, that's a lofty expectation. And yeah, I guess for me, I mean, I'm not too big on outcome goals. I think for me, I've learned that, you know, the better I stick to my process and the more in tune I am with just going about my business as well as I can, that's when I play my best golf. And so, yeah, that's basically my main goal for this week, is to not let the circumstances

0: or the occasion dictate how I prepare or how I, you know, go about having any shot. It's I just got to treat it like any other event. And yeah, obviously there's going to be more noise out there and probably more head noise, and I might be a bit more nervous, but that, yeah, I'm not going to let that change how I prepare or how I go about my business. So yeah, the better I do that, hopefully the better I play. It's obviously not guaranteed, but yeah, it obviously makes it easier for that to sort of happen. So yeah.
1: And what about goals for the year? Like, you had a good year last year. I know you didn't win a tournament, but you had a lot of top 10, a lot of top 5 finishes as well. And then you've obviously won the New Zealand Open this year, runner-up in Dubai earlier in the year. Have your goals altered for this year, for the overall season at all?
0: Not particularly, no. I mean, my goal when I rock up to any event is, you know, you want to win it. So, yeah, obviously if I can, you know, get a win under the belt this year, that would be great. And then, yeah, another one of those goals would be obviously to get one of those PGA Tour cards and join Foxy out here next year. That would be the two main goals if I had to pick them. And yeah, but like I said, that just stems from me doing my job as well as I can, and yeah, sort of putting those on the back burner and focusing on what I can control. So yeah, just do that and see how we go.
1: Good stuff. All right, mate. Well, bloody good to catch up with you on behalf of the country. Very best of luck for the week. We can't wait to watch you again. And yeah, go well.
0: Legend. Thanks, guys.
2: It's unbelievable. What a goal.
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1: Coming up to 25 after 4, Millsy and Guy on Sport Nation, thanks to Kogan Mobile and Farmlands. A couple of more red light, green lights. Staff has texted in, he says, Dan Hillier, green light. Green as green gets, mate. Mm. Green as the green grass. Wayne from Carmore says, red light, Moses Suli'i, Asafa Solomona, Spencer Lenu, green light, Ben Smith, Simon Mannering, Hudson Young. And for controversy, red light, Jordan Rickey. Not a huge work rate and questionable defence for a kid who has a huge rap on him. Cheers, Wayne.
14: I don't mind that from Wayne. Looks like Tarzan plays like Jane a little bit sometimes.
1: Is that Jordan, you, Mark Watson?
14: Yeah. But I agree with, yeah, Moses Suli.
15: Hudson Young's a massive green light.
14: Yeah, massive green light. Do you know what else they reckon Hudson Young is, Millsy? I was reading a story about him the other day.
15: Loves a pint?
14: Oh, yeah, probably, yep. But they reckon he's one of the great scrappers too.
15: Oh,
14: and
15: really?
14: And you can see that, eh?
15: Yeah.
14: He'd have real fast hands. Bang, bang.
1: You said earlier today, and I think you're right.
14: What?
1: We need a scrap, I think, in Super Rugby to get the feeling into it again. We need someone to just... I don't condone violence, but I think it needs it.
14: Yeah, great.
1: It needs just a clock on the chin of someone and it's all on.
15: I'll tell you where we do need that.
1: Bit of mongrel, bit of feeling, bit of tribalism, bit of energy.
15: First test in the Republic.
14: Yeah.
1: Sacrificial lamb.
15: Or just... Yeah.
14: Cattle dogs on.
15: Just 10 of the boys.
14: Mm.
15: You know, everyone can't go off.
1: That's true.
15: Just 10 of them. And this is, you do it, and then you'll just, we've arrived.
14: What would, for argument's sake, if tensions boiled over, and say the little brother, Geordie Barrett, put one on Bowden Barrett's chin, do you think, like, would the referee have to send Geordie Barrett off, or do you think those are exceptional circumstances?
1: Oh, I think he's probably got to send him off, but I'd like it to be exceptional circumstances.
14: Do you reckon?
15: Yeah.
14: He just goes bang on his brother's chin. Doesn't, like, knock him out or anything.
15: How is his chin? Can he take one?
14: Yeah, I'm not sure, actually.
15: Glass jaw, you reckon?
14: No, I don't know.
15: Of the lot, he would have the glass jaw, though, of all the Barretts, wouldn't he?
14: No. I don't reckon. But anyway, I don't think...
1: Mother Barrett, I don't know her name, but she might be from the stands and be pretty upset about things.
14: Yeah, okay, maybe he gets sent off, but I don't think he'd get suspended, eh? I think the judiciary would be like, yeah.
1: Brotherly love.
14: Yeah. Wouldn't be the first time it's happened, so what's wrong with it happening again out on the footy field?
15: Yeah.
1: Hey, there's a question here from Matt, or a text here from Matt from earlier. We do have to get to a break shortly to get to Carlo Tizzano, but I did want to read you this. Hey, lads, looking forward to hearing you guys rip in again. This might have already been covered, but I've got a question for the team. It's been pretty widely said that if Fehi Fininganofo wasn't heading overseas, he'd likely be in the All Blacks this year. My question is, if this was a World Cup year and everything else stayed the same, does he make the squad? For me, going over to South Africa, surely we've got to put our best possible team out there from the available Super Rugby players, with Mwanga unavailable. Are we going there to win or to blood a few new guys like Caleb Tangito? It's probably a tour for both of those things. I've heard Fainga Nuku is being considered for wing and loose forward, not the midfield. If it's purely about winning and picking the best side, I can see the argument for Fehi being there, form-based, good player or good circumstances, he then says. He's still unproven at that level and we already have some wings, but he'd definitely be handy depth till he departs. So obviously he's off...
14: Yeah, September,
1: offshore,
14: I think they're
1: at
14: all
1: the end
14: off
1: of the
14: contract.
1: Year.
15: So he's available for the Republic?
14: Yes.
15: I'll pick him.
14: Yeah, look.
15: I'll pick him.
14: Yeah.
15: He could be back. And that experience might be valuable later on.
14: But he's not a walk-up starter. So why would you pick him, I guess?
15: Who are the walk-up starters then in that position?
14: I think out and out right here as it stands right now, it'll be Caleb Clark on the left wing and Caleb Tangitao on the right. Unless... they go with like a McKenzie at fullback and Will Jordan on the right wing. If Will Jordan

0: the fullback. Tangito's, I think, without question on the right wing.
1: So what's the reason for D-Mac? Well, no, you don't know this, but so speculate. And that's what we do here on Sport Nation. D-Mac playing fullback this weekend?
0: I don't know. I'm not sure. I flicked him a note before, but it must still be on the training paddock.
1: Okay, I'll message him as well.
0: Yeah. And, should we give him a call live?
1: But you know what I mean? Like, he's been playing 10 all year, about to hit. Would that be more of a Chiefs thing, say, hey, let's get a run into someone else just in case D-Mac gets injured before
0: I think
1: playoffs?
0: It would be that.
1: Be that. It wouldn't be Sir Ted Rennes on the blower.
0: No. No.
1: Okay. Because of that clarity?
0: I think Dave will know that the Chiefs' best chance to win a title was if Damien wears the 10 jersey, so he wouldn't want to interfere with that. I think it's what you just said.
1: Yep.
0: Let's get some minutes into Jacob steering a ship round in their system in case, you know, the unfortunate does happen.
1: Right. Mm.
2: Good text though, Matt. Thanks for sending that through and for taking the effort as well to send such a big text through with your thoughts. We do appreciate all your feedback on 8833. You can keep them coming through to that exact number.
0: The gossip on the Highlanders, because this
2: is merely gossip at some point.
0: It's an interesting piece of gossip, they reckon. The mouth of the Souths down there are telling me. Apparently, Clark Dermody's going to Ulster. Corey Brown will be moving on, and potentially David Kidwell as well, right? This is where it gets interesting. There's a little bit of chat around, Kyle. Just a wee bit of a whisper at the moment that Jamie Joseph may move into a sort of a director-type role, and things aren't all that good up there in the Emerald Isle in Munster with Clayton McMillan, and him and Roger Randall may look to head south. Whether or not that happens remains to be seen, but there's a few moving parts going on. And
1: that's strange.
0: Yeah.
1: My initial reaction to that is that Roger Randall was meant to go to Munster, right?
0: Yep.
1: And that would have been on the recommendation of Clayton.
0: Correct.
1: I would have thought. So they must value Clayton. Even though it hasn't gone well for them this year, first year, you'd have to give him more than 1 year.
0: No, so, I think it's a Clayton McMillan decision.
1: Oh, he's
0: potentially this may not be the best place for him. Not a Munster, even though they're not going overly well. It could be a Clayton decision to say, okay, well, maybe this isn't the best place for me.
1: Mm. Okay,
0: but look, hey, I'll believe it when I see it. But it was just an interesting little whisper that someone put across my desk yesterday to go along with the Artie Savia stuff.
2: 28 away from 5. Good to have you listening, Rob. We'll take a quick break. On the other side, we're going to catch up with Carlo Tozzano out of the force.
1: Rob, give us a call sometime, mate. Let's have a chat. I worry for you, Rob.
2: But he still listens, Millsy.
1: Just a keyboard warrior.
2: We'll be back shortly.
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7: It's 23 and a half away from 5 o'clock. Millsy and Guy on Sport Nation, and we head out west of Australia to Perth now with Carlo Tozzano joining us live. He'll start once again at open side flanker for the Force this weekend against the Reds. Carlo, thanks very much for jumping on New Zealand Radio, mate. How are you?
8: Thanks for having me, guys. Appreciate it.
7: No, good stuff. 50 caps for you this weekend for the Force. How significant is it for you to bring up a milestone like that, mate?
8: Yeah, no, huge. I think one cap, everyone says it, one cap is a really big moment. So to bring up 50, especially for your hometown state, which I'm very proud of being from, it not being, especially because West Australia and Perth is definitely not a rugby state, that's for sure. So yeah, really proud to make it to 50. Yeah, it's a cool moment.
9: Right, I'll say it now, Carlo. You are my favourite Wallaby Gold rugby player without question. And the reason for that, you'll have to get your head in the gorse bushes, and there's no... When you flick that button on, there's no off. Has it always been the way for you?
8: Yeah, mate. I grew up in a house of four boys and European household, so very, very full on. You mix that with a little bit of ADHD, and being the second youngest as well on top of that, it's just, it's a recipe for a good open side, a crazy open side.

0: to be rugby because my eldest brother played rugby. And, like, obviously the classic case of, like, you look up to your eldest brother, so you just want to be like him. So I started playing rugby for school and, like, all my AFL outside of school, then end up falling in love with it. My close mates at school played rugby as well, so then started playing club rugby. And then it just got to the time when I had to pick between the two, between AFL and rugby when I was 15. I was selected in both the state teams, and I chose rugby just because the pathway was a lot clearer into when they were presenting like the stuff to the state teams. Like, it was just, you make this team, make this team, make this team, and then bang, wallaby. Mm. So it's like, oh, cool. When AFL was a bit more like all over the shop, and I think that's just because of the draft and all that type of stuff. So
1: yeah,
0: I don't know. So I just remember picking, like, yep, rugby's my sport.
1: So you grew up as a young fella, Western Force. They were established by that stage, weren't they? So if Western Force weren't established, yep, perhaps you might not have gone down that path?
0: Yeah, oh, 100%, yeah. Mm. Western Force were not established. I always said when I was young that I wanted to play professional sport when I was growing up, but then obviously at the age of 14, I chose 14, 15, said, yeah, I'm going to play professional rugby, and that dream changed to being professional sportsman to professional rugby player. And then, yeah, here I am now.
2: How much is the game growing out west? Because as like the Force, I know you probably haven't had the results that the Force want on the whole, but out west it seems like rugby has started to become a bit of a thing out there. Obviously, I think they're lining up that Anzac test next year out that way as well. So are you seeing a bit of a stranglehold for rugby taking over from other sports, or at least getting on parity with AFL to some respect?
0: Well, so how it works here is the international games sell out. So there's definitely a hunger for it here. I remember last year against the All Blacks, the Perth Test match actually sold out 2 weeks prior to the Test match being held. So that just shows the hunger for it. And a couple of years, 2 years before that against South Africa, the Test match at Optus, that was pretty much sold out, and it was literally like absolutely torrential rain. So it was like, the fact there's definitely a hunger there. I just think it's just a bit harder at that domestic level with a Western Force. And, you know, rugby was trending in a really good direction. And then obviously the Western Force being cut, centre back a fair few years. And now we're just seeing that coming back up now. It's just, at the end of the day, it's all up to results and performance. And, you know, us as a team not performing as well as we should have last couple of years, and us kind of transitioning out of that global rapid rugby stage, it's been an adjustment period. But yeah, it takes time, and I think rugby's trending in a nice direction here in Western Australia, and I'm, you know, proud to be a part of it.
1: Carlo, I look at the table and the Force played 11, only won 4, but it actually feels like you're a better team than that. A couple of games got away on you for sure. The Reds this week, over here in New Zealand, the derbies are a big thing, and I guess there's an underlying fact that All Black spots are up for grabs as well. Is it the same over in Australia when you play your derby games?
0: Yeah, definitely, 100%. You know, most of the time you'll be going up against, so on the weekend I was going up against Rob Valentini. He's one of the best back rollers in the world. So, you know, and he's obviously a guy you compete with the spot for, and not necessarily me competing directly with him, but, you know, there's only 4 back row spots and I want one of them. So, yeah, you obviously have your eyes on those guys, and just the derbies and the history is a big one as well. But definitely the eyes on those on that Wallaby jersey, yourself trying to secure it and do what you can for your team to, you know, get the win, obviously makes a big deal. So, like, for example, this weekend, like, Fraser being the incumbent Wallaby 7, that's like an awesome challenge for me to go up against him and compete. And, yeah, I can't wait for it.
1: Carlo, you're a ruthless rugby player. I love the way you go about the game. You've spent some time under Joe Schmidt, which is considered one of the best coaches in the world. What has he added to your game?
0: I think he's just helped me double down on the fundamentals of the game. He's really big on the small things you won't see from a spectator's perspective. So just the little things around

0: two-handed groundwork and, you know, accuracy of the breakdown and when you're clearing out, attacking breakdown, all those little things, and just playing what's in front as well. That's another big one. So, yeah, he's just helped me really adapt my game, but also double down on the things you learn when you're quite young, and they kind of get forgotten about as you progress through with, you know, the different maps and line-out players, et cetera, et cetera. So, yeah, and it also, to be fair, he also told me, he said, I need to put weight on if I want to play international rugby, so... And I put weight on, and then now I'm playing international rugby. So,
1: hey, Carlo, I'm Carlo Tizzano with us, by the way, out of the Force. I'm just keen to hear about your experiences of playing. I think you played second division footy over in England after a year or so with the Waratahs, and then going to the Force. Then you went to England, and you came back and stormed your way into the Wallabies. What was that experience like, and what did you get out of that as a rugby player?
0: Yeah, look, it's actually more of the Perth. It was, I did get a bit out of it as a rugby player, but I probably got more out of it as a human being. And I think, like, if you're happy off the field and you know who you are off the field, then that can really, you know, come onto your on-field performances. And I think, for me, I always struggled with burnout and not able to balance life and et cetera, and my life just being rugby. But then when I moved there, the England Trail Final is a very unique story. So they actually won. They've won the league in Championship Rugby several times, but have always been denied promotion due to their stadium not meeting the correct criteria. And they won. Then the first year they got denied was that the year I was supposed to go. So I was actually supposed to be playing in the Premiership. So you think 22-year-old Carlo loves to smash people, playing some wet weather footy. So I was all up for that, keen as ever. And then a month before I'm supposed to go, very tough time to get contracts in May, found out I had to go, and they're going to be playing second div. So then I'm obviously scrambling around, what do I do now? Nothing on the table contracts-wise, because trying to get a contract in May is nearly impossible. So then I had to play in the second div. And I'll tell you something right now, when you're playing -3 degrees in mud pits, in front of going from playing at Suncorp Stadium to then playing, jumping on a bus for 5 hours and playing in front of 50 people, it really tests your love of the game. And and I tell you something, after doing that, I know I love rugby. I know I love competing. I love being a high performer. And I don't take anything for granted now, that's for sure.
1: That's great stuff.
2: Carlo, you love smashing people and getting them to the dog work, and that dog work in your position is turnovers. Is it hard in that position that you play to, you know, the coaches are telling you get in there, get amongst it, get the turnover, but have good discipline? Like, how do you make that judgment call sometimes when you're in the heat of the battle and you're trying to be aggressive, but you got that kind of bell over top of you while the coach saying don't give away penalties?
0: Yeah, it's actually really, really tough. It's an incredibly tough balance for an open side flanker to push the rules and push the referee, but at the same time, stay within the law and not paint negative pitches. Like Richard McCaw is really good at that, as all Kiwis would know. He would know every single rule. The rule book, you know, back to front, and he would always push that envelope, but not paint negative pitches, always positive pitches. And that's something that takes a while and takes a lot of experience to gain. Like, if you watch me play for the Waratahs when I was younger, I was flying into absolutely everything, every single breakdown, flying into it. I'll get penalised a lot. But then now I'll probably get on the ball probably a quarter of the amount I used to, but I'm way more effective, not giving away penalties, I'm getting more steals. And that's just purely based off knowing what pitches are good pitches to go and try and steal the ball, and what pitches you just leave it and just go, I'll save that one for another day. And that's all it is. It's just being able to make those split decisions on the go. And that's what high performance is about, to be honest. It's about being under pressure and then being able to make decisions based off

0: that's for sure.
1: All right, Carlo, I'll keep this one short. So I support the Blues. My sidekick here, Guy, he supports the Crusaders, the Red and Blacks. So of all teams over here in New Zealand, who pushes it the most when it comes to turnover and being offside? Because there's a general feel over here in New Zealand that the people wearing red and black really push that line.
2: You can't ask them and then lead them in like that.
0: I was probably going to say all the Kiwi teams push the envelope. The Chiefs are the worst. The Chiefs are the worst when it comes to the breakdown. They're bloody good at the breakdown. That's for sure. And they definitely push the envelope in terms of cleaning past the ruck and stuff. And that's why they're so good. That's why their power game with their forwards is so good, because they do that. And I know for a fact, like, a lot of teams would look at them and be like, yep, let's try and adapt a bit of their game into our game. And because that opens up a lot of opportunities within the forwards. But, the Crusaders, back in the day, I don't think they push that as much anymore. I think they're a bit of a different side. But, like, in a positive way, they've evolved in their own ways and for the different players they have. But, I think the Chiefs, for me, they push it. They definitely push it. They
3: Yeah.
0: A couple of those boys clean pretty deep and actually went to my MCL the other day, a couple of weeks ago. So I got a bit of a grudge against them.
3: Yeah. Hey,
0: not in a bad way. It's just what happens in rugby, mate.
3: We have to fly. The ads are about to go, but that, you have just won a lot of fans over here, mate. An outstanding interview. Thank you so much.
0: Thanks, lads. Have you on, eh?
3: Cheers, man. Carlo Tozzano there out of the Force. We'll be back soon.
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4: I wanted to get these texts, or some of them anyway. 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Carlo served me so well this year in Super Fantasy, but totally wanted to do well listening to your guys' interview with him. 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Sam. Might be my favourite. Well, he is my favourite Wallaby now.
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5: Sure.

HubSpot Carol. He just went in there. Whack, whack, whack. And look at his lips. Joey John's got no clout. Spitting blood. Oh, it was beautiful. We got people who cares.

We are supposed to be the best rugby nation in the world. It is not good enough. We should be demanding more. This is who we are, man. What the hell is going on with New Zealand rugby? What a disastrous performance from a proud nation. Simply unforgivable.

0: well. Nathan Cleary's contract up at the end of 2027 as well. So they marry up. Interesting to see what happens with both of the Clearys there in that department.
1: Very much so. Because what do you reckon Ivan would get for an advisory role?
2: Well, I was going to ask, what do you think he would be on now? Like, there'll be levels. Ivan, Bennett.
0: He's got to be the highest.
2: Bellyache. So call those

0: Yeah, I'd say all of those boys would be on about a million, yep.
1: It's a lot of tin.
0: It is.
1: And then you come down.
2: Would they get bonuses?
0: Yep.
1: Yeah, I'd say
0: sure we'd get premiership bonuses. Absolutely.
2: Yep.
0: So
2: not a bad gig.
0: Advisory role, he might just what? So that he wouldn't get out of bed for anything less than half.
1: Yeah. Well, he's earned the right to be in that position as well.
0: Yeah, four straight premierships, five straight grand finals.
1: Mm.
0: Dead right, Kyle.
1: And I wouldn't be surprised to see him, depending how this year's State of Origin goes, coaching the Blues.
0: Mm. Interesting, isn't it?
1: Well, he hasn't ticked that box. I wonder if that motivates him.
0: And it's a space that Nathan actually hasn't really dominated, has he?
1: Oh, I understand your narrative there, okay. But he has put
0: What's
1: in a
0: my
1: couple
0: narrative?
1: Of, well, that he hasn't dominated.
0: Yeah. Yeah, which is a widely regarded belief in the National Rugby
1: League. But he has stepped up a couple of times. I remember not last year, the year before, he played okay.
0: Yeah, he hasn't probably put in a series defining sort of
1: like a Joey Johns
0: performance,
1: type performance.
0: Correct. And won himself the not the Wally Lewis medal, obviously that's Queensland. Don't know who is it, the Brad Fittler medal, I think, is the New South Wales Blues.
1: Hybrid player.
0: Player of the series.
1: Carlo Tozzano, hybrid player. Doesn't get a mention.
2: Yeah. He was good. He was so good, wasn't he?
0: He was very good.
2: That stuff about Leicester, that gave me a bit of a chuckle.
0: Yeah, and rightly so.
2: I've done it first, fellas.
1: Yeah.
0: Play 12. And didn't he say international arena?
1: That's right. Got tossed in there. Yeah. There you go, son.
0: Get downhill.
1: 1 minute.
2: Stacey Jones with us shortly out of the Warriors. We'll also try and build a pyramid this hour. I'll find out what's on breakfast as well. In terms of just one last text, in terms of the red, green, yellow light, orange light, whatever you want to call it, the Sir Gordon Titchens method that he, or system that he spoke to us about yesterday. My green light is Cameron Miller, best goal kicker in New Zealand, best line kicker in New Zealand in terms of length and accuracy percentage, great set piece defender. Don't start me on all these fake number 10s that have 5% accuracy from out wide and are happy with a 9 metre gain when kicking a penalty to touch. Bring back the spiral. That says 8833. That last bit will get a Millsy fired up.
1: No, I like it. It will slowly come back into the game. Because of this show.
2: I think this show is a reason why it'll never come back into the game.
1: Trust, mark my words. Well, right. Especially with these rules.
2: By when?
1: The spiral. World Cup time.
2: Okay. Millsy and Guy on Sport Nation. 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Just gone 5:08.
3: Millsy and Guy.
2: Stacey Jones with us on the line now. Stacey, thank you very much for giving up your time, mate. Just around Magic Round, obviously, that you're heading to this week. What extra stuff does that add for the team when you get to an event like that?
4: Yeah, hey, it's an exciting round of footy. It's got that carnival atmosphere around it. There's not an extra load as far as commitments from the players. I do know, though, that we do have a whole bunch of people, kids coming from the Logan area that we've got a connection with that Mark Tukey is going to bring down. So they'll come to our captain's run. I think there'll be a couple of hundred people coming to that. So, but as far as other commitments goes, no. But the atmosphere around Brisbane is something very special. Like I said, a carnival atmosphere, people wearing their colours, you know, the bars and all that are full with footy fans, and the streets are pumping. So yeah, it's very exciting to be a part of.
2: Mark Tukey is a name that many Warriors fans will remember. Do you get to catch up with him much? And I think he was in local politics last time I heard.
4: No, we see Big Tukes. Well, he's not big anymore. He's actually lost a lot of weight, so he's done really well. He's was getting into marathons there at some stage. But yeah, no, we see him quite a bit when we're in Brisbane, and he actually comes back to the Warriors sort of three or four times a year.
2: He's
4: a part of our ambassadorial group, and yeah, he's doing a great job in the Logan part of Brisbane for our pathways and community stuff that we've got going on there.
1: Hey Stace, let's go back just a touch. Post last game, you guys entered bye week. What happens for bye week? Do you give the boys what, 2 days off, 3 days off, 4 days off? Does Webby send the coaching staff away for 2-3 days? What's the process to then re-engaging with the group?
4: Yeah. So, no, we went straight.

0: went back into work for 3 days. We travelled back. Then we got straight into reviewing the game, and then we had a couple of days of just sort of ironing out a few things, and then Webby gave everyone 3 days off, which was really good, just to freshen things up a little bit. And yeah, it was just a little mini review of where we're at, you know, what we've done, you know, for the first part of the season, and where we can improve. So we had a good weekend off, and you know, boys turned up Monday ready to go.
1: So what did you get up to, mate? I know you have whānau up north, or did you go watch some club footy? Did you work on the bowling game? Like, what took up your time and your 3 days off, or a few chores around the house?
0: I just went and, did a couple of jobs around the house. I went and watched some local footy. I went and watched Pointshear play Manukau, which was a exciting game. Manukau got a try right at the end to tie it up, and it was 22-all. So pretty exciting stuff. Well, I love going watching local footy and you know, seeing the grassroots, because that's, you know, that's where it all starts from. So, that was my weekend, and went down the bowling club and had a couple of bets and lost. It was enjoyable 3 days off.
1: Well, just on that, standard of club footy, what did you see? And have you got your eye on some, you know, did you spot any future Colts out there that potentially could, you know, make the grade?
0: Well, you know, every now and then someone pops up, you know, so, but I can't say anything popped up on the week. I wasn't watching it for that. I was just watching it more for the enjoyment factor, and probably I was probably talking to my mates on the sideline more than engaging watching the footy as much. But that's what it's all about, you know. It's about, you know, sometimes just catching up with people and doing that stuff. So, but you know what, I'll tell you what, every now and again, you know, someone does pop up from local footy, so our scouts need to get out there and do that, and they do it anyway, because we actually have a lot of our

0: play there.
1: Is it hard in the role that you're in as a Warriors coach, is it hard to go to games like that and not sit there as a sort of scout, have that scout's hat on?
0: No, not really, because it's, you know, you go there and you'd be a fan.
1: Just love footy.
0: You enjoy it. And it's just local park footy, and, you know, that's what you do. So, it's not that. You know, it's not that hard to not engage in that side of things, you know. So, and you got to, you respect a lot of people in that area, because they're all volunteers, and, you know, you get the referee, you know, and the touch judges cop a huge amount of, bit of banter and abuse on the sideline. You know, they don't have the luxury of having a bunker or anything like that. But respect them. And then, you know, you respect to the players too, the way that they go about it, because they all, you know, probably work full time, and then they've got to train, you know, two nights a week, and then turn up on a Saturday. So, you know, a lot of respect to the people that are involved in it.
1: Okay, very good. Stacey Jones with us, Warriors assistant coach on Warriors Wednesday. Let's get slightly to the elephant in the room, and that's Luke Metcalf. What can you tell us about what has developed over the last few days or so around him? A lot of our listeners will be very intrigued, I guess, around the situation with Luke.
0: Yeah, look, I mean, to be fair, I can't really comment on it too much. Purely, I don't know enough about it, and my role at the club is not to do that. And even if I knew it, I probably wouldn't share it, but I don't know it, to be fair. And I only know the statement that came out from the club that, you know, Luke asked for permission to talk to other clubs about next year. You know, Luke is still a big part of our club right now. You know, it is a tricky situation, a situation that will happen many times more at other clubs and probably again at the Warriors at some stage, and it's happened before. So one thing I will say is that it hasn't fazed the team one little bit. You know, the team is really engaged in what they've got to do this weekend. So a good bunch of boys that go about their business when things like this happen. So yeah, that's all I can say about it.
1: Just lastly on that, he hasn't been named this week. Is that around that situation? He's had other stuff on his mind, I guess. You want to don't cloud the mind. He's obviously not injured.
0: Yeah, that's the thing I can't comment on. Okay. I'm not in a position to talk about that stuff there. So
1: fair enough.
0: All I know is that there's things going on behind the scenes that's out of my control that will get taken care of.
1: Yep.
0: Yeah.
2: Hey, Stacey, I know if I picked you and put you into any team in the NRL at the moment, you'd light it up in the number 7 jersey. I'll be keen to know how that role has changed from back when you were playing to what we see now as fans. How has the number 7 changed and evolved over time?
0: Look. Yeah, your number 7 is, you know, like you can play it in two ways, where you have two halves that work in tandem that are both in control of the game. Now, that doesn't happen much now, you know. Some teams do it, but nowadays it's more likely you've got to play a halfback that's more on the ball, and he's the one that's in control of the game, who's got the dominant kicking game. You know, he's the one that's sort of trying to tell the team where they got to get to and points on the field and leading their attack and whatnot. So, it hasn't changed a hell of a lot. It's probably just the dynamic of how you probably use your other two sort of key players, and that's your fullback and your six, how they work together. So that's probably how the game has changed more, where sometimes you just have a left half and

0: mate. That's fascinating stuff. I find that really interesting. So this weekend, we obviously have the Brisbane Broncos. Look, is the game plan to attack them through the middle, bring the outside defence, attract them in towards the middle of the park, and when we get to those last couple of tackles, we push them wide and try and score in the corners?
1: Yeah. Well, look, it's a simple game plan there, and generally that game plan works when you go through them and you take on it. And that game plan has been around for 100 years, Millsy, so...
2: you can't tell him he's a mug.
1: So, we know our strengths, we know their strengths. We've got a really good forward pack that are confrontational, that, you know, and we want them to lay a platform, and I feel that they've been doing that for... 4 or 5 weeks, where our forward pack has done a really good job, and it's allowed Tanner and Chanel and Wade and Tane to sort of free themselves up and play some footy and, like you said, create opportunities out wide. So our forward pack, you know, and Mitch Barnett starts this week too, you know, he's in the starting line. And that's a tactical one there from Webby. It was a big decision to make. But, you know, what Jacko Ford has done, he's playing 80 minutes and giving him a little rest too, freshening him up. I know that we've had the bye, but, you know, you can't keep flogging someone like Jacko. We need to freshen up and feel that, you know, Mitch Barnett, we get our two skippers back on the field leading from the front. So our forward pack will be very strong.
2: Speaking of freshen up, like, it was a tough 9 weeks to start the comp and you get that bye. Have you noticed there is a fresh sense around the team this week? Like they have had that few days off and they've come back with a little bit of an extra step after, extra spring in their step after a tough 9 weeks to start?
1: Yeah, no, for sure. Like training, the two trainings that we've had since we've come back from the break, the boys have shown plenty of intent, plenty of energy. But you do have to be careful. Traditionally, teams, don't perform the following week after a bye. Well, you know, and we knew it was a big one last year. I'm not too sure of the stats this year, but it's one thing you've got to be careful of, that, you know, you can freshen players up and that, but you can't freshen them up too much. So, you know, one thing that, you know, we're obviously, the occasion is a big one for us, the Magic Round occasion. So a lot of energy around the place within the group and travelling to Brisbane. So, yeah, we've got to make sure that, you know, we don't, you know, overdo things.
0: Mm. Hey, Stacey, I think on the back of Magic Round, the State of Origin teams are being announced. Is there communication between, say, Laurie Daly from the Blues talking to Webby or yourself about certain players they're looking at and how they're travelling, perhaps injury-wise and form off the park at Trent? Does that kind of communication happen?
1: I think it doesn't happen with me because I'm not in that position. I would imagine that there'd be a little bit, but you just got to be a little bit careful too, you know, like Laurie Daly or Billy Slater ringing up Andrew Webster and saying, hey, yeah, he's in the picture or he's in the team. And, you know, there are things that you just got to be careful with, you know, because they got to be mindful that, you know, they've got an NRL game that they've got to face on first and foremost. So as soon as you start talking representative footy to a player that's got a game coming up, you know, sometimes they can lose some focus. So there's a bit of respect matter coming from that angle of the Origin coach towards the NRL coach.
2: Good stuff. Well, let's hope a few more boys continue to put their hands up for that this week and you guys go over there and do the job on Brisbane. Always enjoy chatting to you, mate. Thank you very much for giving up your time again.
0: Yeah, cheers, Stacey. Go on, mate.
1: Thanks.
3: Millsy and Guy.
1: Thank you.
2: Stacey Jones there out of the Warriors on Warriors Wednesday. Good to hear some thoughts. I don't... Obviously, he's stuck in a rock and a hard place. No one from the club is saying anything around Luke Metcalf, but... I don't know. Something's gone on. Something's happening there. Something's gone on there. Because no one is saying anything. And even around the selection side of things, he didn't want to talk about that. And that, look, that's fine. I respect that. But makes me wonder what is going on behind the scenes around Luke Metcalf. I guess we'll find out in time to come. 21 and a half after 5. Millsy and Guy on Sport Nation. Thanks to Kogan Mobile, Kogan.com. Clicking awesome on the other side. I think we'll find out what's on breakfast. We'll play a pyramid at some point as well. Might even do that next.
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7: 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Thanks to Kogan Mobile and Farmlands. We've got a pyramid to build, Millsy. We've got to head out to Egypt, head out to the north of Africa and build a pyramid, because it's been a long, long, long time since we built one of them. We got close a couple of times. Bring it on, Lashes. Let's do this.

0: Rightio, gents, you know the deal, you know the game we play, the pyramid. There's 10 building blocks to each pyramid. You two have to work as a team to try and build all 10 blocks and complete that pyramid. Each pyramid has a question and a theme. The blocks obviously get progressively harder as we go on. Today's theme with the pyramid is, what was memorable about this sporting fixture? Okay, Millsy, you always think you're some sort of historian. You call me out for things pre-1995. So we're walking down memory lane today.
1: Have we done this before?
0: Yeah, we've done this before.
2: We've never done this before.
1: No, we've never done this before.
0: Are you calling me a liar, Kyle?
1: Correct.
0: Yes. Okay.
1: In this particular instance, yes.
0: No. We have definitely done this before, okay? And I know it for a fact, so just relax. Rightio. Foundation. Every pyramid needs a solid one. This is a wee half-tracker for you boys. What was memorable about this sporting fixture? The Super Rugby Final, May 27th, 2006.
1: Fog final.
0: Oh, there you go, boys. Hey?
1: And nice, what a day easy. It was.
0: Nice and easy for you. The
1: one
0: Fog
1: the Final.
0: Spectacles. Yes, indeed. So you remember we've done this before?
1: No.
0: Right. Yeah, remember I said, what else did we do? We did the John Isner Wimbledon game. Yes, now you remember. We did the Malice in the Palace. Yes.
2: Just get on with it.
0: Yeah, tosses. Rightio. What was memorable about this sporting fixture? February the 1st, 1981, International ODI at the MCG.
2: Be the underarm.
0: Ooh.
1: Well done, Millsy.
0: Will it be the underarm?
1: Yep.
2: Or the catch? What one do you want to go?
0: We will go the underarm. Thanks, Kyle. And you'd be correct. That's block two of the pyramid. Rightio. Block three. International Test Cricket. Newlands 2018.
1: Ah, that'll be sandpaper gate, I would have thought.
0: Okay, right. It's nice and easy for you, eh? Nothing really troubling you at the moment. Such is the proficiency of you two's intelligence and memory when it comes to sporting history. Block number four.
1: We've only built three blocks.
0: Yeah, but you're a good side.
1: He likes getting our heads, doesn't he, Millsy?
0: Block number four. The 2006 FIFA World Cup Final. What was memorable about that sporting

0: fixture.
1: Is that, was 2006 Zidane with the headbutt, or was that 1999?
0: No, I feel like
1: it can't be 1999.
0: When did Italy win it? Was it 6 or 10, Italy? Who won South Africa?
1: Well, Italy beat, drew with the All Whites controversially, and then they go on to that.
0: I remember they won it like every 20 years or every
1: fight. Yeah.
0: But where was 2006 played then?
1: 2006. Oh, yeah.
0: So the one before South Africa?
1: Yeah. I'll just get rid of the text machine.
0: Final.
2: What are we going, boys? What was memorable about the 2006 FIFA World Cup final?
0: I'd like to know who played and where it was played.
1: Same.
2: The host country was Germany.
0: Is it Germans? Was it, did Germany win it at home for the first time that it, the
1: it's
0: home?
1: Gotta be, so, I think it's got to be an incident, a moment, something that is, like it's only block 4.
2: Yeah, and I need an answer.
0: And if I had one, I would have said it by now, Lash.
2: Okay.
0: An incident.
1: Is it the headbutt? But I feel like Zidane would have been, that would have been 02 or something, that. Or 98 or...
2: Lock something in, please, gentlemen.
0: Maybe go with that.
1: Let me just go with that.
0: Yeah, go with that.
1: The Zidane headbutt.
2: Rightio. 2006 FIFA World Cup final between Italy and France. It was the Zidane headbutt.
1: Yeah, I would have thought that would have been earlier, but yeah, okay.
2: Finn, can you just do me a favour, please? Hop on your pins and pop in there and just get rid of those blokes' text machines, okay?
1: Mine's gone.
2: Yeah, I just need Finn to double check, okay? Because these blokes are really confident today and I want to earn the right.
1: Actually, I'm not.
0: Can you just get on with it? We're going to need time later on.
2: Rightio. What was memorable about the 2000

0: Yeah. No, next week.
1: Week.
2: Oh, the next week, yeah.
1: Yeah. Collingwood, St Kilda.
0: And honestly, I think they should still do that, personally.
1: No, it's a garbage. That's a pathetic statement from you. It's nothing but a cash grab for the AFL. Right, yeah, it was a draw. You are correct. Rightio, block number six. What was memorable about the sporting fixture? 2009 Heineken Cup, Leinster versus Harlequins. What was memorable about that?
0: I've got absolutely no idea, Millsy.
1: Yep, and I knew you wouldn't got it, but I'm really looking to Kyle Mills here.
2: Quins, Leinster.
1: Leinster, 2009.
2: Twickers.
1: I actually don't have the location. What was memorable about that, Kyle? You know this too. You and I have discussed this.
2: Really?
1: Yes.
0: 2009.
1: Heineken Cup quarter final.
2: Would it be something like it was the Irish team playing? The full Irish.
1: Okay, just battling here, aren't you?
0: Yeah, incident, moment. Something,
1: you want to come back to
2: it? Oh, is it? It's not.
0: Something happened.
2: Bloodgate. Wasn't it Bloodgate? Remember there was an incident with Bloodgate
0: good
2: for the
0: boy,
2: tomato
0: Kyle.
2: Sauce?
0: Good boy. So well
2: they
0: done.
2: Put the tomato sauce out there?
0: Yes,
1: that's
0: go
1: why
0: on,
1: you're
0: son.
1: A good footballer, Kyle. Yes. Right. Yes. Bloodgate, where winger Tom Williams bit a blood pill.
2: That's right.
1: To try and get Nick Evans back on the field to kick a drop goal.
0: I do remember
2: there
0: that.
2: There you go.
0: Proud of you, Kyle.
1: Rightio.
0: Very proud.
1: Block number seven. Quarter final of the Citizen Cup in tennis in Hamburg, Germany. 1993.
0: Monica Seles gets stabbed.
1: Nice little master. That was all class from you. Monica Seles gets stabbed by a Steffi Graf fan.
2: You guy's our go-to tennis guy.
1: He is.
0: I do like my tennis. French Open coming up.
1: Rightio.
0: Check out your TAB app for the odds on that.
1: Block number eight. What was memorable about this sporting fixture? All Blacks versus Springboks. Carisbrook 2005.
0: Now, was that the first time they did Kapo Pango?
2: Yeah, it is. It is.
0: It was definitely
2: that is
0: against the,
2: test. The
0: box, and it was definitely its Carisbrook.
2: I remember watching. I was in South Africa at the time as well.
0: Tana led it. Yep. Slapped the back of
2: and the
0: someone and got up and about.
2: That's the answer.
1: Yeah, that's the answer. That is correct. Kapo Pongo.
0: And I think Nisbo
1: the first time.
0: Just watch this.
1: He did. Do you know what else? A great story about that too. Because you know how I was getting pigeon oil back then. And I would have been...
2: You were 10.
1: I was 9. I was 9. This is actually a true story. Nothing but the truth of the story. I got the bully that there was going to be a new hucker. And who was sitting behind me at Carisbrook? None other than Pine Tree Meads. And I turned around to him post-anthems and said, there's going to be a new hucker, Colin. He obviously didn't believe me. There was a new hucker. Just patted me on the back and said... Good on you, young fella. That's a true story. 100% true. Me and Pintree, how good. Righty, yeah, you got two blocks to go, boys. What was memorable about this sporting fixture? January 2nd, 2003, the Cincinnati Bengals versus the Buffalo Bills. What was memorable about that fixture?
0: 2003.
1: No, 2023.
0: 2023.
1: January 2nd.
0: Oh.
1: January 2nd. 2023 Bills Bengals. What was memorable about that? Block number nine.
2: Can you repeat all that again? Sorry, did you say a date as well?
1: I said January 2nd.
2: January 2nd.
1: 2023.

0: mind this is.
1: Was there some sort of situation like that?
2: Yeah, possibly. So my mind immediately went to some sort of weather type thing, but
1: weather thing.
2: But
1: did Burrows do anything that game? What's a quarterback name for the Bengals? It's Burrows, isn't it?
0: Joe Burrow. Yeah.
1: Was he on some sort of tier as well?
2: I'd lean more towards what you initially said. An incident around the game or a moment or something like this is what that's all. It's what that's this game's all about.
0: Lock number 9, what do you got for me, gents? And I will need an answer.
1: Because they won it that year, the Bengals.
0: Yeah, I do.
1: I think they won it that year. And Burrows was on the tier. He was doing extraordinary things as well at the time.
0: Don't think the Bengals have ever won the Super Bowl, Joe Burrow. I think they've lost in
1: the final.
0: Super Bowl, yep.
1: But do you want to do the bomb thing and the evacuation thing, or?
0: To you boys. Kyle Mills.
1: I've got nothing else.
2: I don't have anything to help you. Sorry, mate.
1: Well, it wasn't. Because Tom Brady was involved in
2: the ball
1: game. I
2: would lean more towards
1: weather event.
2: Either that or I'd happily go with your bomb thing because my weather thing was just I've got no idea, but that's the sort of thing around that time that I would have thought would stop a game or something like that. But I'd go that over a Joe Burrows.
1: Okay.
2: But I don't know.
1: Something like that.
0: Terrorist threat is what you're
1: going? Yeah, something like that.
0: Okay. What happened on January the 2nd, 2023? Bills versus Bengals.
2: It's going to be Burrows, isn't it?
0: Was Buffalo Bills player Damar Hamlin died on the field after suffering cardiac arrest, only to be revived on the pitch and then play later on that season? Unfortunately, boys, you have not built a experiment.
1: What was the last block?
0: Oh, dear. Oh, I thought you would have got that, eh? Because that was everywhere.
2: Oh, yeah. I do remember it now.
0: Block 10, the final block, was race 2, Eagle Farm, August 18th, 1984.
1: That's the, was that the betting scandal?
0: But yeah, you might have been on the right track there, Kyle.
1: Probably, Waterhouse. What was that horse called?
0: Where a very much second-rate horse, Fine Cotton,
1: that's
0: was subbed out for a far better horse and bold personality because they supposedly looked the same.
1: Do you know what they did? They painted his legs white with like resin, normal paint.
2: That's extraordinary.
0: To try and land a betting money.
1: You don't know that story?
2: Nah.
1: The Waterhouse story.
0: I think what initially happened is they actually brought a horse that looked identical to Fine Cotton, but then that horse got injured. But the money was already on. So they had to get this other good horse, but paint its legs and that, which obviously turned into a bit of amateur hour.
1: So Gay Waterhouse's husband was banned from any race course in Australia for a lifetime ban. You must know the story.
2: No, I have to go and...
1: And it got overturned about a dozen years ago.
2: Yeah, right.
1: Amazing crazy story.
0: Yeah.
2: Oh, sorry, I'm just broken.
1: Jeez, I would have got that.
0: You would have got that too,
2: that makes
0: Kyle.
2: It even worse.
0: Unlucky boys.
2: I remembered that around the Bengals in that game. The Bills, sorry.
0: Damar Hamlin.
2: That's really pissed me off.
0: I could tell it has. Jeez, it's good to stay undefeated in 2026. Really is.
1: Yeah, good on you.
2: I'm sick of you. You can do the last 7 minutes of the show on your own. 21 away from 6. Millsy and Guy on Sport Nation. Thanks to Farmlands and Kogan Mobile. We love them. Can't stand Lashes at the moment.
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4: Not too far away from 16, away from 6. A few minutes of Millsy and Guy for your Wednesday still to come. Tomorrow morning from 6, of course, as always, the breakfast team is along. Sam Ackerman with us now to find out what's on tomorrow. Just before we get into that, Ivan Cleary into 2027. Gonski's from Penrith. Remarkable.
5: Yeah, look, this is Ivan Cleary to a T. In his media conference, he said, "The last thing I want to do is be sitting here telling you about this, but I know that you guys are going to ask, and I know that there's people who will want to know, so they're doing it. Don't see what the big deal is, but here it is." But look, that's, you know, Ivan Cleary wanting to transition out and getting it done in a style that allows him to hand over to the heir apparent and Peter Wallace and have it all kind of laid out. He's an astute human, is Ivan Cleary. Been lucky enough to spend a fair bit of time with him when he was in New Zealand as a Warriors player and as a coach, and he looks around, right? He sees the disasters that happen with coaches being under pressure. He sees the problems that come with who goes next. Well, not only do they have clarity, as he will say, on what his future is, they've got clarity on what comes next. So they're not stuck in the coaching merry-go-round and who's going to get that gig and everyone talking about it for that period too. So a wise move and if you're Ivan Cleary, if you decide you've got something else in your life, why do you need to keep coaching? You've done it all already at NRL level. So, but on that, lads, we're actually talking. He talked and also mentioned about he's really keen to be a mentor to Wallace as a first-time rookie NRL head coach, because that's what he had and is immensely helpful for him. His words, and the bloke who was that mentor and guided him through him and knows him as well as anyone would to explain the process, John Hart will join us on the show tomorrow to talk about what that transition's likely going to be like. He knows all about it, doesn't he, going from the high-pressure head coaching into that mentoring director of football role, which he did with the Warriors back in the day. So looking forward to having Hardy on the show. And speaking of Warriors, we will also have Sam Healy out of the team getting hyped up for Magic Round as well. Not just Magic Round this weekend, lads. We do have the WSL hitting Raglan and a Gizzy local, born and bred, who's gone on to represent New Zealand at the Olympics. Sati Vetti will be joining us to have a yarn. She's not competing, but her best mate, who happens to be a world champion, is and she's there on the entourage. So giving the little local tips on that. So looking forward to getting her on. We'll also keep in mind the wash-up of the second ODI between the White Ferns and England. Looking to speak to that camp as well. And the breakfast question we're asking for Scotty and Izzy tomorrow. We're giving the name their top five favourite all-whites of all time ahead of the naming of the World Cup squad coming imminently as well, which you'll find here on Sport Nation. So plenty going on. And lads, I want to say, a wonderful show today, as it was yesterday. How good was Carlo? That was an amazing interview. Great fun.

0: Dan Hilly is just a champion bloke, and can't wait to see him at the PGA for sure. And the little generals, I mean, that's chef kiss any time you've got the greatest seven ever wear it for the Kiwis or the Warriors. But, mate, boys, I need to say that, you know, the pyramid, the time it took to answer the 2006 FIFA World Cup final question, yeah. You could have replayed the 2006 FIFA World Cup during that period. Poor. Seriously, Lance.
1: That was poor.
2: Yeah, I just... Like, I thought that would be the case, but I thought 06 was too late for that incident. I thought it was more 02.
0: Yeah,
2: but,
0: no.
2: Yeah.
1: No, you're on the money.
0: I hear you. And no one can get into either of your heads the way that Lashes does.
2: Correct.
0: It's popcorn stuff, just watching him build you up just to know he's got that corner of the rug already in his hand.
2: Yep. No, he does it very, very well. Thanks for your kind words, and same to yours, by the way, as well, mate. Your show's on fire. So enjoy it again tomorrow morning. Go well.
0: See you, boys. Go well.
2: Good stuff. Thanks, Sammy. We did take too long. Yeah, we took an age.
3: Geez, you're a shit solid.
1: I actually don't like you.
2: We got it in the end.
1: I'm actually sick of it.
3: What?
1: We haven't got one this year.
3: I know. And you came in today. First thing you said when you walked around the corner was, we're getting it today.
1: Yeah.
2: Should we turn the tables on him next week, Millsy?
1: Won't even give him a pyramid.
2: Yeah. He just has to climb it on his own.
3: Well, that'd be light work.
1: I think it should be like the Ranfurly Shield. You need to win one.
3: Mm-hmm.
1: Before we turn it around.
3: But, I'd happily do that. I don't need no Sherpa Tenzing Norgay at all. I'll just climb it alone.
2: All right.
1: Pinballs.
3: If you want to take us two on, that's good.
4: I'm happy to be the Sherpa, yeah.
2: Maybe that's next week's task then. Turn the tables.
1: I feel like we need to win one.
2: Make them suffer.
1: Yeah. And then we keep going until they beat us.
2: Yeah, okay. All right, we'll do that.
3: You blokes won't want to come up with a pyramid each week, though. I know how you operate.
2: Yeah, that's true. Yeah.
4: Millsy's already got Millsy's multi to worry about on a weekly basis, guys. That's going down swimmingly, isn't it?
3: Yeah.
2: Got some work to do. We need to figure out a debate topic as well, so we might try and do that between now and the end.

0: Morrow here on Millsy and Guide is 11 away from 6. We'll take a quick break, come back and wrap the show.
1: It's unbelievable! What a goal!
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13: Pick and go is

0: You did one?
1: I can't do salads.
0: Yeah, I thought salads would be a little bit outside your repertoire.
1: I've just got no energy for them.
0: Yeah?
1: And you can have some bloody good salads out there.
0: Yeah.
1: I often have a salad. I go, geez, that's a lot of effort.
2: A salad in summer, a nice fresh salad in summer is glorious.
0: Oh, yeah.
1: But people go...
0: Would it be underrated?
2: Do you know what? A fresh salad on a hot summer's day,
0: yeah,
2: very underrated.
0: Okay.
2: One of life's pleasures.
0: Okay.
2: Could even be top 25. I might even slide it into my top 25.
0: Yeah.
1: Yeah, but there's some... Yeah. Some people go to a lot of effort for a salad. Like, yeah. Di does a good salad.
0: Yeah, well, Di does very, very well. She's a well-rounded individual. Head scratching how she put up with you for 18 years.
1: Hey? She's a good all-rounder.
0: Yeah.
2: Oh, dear me. This show's gone everywhere. It's been good fun, though. Thanks, everyone, for all your texts, as usual. Breakfast from 6 tomorrow. Don't forget, as well, All White Squad announced live here on Sport Nation. Big old show between 9 and 12. Daniel McCarty and the team will be live from Eden Park. Catch them then. For a big announcement of the All Whites.
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3: This is the Studs Up podcast. 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And Daniel, the countdown is on. The World Cup is less than 30 days away. And we're going to start our World Cup countdown by predicting the outcomes of four of the groups from the World Cup. We've also got the pointy end of the A-League. The Phoenix Women are in a grand final. Auckland FC are in a semi-final second leg. Plus, there's plenty of Premier League. We can talk FA Cup. We'll have our Betcha Bets as well. We'll cover all that, plus, of course, Lockie Stat Attack for you in the coming podcast. But, Daniel, a massive week, and probably, I know we're going to talk more Premier League later, but probably the dominant story here is VAR and consistency, and West Ham versus Arsenal, isn't it? G'day.
4: G'day, mate. Hello to everyone listening. Coming to you via Christchurch today, fellas, so I don't have the crisp, clean audio as normal, so I do apologise for that. But you're right, Rick, there's so much going on, so much to look forward to in the days, weeks ahead with this World Cup, the A-League Grand Final. But you're right, gee, it was heated in that Arsenal-West Ham game, and the fallout continues from a rather controversial VAR decision.
3: Yeah, it does. And I think, Daniel, there's a lot of people looking at, I mean, a lot of, is less about the incident itself and more about how Arsenal have scored goals across the season. And, you know, there's about a 12-minute reel I've seen of fouls committed by Arsenal players leading to goals that weren't given as fouls, you know, as a riposte to this decision. And then I think I heard it, heard someone describe the West Ham penalty area for this goal, or the Arsenal penalty area for this goal, is a Carvaggio orgy, with the way that there were so many players grabbing and pulling each other. But I think we get away.
4: No grapes, though.
3: No grapes. No, well, none that we could see. But there was a foul on David Raya. I think the problem is that we've seen this incident, sort of incident, happen before throughout the season and not be given as a foul, right?
4: Yeah, and that's the crux of the matter, right? You just look at that one period of play, and I know there's lots of videos going around about how many separate fouls could be called. Certainly the most influential, the most substantial, is the one on the goalkeeper. And I think we need to be honest, Rick. It's a foul. You can't put your arm across the keeper like that. I think Tadebo's even dragging his shirt, another hand trying to get on the act. Everyone wanted to get involved on it. But you are right about the inconsistencies throughout the season, and people are right to sort of highlight that. But my question is, do 48 wrongs make a right? They made the right decision, just, you would say. But I think Arsenal have got very lucky here, and your heart goes out to West Ham. How demoralising that would have been to them and their fans. Thankfully, Spurs did them a favour and shot themselves in the foot a little bit 24 hours later, so it didn't hurt them as dreadfully as it could have at the time, as they probably felt and feared.
3: Yeah, I think that's accurate. There was an official from the PGMOL who said that when you're looking at these instances, you take the foul or the incident that has the most ramification, and that's the one that you give, right? And I take the point to that is that there was a goal scored because the keeper was impeded with the arm. But equally, isn't it quite a big incident if a guy who looks like he's going to get to the ball is given a Heimlich manoeuvre mid-jump and can't get there? Because surely then that's a penalty, which is quite a big incident as well. So my question, and I don't know if you would want to see this, but I would quite like to see the referee go to the screen and say, on further review, that is not a goal because of a foul in

0: But if it's taking that long, you could argue that it's not clear and obvious because they can't see it immediately.
1: Yeah. And I think your line of questioning and rationale is very reasonable for what you outlined at the beginning. The consistencies, the issues that we have seen ad nauseum throughout this season in the English Premier League, they have created the rod for their own back. This is the way they have officiated set pieces throughout the year. You compare it to other leagues around Europe, they are far more stringent in getting this nonsense out of the game. The grappling, it's just pathetic, right? It's mud wrestling without the fun. Yeah. And I don't know why it is about England, because you look at the handball rule, they're officiating it differently to what we've seen in Europe, right? It's a bit like Super Rugby in New Zealand, right? They decide we are the bastions, we're the overlords of what righteous football should be, and we'll sort of interpret the laws of the game differently to other nations.
0: Yeah, I think that's fair. I prefer the way that the handball law is interpreted in the UK versus, say, in Serie A, where, I think that's ridiculous. But on this front, I think, yeah, they've got it so wrong. I mean, Darren Cairn, actually, who's a former Premier League official, said, I think it was on the Sky Sport UK coverage, that there's a simple fix for this, something that he's been banging on about, apparently, for 3 years, and that is when there is a corner, that the attacking players aren't allowed in the six-yard box until the kick is taken.
1: Were we talking about this issue 10 years ago? No. I think for decades and decades, players have been allowed to be in the six-yard box and there hasn't been issues like this. That does seem to be quite an overcorrection to just maybe lackadaisical officiating in that aspect of the game. Plus, then you'd have to get the VAR to check. It would be like a no ball in cricket. Is his toe inside the six-yard box before the ball's actually whipped in? So, yeah, it is an option maybe worth considering, but I do have a bit of scepticism from the outset.
0: Yeah.
1: Arsenal fans, you just need to recognise you are really, really lucky.
0: Yeah, I think, I dubbed them Varsenal on Monday immediately after that, and then copped plenty on our social media and our text machine, Daniel, as you can imagine. But
1: I bet you do. Boy, you can see why. Arsenal fans have been conspiracy theorists for years telling us the league is out to get them. Where are they now, those fans?
0: Great question. Where are they now, Daniel? Where are they now? They'll be hoovering up all the champagne they can find in about a week's time.
1: They're exactly like their manager. They're exactly like their manager who's when decisions have gone against them, he's called referees disgraces, tried to walk that back, claiming English is not his first language, even though he's played in England most of his career. He's called them embarrassments, but now he's calling them brave. He's calling them brave because the decision goes their way. His reaction actually almost wound me up more than the incident and the VAR decision itself.
0: Yeah, he's become quite unlikable as a manager, isn't he? For me, at least.
1: Yeah. But the attitude to officials in football, Rick, I've talked about this a lot on this pod. It's the games sleep at the wheel on it. No one cares.
0: It'd be interesting to see how PGMOL try and fix this. They're not going to do it this season, but I can see a time coming at the beginning of next season where they try and bring in all sorts of corrections, and it's just which way you go, right? Because
1: they've got a referee at this weekend, like they have done the previous 35.
0: I'll be
1: wild if there's an overcorrection based on this one incident.
0: Yeah, I think that's fair. But I can
1: see about the other weeks. You've got to be consistent.
0: Beginning of next season, I think there's going to be a change. There's going to have to be a change because there's just been too much criticism of the way things have been officiated. So expect either lots of defensive free kicks or lots of penalties in the first 3 weeks of next Premier League season. That's a prediction for you, Daniel. But rather than talk about that, we can do more of that a little bit later on. Let's celebrate. Let's celebrate the Phoenix women making the grand final, the first New Zealand team to make an A-League grand final. They were 2-1 down in the first leg. They won 3-2 over the two legs in the end, and they face Melbourne City this Saturday night, Daniel. 6,000 turn up at Porirua Park. Good feelings return to the capital.
1: Yeah, it was wonderful, mate. And I know we like to start off with our highlights, and this is my highlight, with honourable mention to Rochdale, who are back in the news That's an amazing story, but that's an aside. Just to

0: an awesome environment, atmosphere. It was quite palpable watching through television. Stupid me, I left my run late trying to get tickets. They were gobbled up. Record crowd for an A-League women's fixture in New Zealand. And it just looked great, didn't it? And the fans pulling out the big sign, the TIFO, if that's the right term, about the Bevolution, and those bands really did play a part. And the Wellington Phoenix and I for the dramatic could have snatched it right at the death with Michaela Woods, who has that chance saved brilliantly by Lincoln, then hits the post, and you're thinking at that stage, well, I certainly was, oh God, they're going to find a way to lose this. But then I think it was Paul Eiffel in the commentary sort of echoed what he heard from the bench of Bev Priestman saying, we want extra time. We've got a better bench than them. And a little positive sentence like that relayed to us as listeners just gives us a great snapshot into the positive, infectious nature that Bev Priestman brings to this team. And, hey, the A-League Grand Final now has the two best teams over the course of the season playing in it. But it was just one. It was really, really, really enjoyable.
1: Daniel, can I ask you a question as a Phoenix fan then? I had a look at the head-to-head between these two, and it's not pretty from a Phoenix point of view.
0: It's ugly.
1: Yeah, I think it's 0-8 at the moment. Of the last four, I think, have only been won by one goal. So they're very close games. But how does Bev get them over the line here? How do the Phoenix beat Melbourne City?
0: Now, it's the question to ask, Rick, and I'm glad you raised it because I was going to raise it myself. And I was probably going to come across as Buzz Killington for my fellow Wellington Phoenix fans. But they have been outstanding, Melbourne City, for a number of years. Is it three straight top-of-the-table finishes after the round robin? So won all minor premierships in those. Problem is, they didn't get to the grand final a year ago. They lost to Central Coast Mariners, the eventual champions. They lost the grand final before that. So how do the Phoenix get over the line? Well, maybe Melbourne City helps them out by not being able to get out of the way of their history. I think there's more pressure on City. Wouldn't you agree on that?
1: Yeah, I think so. I think
0: they have not lost. I don't think they've lost in 10 games, Rick. They pitched a shutout against Melbourne Victory in the semi-finals. I think they conceded just 2 goals in 5. You've hinted at it. Not hinted, you said it outright. Wellington's record against Melbourne City is dreadful. Played 8, lost 8. The last few games, you rightly point out, is just one goal between them. So I think Wellington will start underdogs, and quite substantial underdogs, I would say, because that's a really good Melbourne City side. But, man, it's counterintuitive. It's kind of a free hit for a final, isn't it?
1: Well, it is, especially when it's your first time there, I think, right? There's exactly. The expectations not there on. As you say, Melbourne City have been the best team in this league for 3 seasons and are yet to win it. So the pressure is very much on them. The onus is on them. I look at the teams and I think there's a matchup I really want to see. And I don't, there's 22 players on the park, so it's not just down to 2 players. But I think a very important matchup will be Woods against Stott. That's going to be key from a Phoenix point of view.
0: Yeah, I'd go a little bit further to the right too. How about someone who inflicted misery on Melbourne City in last season's playoffs? How about Brooke Nunn down that right-hand side taking on Turner, the left fullback? You look at that Melbourne City squad, they are quality in the sense they've got almost that perfect blend of experience, a lot of it at the back. The keeper was really good last weekend, I thought, but Stott and Otto, Turner, that is such, so much sort of footballing IP amongst them. They're so experienced, they've seen a lot. So the Wellington Phoenix attackers are going to have their work cut out to get through them. But then a little bit further forward in that midfield, there's lots of quality and energy. They've got some bright young stars. Most obvious is McMahon, 17 years of age, has just been sparkling, a bit like P.F. Lockwright. She scored a belter last weekend from outside of the area to secure their spot in the final. And alongside McKenna Davidson, Henry, that they're really quality midfield. So that midfield battle, it's going to be really interesting. The Phoenix, I thought Jale and Pineberg were excellent last week, and Grace Jale in particular. And then up top, for Melbourne, they've got the best player in the league, haven't they? They can make an argument they have. McNamara, 12 goals, 5 assists in 17 games this season. 15 goals last season as she won the Golden Boot. She's in the peak of her powers, and her partnership with Keane...

0: is a really good one and a dangerous one, and the Phillies got to find a way to nullify them. I think they will be happy, though, that Nigerian forward Agendu is not there. Banned for the playoffs, you might remember, Rick, as she got a red card against Western Sydney Wanderers as the red mist took over and she basically tried to pick a fight with everyone. There's lots of pushing and shoving, swinging. She got sent off and then flipped the bird, the middle finger to the crowd as she wandered off. And I thought she was excellent against the Phoenix earlier this year at Porirua Park, and maybe missing her coming off the bench will be a big loss. She's got power like Woods, but she knits play really nicely together when she's come on. The goals probably haven't come as much as she would have wanted, but I think she'll be a big loss. But man, I've outlined a pretty complete side, haven't I, in City?
1: You have, and you know, I think it's going to be work cut out for the Phoenix, but I think a puncher's chance is even harsh. I think in this situation...
0: Oh, they're better than that.
1: Yeah, they're definitely better than that. And I think they've got the best coach in the league. And it might be, you know, a part of that devolution. It might be a trick that Priestman pulls out of the sleeve that gets the Phoenix across the line here.
0: Yeah. And they have individuals who can do it. Michaela Woods is probably not going to miss chances like that again, is she?
1: No.
0: She's been so good. She's staying on for another year. She's so... happy. There's so many happy players. And, you know, whether it's P of Lock, but one player I'm looking to, who I think's been a little bit cold, Lucia Leon. I'm still searching for a first goal. She's a lot of pedigree. Sorry, there's a landline going off in the room I'm in. There's literally a landline still in existence.
1: I think Bev's listening to this and she wants some more insights. Yeah. She's like, can we have some one-on-one time, please, Daniel?
0: So, don't rule out Leon sort of coming out of nowhere and providing a spark. That's where my gut's sort of feeling.
1: Yeah, no, I she is due, and why not the biggest stage, eh? So,
0: what a time to score your first goal.
1: Yeah, it'd be massive. That is Saturday night. It is free to air on Sky Open from 6:05, Phoenix fans. So, no excuse, or not even Phoenix fans, just football fans. No excuse to miss this one. Of course, there is a semi-final second leg this weekend involving Auckland FC as well, Daniel. Away in Adelaide, or Radelaide as they like to call it. The Cooper Stadium there, probably the best stadium in the league, I think, will be
0: up there. How are you going?
1: Mate, it's going to be tough. It's going to be really tough.
0: Don't know why I'm smiling all of a sudden.
1: Mate, there are injuries. Guillermo Mai is out for 10 to 12 weeks. He's had to have surgery on an ankle issue. I saw him being carried by Jimmy Hilton and the doctor at full-time down the tunnel. He could put no weight on that leg. So he is out. Harrison got the eye poke. Apparently he's going to be fine. Gallegos, I don't think, is going to be fit in time. I did see him at the end of season awards. He said, if we make the final, I might be fit for that. I think De Vries didn't look 100% fit, but he was he did enough to get back out there. Losing Jake Brimmer to another calf injury certainly hurt. So back's against the wall, but if you're an Auckland FC fan, Daniel, I think you've got to look at the history. All right, there's been five games. Four of those games have been draws. The other one's a one-goal win to Auckland FC. So I can see this game going to extra time, maybe going to penalties, and, you know, Auckland FC have... recent history from penalties, so maybe that goes in their favour at Adelaide.
0: Yeah, you know I like to poke the bear and wind you Aucklanders up, but my being injured, he's kind of shown signs of life over the course of the season. He's been quite underwhelming by some of the standards he showed in his debut season, but he will still be a huge miss. Gallegos in the middle of the park, though, he's been pretty Mr. Consistent, really, from day one. And if they could rush him back and even take a risk, I wouldn't be surprised if they did something like that. But if he's told you it's a grand final or bust, it's going to be a difficult assault. How are you feeling about it? Because the game was hard to get a read on that game. Those conditions were mud again. Gee, the footballing gods haven't liked Auckland at times this season. Gee, you've had to suffer through some pretty arduous conditions. I thought Michael Vowd kept you in it early, then good sides. What good sides do, right? You soak up a lot of pressure, you get a chance at the other end, and you go 1-0 up. But that inability to see games out, to keep clean sheets, which has been the big strength of Auckland since its inception, just kind of lacking. But Adelaide's in a similar boat, right?
1: Mm.
0: They're not a side that are guaranteed to keep a side to nil.
1: No, they're not. No, they're very open. They, I mean, you know, we're going to 9 games for each side with

0: without a clean sheet now. So 18 games in total without a clean sheet, which tells its own story. They get Jovanovic back for this game. He was suspended for the first game. I think he could make a big difference for them. He's a very good striker, young striker. The other thing is they are quite a young side, Daniel. They lost their three most influential attacking players last season. So their top three assists and goal scorer all left. And they replaced them effectively with youth and Craig Goodwin, who's only been fit enough to come off the bench. So, yeah, they're a side that I think at home are a different prospect, and we've seen that. I mean, we've got recent history. I think 6 weeks ago it was, Auckland FC went there, got a 1-1 draw, but that was the game that you'll remember. It was 9-2 and 13-11, so the home crowd definitely plays a part. It's going to be a hostile atmosphere there, and I think Auckland will be, I mean, Steve Corica said afterwards that he was happy to take the draw to Adelaide. I think I don't think you want to play poker with Steve Corica.
1: There's a few things I'm not sure Steve Corica believed what he was saying. Like, there's no pressure on his side. It's all on Adelaide. Yeah. They're the ones who've got to win the game. I'm like, sorry, Steve. Like, I'm a bit baffled by that. That's coach to speak 101, right?
0: 100% it is. Yeah, so I don't think that's true. I think he would have wanted to take at least a goal lead over to South Australia. That's not to be. So, yeah, it's going to be a patched-up Auckland FC side, but they've got to go there and do the job. And that is the one thing that they have shown this season, is their away form is outstanding, Daniel. They have got the best away form, I think, or second-best away form in the league. It's almost like they prefer to play away because they can set up slightly differently and look to play more on the counter.
1: Yeah. I still give them a decent chance, right?
0: I'd probably give
1: them a better chance than Sydney going to Newcastle.
0: Yeah, I'm not writing them off at all. I mean, I think this will be a battle. I don't think it'll be a pretty game of football. There'll be a lot in it, and the officials may come into play at some point, because I can see that it was heated in the first game. I think it'll be just as heated, if not more so, with that much more on the line in the second game. So I think we'll see an occasion where the crowd's going to be on top of it, everything's on the line for both teams, and the pressure is going to be on the officials. So I think it's going to be really tight. Auckland have lost twice on the road all season.
1: Yeah, it's an impressive record. Oh, mate, are you saying this is going to extra time?
0: Yeah, I think so. If I was going to put a bet on this game, which I may well do, later on in the show, of course, brought to you by Betcha. Extra time penalties would not surprise me in the slightest.
1: Yeah. Oh, mate, get that heart rate monitor out, son. It's going to be a long night for you.
0: It will be indeed. This is the Studs Up podcast. Ricardo Ball, Daniel McCarty with you. When we come back, we're going to hear from Lockie with his stat attack, and we'll try and predict the outcome of some World Cup groups.
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0: This is the Studs Up podcast. Ricardo Ball, Daniel McCarty with you. But of course, everybody's favourite part of this podcast is Lockie's Stat Attack. 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
18: Hello, Daniel McDog. Have you seen the new Adidas Real Cup ad? It's Jude Bellingham, Lamine Yamal and Trinity Rodman playing three-a-side. And it's got heaps of cool cameos.
19: Then guess who shows up?
20: Beckham.
19: Not Beckham. Buzzcut Beckham. Or was it Blonde Beckham?
18: There's some good footballers in it too, like Florian Wirtz and Zizou. If you haven't seen it, you got to go check it out. It's gone straight into my top three football ads. I also like Nike's Winner Stays On, where teenagers turn into all-time footballers like Rooney, Cristiano Ronaldo, Neymar, Iniesta, Pique, and Zlatan.
21: Zlatan thinks that Zlatan should take it.
18: Even the Incredible Hulk shows up in goal. Who remembers a 98 Brazil team playing football at the airport? I don't, because I wasn't born. I also like this cool Nike Cage ad where heaps of legends play a 3-on-3 tournament in a cage. The winners were Omri, Totti and the Cutter. And Nike's 2022 Footballverse ad had a whole bunch of legends from different eras playing each other.
22: We're going to prove by facts who's better, Ronaldinho or Mbappe.
18: It also had Edgar Davids, Virgil van Dijk, Alex Morgan, Sam Kerr and the two Ronnies.
23: 2003 Ronaldo, 1998 Ronaldo with waiver.
18: Do you have a favourite football commercial?
0: Oh, that is good. That brings back some memories.
1: I do have one.
0: Which is yours?
1: I have one. The Carlsberg Old Lions ad from, what, early 2000s?
0: Mm.
1: That is one for you to look up, Lockie. It's framed around a bunch of English legends playing as a Sunday League pub team. It's absolutely awesome. It starts off with, is it Bobby Robson driving the van, picking them all up, taking them to the ground?
0: Peter Reid's in there, I think, isn't there?
1: Yeah.
0: So, yeah, that's great.
1: Peter Beardsley riding a bike.
0: There's been some good ones. There's one that I remember, which I think was a Nike ad, and there's a whole bunch of players are basically in hell and they're playing these devils. And then they drop this new Nike ball in, and Cantona tees it up, pops the collar, and then hits a volley that goes straight through the devil's chest into the goal, which I thought that was quite a good one. It was very Eric.
1: Is that the Jogger Benito one?
0: Yeah, I think it is. So, yeah, no, some great football ads from over the years, and, of course, a lot
1: There's also some bad ones coming out. Oh. I'm looking at you, Michelob.
0: it's about as good as their beer, let's just say that. I don't know if you've had one of those Michelob Ultras, but to paraphrase Monty Python, it's doing something close to water.
1: At least water's tasty.
0: Well, you could make that argument.
1: Dishwashing water.
0: Dishwashing, yeah, maybe. Maybe that's better. Well, obviously, Michelob are not going to sponsor this podcast from here. Let's talk World Cup groups, Daniel, because these ads tend to come up around World Cups, and I want to predict the first three groups, or four groups, I should say, given we are less than 30 days away from the World Cup. Let's start with one of the co-hosts, Mexico, in Group A, alongside South Korea, South Africa, and Czechia. I find it hard to go past Mexico finishing top of this group.
1: Yeah, you know that their fan base is going to be rabid, and I think they are favourites across most places. Beyond that, though, is it a simple shootout between Czechia and South Korea, with all due respect to Bafana Bafana, you know, Gulf for Africa and all of that? I think they are clearly last in class there. So Jimenez up top, Alvarez in midfield. I wonder if Chavez is still floating around, who scored maybe the best goal of the last tournament, that just absolute breathtaking free kick, you might remember. I'll go Mexico and Czechia.
0: You go Mexico and Czechia. I'm going to go Mexico and South Korea. I just think the heat in Mexico might be a factor. Czechia are a good side. They're a solid side. They're a physical side, so they'll be set-piece dominant, but I just don't know how they'll deal with the heat. So I'm going to take Mexico, South Korea out of Group A. Group B, Daniel, is a funny one. So Canada, another co-host. They're not a bad side. The Swiss are in there. They're a very good side. I think they're favourites to win this, personally. Then Qatar and the Bosnians, who got past the Italians. I could see Canada actually going out here at the group stage. I don't know what you think, but I'm taking Switzerland and Bosnia to be the two teams coming out of this group.
1: It's Switzerland. It's sort of been a frustrating side for me in recent times. They're competitive, you know, come out of Europe, well organised, lots of players to play in good leagues. Do they have that X factor to break down better opposition? I think that's a question more for the later stages of the tournament, because I'm with you. I have them progressing probably top. As for next best, with my loyalties to O Canada, I'm going to go with O Canada. Jonathan David and the boys to get through.
0: All right, so we've got two differences there. What about this one? Group C is Brazil, Morocco, Scotland and Haiti. Scotland, this is their ninth World Cup. They're yet to get out of the group phase. And they're going to be relying on goals from probably McGinn and McSauce, old McTominay, to do it, because they can't find a decent striker, which makes me think Brazil, who are quite good at football, and Morocco, who are the African champions, are probably the two teams to go through for me.
1: Haiti have already won getting to the tournament. Yeah. They won't get any further. Scotland on their day, and if their players tick, like Scott McTominay, they could force their way through, but I think if you just look at these squads on paper, Brazil's a contender to win it all. Morocco, so good last time out, right, Rick? But there's a lot of expectation on them. You look how things sort of played out during the AFCON and how much pressure's on them. You wonder if that will become suffocating. But it's one of those ones, if they play near their potential, I'm sorry, my jocks will go home.
0: Yeah, I think they might. I mean, you know, you look at Hakimi, you look at Brahim Diaz, there's a few others in there as well. I mean, this is the core of the team that finished fourth at the last World Cup, the first African Arab nation to do that.
1: Although, Rick, can I just say, with Haiti looking weak, if Scotland can run up a score, that could be one of the groups that sees a third-place team go through.
0: Well, it could be, which, Scotland have gone out of World Cups at the group stage three times on goal difference. which has got to be heartbreaking. I think the last time that happened was when the All-Whites scored two past them in Spain, and that meant the USSR went through instead. So, it's not been great for the Scots. It's got Zaire written all over it from 74 again. But let's move on to Group D, mate. The hosts, USA.
1: Wow.

0: Paraguay, Australia, and Turkey. And for me, when we were going, there's an open group, there's an open spot in this group for a long time while the playoffs were going on as to who it would be. We knew it would be out of Europe. I thought, if they get Turkey in this group, Turkey are favourites to win this group for me.
1: This is ugly, man. Australia, if I look at the bet odds, Australia are paying $10 to get out of the group.
0: Yeah.
1: The long odds. But the world rankings tell me they've got a decent chance here. I think this is one of the toughest groups if you just base it off World Cup qualifying. The States, Pochettino, what are they? Who are they? I'm not really sure. They've got some great individual talent. Of course, they ride the wave of home support. But Turkey and Paraguay, I know pushovers here, but the Australians, mate, I give them a better sniff than the Betcha boys do.
0: You do? Okay. Well, see, I'm probably leaning to the USA to get out of this group in second, but I'm taking Turkey, USA. I think Aussie, Paraguay might be in trouble. But that said, the US have played all the teams in this group in the last 2 years in friendlies, and they haven't won any of them.
1: Rick, the States could get knocked out at group stage, which would be karma for the way the States is gouging football fans.
0: That is true. That is true. I think that's it's a really good point, Daniel. And the US have got this weird thing where they don't seem to be able to beat European teams. So they've lost 2-0 to Portugal, 5-2 to Belgium recently. They turn up against Paraguay and Uruguay, so I got that wrong. They beat Australia and Paraguay 2-1 each. They thrashed Uruguay 5-1 recently
1: as
0: well.
1: Paraguay had players sent off, though, didn't they?
0: They did.
1: And Paraguay. I think they had advantage for long periods of those games.
0: But about this time last year, they played Turkey in the US and lost 2-1 to them. I don't think they have beaten a European side since going back to something like 2020. So, yeah, Turkey top for me, USA second. And you're taking?
1: Turkey? I'm really torn here, and there's nothing worse than when you're doing a radio show and people are pondering in live time. So what I do is I tend to speak and hopefully fill some gaps before I come to a conclusion that Turkey top, Paraguay second, USA maybe as a third place qualifier.
0: Okay, there you go. There you can ditch the countless chats and forums and do it all in Bet Social on Betcha. R18, bet responsibly. We're going to talk some Premier League and a few other things next.
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0: This is the Studs Up podcast. Ricardo Ball, Daniel McCarty with you. And Braden, producer Braden's quote of the week goes something like this.
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0: Pep Guardiola finishing a press conference with Come on, you Irons ahead of the West Ham Arsenal game, which I quite liked from Pep. Daniel, didn't work, but I quite liked it.
1: Yeah, it was almost as enjoyable. Did you hear the quote from the Madrid mayor, Jose Luis Martinez Almeida?
0: No.
1: Who spoke a couple of days after we recorded last week's show after Arsenal got past Atleti. And he said, well, look, what I'm saying is that when I saw the draw, I thought we'd get Arsenal and I was wrong. We got to play against UEFA. and UEFA has made it clear they didn't want Atletico Madrid in the Champions League final. That's my late nomination for quote of the week. Salty.
0: I didn't see that quote, but I saw some Atleti fans. I don't know, they may not have even been Atleti fans, but posting, and there were three challenges in the, over the two games that probably should have been penalties, and none of them were given to Atletico. And you're like, yeah, I'd be salty if that was my team and we didn't get given any of those pens, that's for sure. But Arsenal,
1: their saltiness is tied to just Spanish football at the moment. God, they bitch and moan, don't they?
0: Well, you said
1: Florentino Perez's press conference this morning is an all-timer if people want to go check that out, because nothing's going on at Real Madrid. Jose's not coming back. Valverde and Tchouaméni didn't punch each other, did they? Right, even though they both got fined €500,000 for not punching each other, apparently. Nothing to see here. And it's bin fire.
0: And one had to go to hospital and get stitches.
1: Exactly.
0: Yeah, 100%. Actually, the thing is that's happening at Madrid at the moment. I know we're supposed to be talking Premier League here, but just, I don't know if you've seen this, there's a petition from the Madrid ultras for them to get rid of Mbappe. They think since he's turned up, he's done nothing.
1: Yeah, but how many bots have signed that?
0: Oh, well, I don't know. But the fact is that somebody has started this thing saying, since he's turned up, we've won nothing. There's infighting in the squad. The stars don't want to train. He's a bad influence. Bin him off. And I'm all for that because, I think that is a shower.
1: And PSG have done nothing but win since he's gone.
0: What does that tell you?
1: Do you know what? Didier Deschamps has a lot of critics, right?
0: Yeah.
1: But the way he set up France to maximise Mbappe, look what Mbappe has done at World Cups. I'm just not sure Vinny and Mbappe are ever going to work together.
0: No, they occupy. They like to occupy the same space. Well, that's a conversation for, maybe we can do that next week on the pod. We'll talk about how you managed to get both of those players into a team. It's going to be interesting. I don't think we'll have an answer. This weekend, though, Daniel, we've got an FA Cup final, of course, and that means that the league round of number 37 is spread out from 7 a.m.

0: a.m. Saturday to 7:15 a.m. Wednesday, when Chelsea play Spurs in what could possibly be the biggest game of the weekend, depending on the result at Newcastle West Ham.
1: Yeah, it's a huge weekend, isn't it? Is it most of the games when Monday morning our time, is it?
0: Monday at 2 a.m. There's four games.
1: There could be a lot of people arriving to work late. So many games with that FA Cup final on Saturday. Has anything changed from 7 days ago, Rick?
0: Not really.
1: As far as who you think will go down and win the title?
0: No, I think, 7 days ago I was more confident that Arsenal would find a way to make it hard for themselves and City would probably win, but I don't think that'll happen now. I think Arsenal will win, at least VAR will win. And then I think probably Spurs kind of shot themselves in the foot against Leeds. I think they hoped that because Leeds were safe, they just weren't going to turn up, and that didn't happen. So I still think there's a chance that West Ham stay up, and Newcastle are on the beach, or should that be on the Geordie Shore at the moment? Nothing to play for. So who says they're going to turn up at St. James's Park, and West Ham might get something there? I mean, if West Ham play like they did against Arsenal at St. James's Park this weekend, I think there's every chance they get a result.
1: It's a niggly few days for Manchester City, isn't it? Right, you've got Palace tomorrow morning and their next EPL game after that I think is a really curly one against Bournemouth, who are legitimately in a Champions League race. And if Aston Villa, as we've discussed, wins Europa League, they only need to finish sixth to get that. I think about 8 o'clock, 9 o'clock on Wednesday morning, we will be crowning Arsenal champs.
0: Yeah, I think you're right, Daniel. And as the Liverpool fan on this podcast, how are you feeling about the Aston Villa-Liverpool game, given that you are currently both on 59 points, and if Bournemouth go okay, you might even slip out of Champions League spots if you don't pick up points here?
1: We've been bad. Luckily, Aston Villa for 8 or 9 games have been terrible. And luckily for Aston Villa, over about 7 or 8 games, Chelsea's been even worse. The Champions League relegation battle, which was a throwaway line we came up with a few weeks ago. My God, it's come home to roost, isn't it? No one really wants them.
0: Yeah.
1: Liverpool were great for 5 or 6 minutes against Chelsea and then utterly insipid. And Aston Villa clearly are gunning for the Europa League. Unai Emery wants to win it for, what, a fifth time? What an amazing record he's got there.
0: Yeah, he does. He has an amazing record. And we're going to have a look at some of these in a bit more detail when we put on our Betcha Bets, which we'll do next here on the Studs Up podcast.
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4: 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We're putting their rivalry to the test. 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
7: This is the Studs Up podcast with Ricardo Ball and Daniel McCarty. 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Based on my last round of Betcha bets that we had here. So I had Liverpool to beat Chelsea. No, 1-1. I had Manchester United to beat Sunderland. 0-0, or as you said, Daniel, earlier. Could have been
8: minus one. Plays minus one.
7: Yeah, it was both, an awful game.
8: They were both terrible.
7: Yeah,
8: the Cones would have beaten both teams.
7: And then I had AFC and Adelaide, both teams to score, which did come in. So I only got one, Daniel. So I think I have to hand the bet fairly shield over, don't I?
8: This is emotional. I have not had my hands on this nearly as much as I would have liked this season. I will take it, and it's made me so happy that I'll even say well done, Bruno Fernandes, for being named Player of the Year. He's been excellent. Imagine what he could have achieved if he was being played in the right position all season. Although I think David Raya is a little bit unlucky too. But hey, you can't give awards to goalkeepers. They're not real players, are they?
7: You said it. You said it, Daniel. What bets got you the bet fairly shield last week?
8: Auckland or the draw, both teams to score. Tech, Motherwell and Hearts, a draw, $3.35. Tick. By the way, Chelsea did beat Rangers. Hearts lead down to a solid 3 point in Scotland. How good. And if Real Madrid had scored just a goal, what, 3 from 3, I went for win or draw for Barca in the El Clasico with over 2.5 goals and both teams to score. It finished 2-0. This week, Rick, unfortunately, Rick, I'm sending your beloved Auckland FC to the off-season. I've got Adelaide to win inside regulation, so after 90 minutes, paying $2.40. Double dose of pain for us because I've got Melbourne City beating the Wellington Phoenix women in the A-League Women's Grand Final. Yes, it's a bit of an emotional hedge, but I can't get past a 1-0 scoreline. So I'll go an exact score, Rick, getting value for our listeners, $7.50. And I said it weeks ago, the cheats of Chelsea will win something. They always do. The jammy cheating so-and-sos, they'll win the FA Cup final, upset there, $2.95 over City.
7: Okay, those are Daniel's three. I'm going to take you on, Daniel, but I'm actually going to back your Wellington Phoenix team, in a way at least. So Wellington Phoenix have scored 40 goals this season in the A-League, and I think something like a quarter of them have come in the first 15 minutes of the first half.
8: Yeah, so they're well-coached.
7: Yeah, Wellington Phoenix, they have over half a goal between 0 and 15 minutes, pays $5.75. I'm going to take the draw at 90 minutes in Adelaide versus Auckland at $3.60. They've played 5.

0: five times. There have been four draws, and I'm taking
1: You like a bit of self-flagellation, don't you, mate? You like a bit of pain, do you?
0: I love a bit of pain, mate. I love a bit of pain. And I'm also, I'm just going to take finals experience over youth and exuberance. I'm going to take Sydney to qualify against Newcastle at 210. And what's more, I'm going to put it all into a multi because it pays 43.47.
1: Wow. So does that mean if the multi doesn't come in at 0 out of 3, Braden, though the rules?
2: Yes.
0: Okay, Braden's made the rules. Yeah. Okay, all right. Yeah, there you go. Yeah. That'll learn me. So you keep the boot, Felicia, for another week, probably, but who knows? 43-1 that it won't happen, and we'll see what happens next week here on Studs Up.
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0: day.
1: Yes, download the app, people.
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1: I love what you're doing with the live there, Brad, in the intro. You really embrace it. Is like your catchphrase.
0: Just, you know, bit of a just trying something new, Footy.
1: Yeah,
0: you know?
1: Yeah.
0: Just trying something new. Well, speaking of new, and that's a segue if I've ever heard one, Sean Strickland is once again the UFC middleweight champion. And what is absolutely insane to me, first of all, I look like an idiot because I said there was no chance that Sean Strickland gets this done. But what is insane to me is we live...
1: One of many people, Brad, who said that.
0: We live in this Back to the Future weird alternate timeline. Hmm. Where Sean Strickland has defeated Israel Adesanya and Khamzat Chimaev for the UFC middleweight strap. He has also been pretty soundly beaten by Dricus du Plessis in at least one of their two fights in between that. And has had a couple and swaps some wins and losses as well since beating Izzy for the first time. But I just think it's kind of crazy that... Khamzat Chimaev no longer lives in the world of the undefeated. Sean Strickland is your middleweight champion, and middleweight feels kind of meh.
1: It really does, Brad, and completely personified by Sean Strickland being, as you said, the two-time world champion on a par with Mr. Adesanya. And thinking about big title weight upsets, right? Like this one's right up there.
0: Yeah.
1: And the one prior to this.
0: Third biggest in UFC history?
1: I believe so.
0: And he holds two of them.
1: Thank you, Brad. That's where I was going with that. The one prior to this was his win over Izzy, which was, I think, even greater odds.
0: Yeah, I think.
1: Against him being a victor that
0: night. I think it's GSP losing to Matt Serra, Holly Holm beating Ronda Rousey.
1: Yeah.
0: And Strickland times two.
1: So he's got two of the top five, I believe.
0: Yeah.
1: Because they're like on a betting favorite way. It's like still just a bizarre career. Still yet to actually defend his belt.
0: Yeah.
1: So it'll be interesting where he goes from here. But man, the biggest story out of this one is almost RIP the bogeyman. You know, this aura that Khamzat Chimaev had established for himself, you know, rightly or wrongly, justifiably so, over the last few years. He hasn't been super active, but he kind of had this mystique of being unbeatable, and he looked extremely beatable against Strickland. You know, blame it on the weight cut. I'm sure he kind of, in a sense, was, you know, immediately told Dana afterwards.
0: He's a professional, man.
1: He did it, and did he even make weight for the fight? That's another debate to be had.
0: Yeah,
1: you know, in any other state, he possibly would not have made weight for that fight. So,
0: yeah.
1: But man, Strickland just did everything right, didn't he? Like, he's just so active off the mat. That's what I kind of thought would be the difference here. Like, that he wasn't going to bow to the pressure that Chimaev could put on him, and, you know, got straight back to the fence every time Chimaev was on his back. Had that interesting tactic where every time Khamzat had his back, he would kind of put Khamzat on his back by lying,
0: yeah,
1: you know, directly flaccid and kind of just sort of wiggling his way out of danger and just exploding up against the fence. But
0: it's interesting for you. Morning of the fight, my friend Greg, Glenn, sorry, messaged me and said, bro, I heard the podcast and all I'm saying to you, mate, is watch the third round between Kamaru Usman and Sean Strickland and Khamzat Chimaev. And he said, that's what this fight is going to look like. And he was very confident and he actually put money on it. He put a lot of money on Sean Strickland to win this fight. The dude's bank account is rolling this week. I'll give you the tip. And he got on Sean Strickland when Sean Strickland's odds at the New Zealand TAB were about, I think they opened up at about 590, and I'm pretty sure that's when he got on Strickland, and he said that is what this fight is going to look like, and he's a big Sean Strickland fan, and he just felt, and I just said to him, mate, he's got no chance, and I look like a fool 4 hours later when Strickland pulls it out, and he said Sean will be busy on the ground, he's one of the hardest guys to submit in the UFC, and he said his

0: has trained with Khamzat, right? Like, he knows when he's at his best and when he's not. And he I guess the shock of that power that he has in the grapple and the strength probably wasn't a shock to Strickland. I didn't think about that. And I didn't think that Strickland maybe have known breaks and sort of gaps in the offensive output of Khamzat. And on the feet, even though Khamzat was more aggressive and threw almost 2-1 in strikes, Strickland looked so good when they're on their feet, just in terms of his calmness. He was cool under pressure. Look, both guys beat each other up. I actually scored the round to Khamzat Chimaev. I gave him the third round. I gave him the first round, and I gave him the fourth round or the fifth round. And yeah, I know you scored the fight pretty much the same as me.
1: The same, yeah.
0: And yeah, I just I just can't believe the result. And
1: wow.
0: we know that Khamzat's now going up to light heavyweight, which is interesting in itself. And look, maybe a Chimaev who doesn't have to cut weight. And we've seen that with Paulo Costa in one performance, right? Paulo Costa's gone up to light heavyweight and he's looked fantastic, right? Like with that first time out performance that he had a couple of weeks ago. And you wonder, maybe Khamzat fighting at 205 could be of benefit to him in a division that's wide open right now with Alex Bejeda moving up to heavyweight. And a lot of old dudes like Prochaska, Blachowicz, Roundtree in that top 10. But as for middleweight, I'm looking... this is where I really want to go to in this conversation before we dive into the fight. So middleweight right now has Sean Strickland as champ. Khamzat's gone, right? He's going to move up to light heavyweight. Drix Duplessis, Nazruddin Imavov, Charles Barallo, who I think is probably the most exciting guy out of all those dudes, Brandon Allen, Joe Pfeiffer, who I think could be a real boogeyman in this division. I think he could cause problems with a lot of those dudes. Fluffy Hernandez, who I know you're big, Rene de Ridder, and then Izzy and Whitaker and Cannonier round out the top sort of 10 contenders.
1: But Whitaker probably not on there anymore.
0: No.
1: And light heavyweight.
0: I can see a world where Joe Pfeiffer can win one fight and be in a middleweight title fight. But what for you with the state of the middleweight division? Like, there's not a lot of young talent there, footy. And I think we're heading to obviously a Nazruddin Imavov Strickland fight potentially, which I think Strickland's got a really bloody good chance of winning that fight. And then we head to Drikas Duplessis, unless Drikas wants to fight Charles Barallo, which is a possibility. But do you know who Ravinder Hunia, our very skilled and outstanding colleague, said to me the other day? Do you know who this opens the division up to? Cam Ralston.
1: Oh, well, he's probably part of the next wave of exciting rising talent, for sure.
0: And the UFC will now be looking down the list of their top 15 fighters and going, man, we need to find some new blood. Because I look at that list, and really it's Charles Barallo and Joe Pfeiffer in terms of new guys. Newish guys. Cam Ralston will probably be fighting for a number beside his name in his next fight. But I mean,
1: how are you feeling about Atiba Gautier these days? after the weekend?
0: Yeah, he did look pretty good, but he's had a pretty up and down run in the UFC, if memory serves. But is this the worst? And look, when I first got into MMA footy, the middleweight division was the champ was Rich Franklin. Great champion, and then was usurped, and honestly would have had a dominant reign if Anderson Silva had never arrived in the UFC. And Rich Franklin's reign was dominant. He was winning fights by knockout. Anderson Silva dominated the middleweight division, had great fights with Chael Sonnen, Rich Franklin. He had great fights with Forrest Griffin when he moved up to light heavyweight. He was the greatest middleweight champion of all time. And then we had Chris Weidman, a great middleweight champion. Luke Rockhold was very, very good as well. It was a fun,
1: Hall of Famer,
0: exciting
1: Chris
0: division.
1: Weidman.
0: Robert Whittaker was there. We had Yoel Romero there. Izzy got the title. And Izzy beat everybody. And the division was fun. It was exciting. I look down that list right now, and there is not one matchup that I can tell you sitting here right now that will take my money.
1: Yeah, I mean...
0: Not inside that top 15. I'd maybe be interested in like a Drikas Duplessis Joe Pfeiffer matchup to see if Pfeiffer can go to that next level. That would probably excite me. Brendan Allen's a guy that can cause a lot of damage, but he's so inconsistent. Mm. There's no one in that list that, to me, is like, damn. And you know, it's a shame that Izzy's had the run that he's had, because he should, really, if he'd beaten Pfeiffer, we're probably talking about him right now as Sean Strickland, Izzy too, could potentially be where they head, but that's obviously not going to happen. But I think middleweight division is in deep put.
1: It kind of has been for a little while, I think. You know, I feel like it has, in fairness, I would say it's probably stronger now than it was, you know, top to bottom, than it was during Izzy's reign. I would put it that way. But you're right, it hasn't been exciting for a long time.
0: I think the top of Izzy's division was better, because you had Weidman, you had Rockhold, you had Yoel Romero, you had Izzy, you had Cannonier, like you had those guys that he had to beat, Robert Whittaker. You know, I think that it was better at the top, but you're right. I think

0: There's a bit deeper now in terms of talent, but it's just like there's nothing exciting there for me.
1: I know, and you're probably right. And I think it has to be a Marvov. I would have argued he deserved this fight ahead of Strickland anyway. The UFC called the shot there by getting Strickland in. What have you done for me lately? And he delivered on it, be fair. But it has to be a Marvov now. And Sean even said that himself. He said, I've got to buy into the meritocracy of the UFC here, and he deserves to be the next guy up. But hey, Duplessis will be pretty happy. No doubt about that. He's going to need to win another fight first, and I think Braulio makes a lot of sense, but he's going to be right back in the mix.
0: He can be dominant again because the kryptonite to Dricus Duplessis is grappling. And I look down the list, and he's the best grappler out of all those guys in terms of top game. Where Khamzat was his kryptonite, and he proved he had zero takedown defense against the rest. So I think Dricus Duplessis is the happiest man to walk out of that arena the other night because he's now all of a sudden relevant again.
1: It's interesting though, because Strickland, that's where he struggled, obviously, as you mentioned, against DDP. But he's been so effective in his last few fights at nullifying like the likes of Hernandez and obviously on the weekend Chimaev.
0: He's definitely the most well-rounded.
1: He plugs the gaps in his game so well.
0: Yeah.
1: I feel like he's done that so well in the last couple of years. And he wasn't doing anything flashy against Chimaev. Like, on the feet, I think sometimes we got sucked into the sense of, he must be winning this round because it's taking place on the feet. You know, we're all used to seeing Chimaev on the mat.
0: Well, I wonder if the judges fell into that trap in the third round.
1: Perhaps, because I thought Chimaev was holding his own and then some with Strickland on the feet. And I thought, there's an argument there that he was doing some better damage with his shots as well. I mean, Strickland was going backwards a lot of the time.
0: Yeah.
1: He had the jab pumping. There wasn't a whole lot of power behind it, though, was I didn't think, anyway.
0: Yeah. And so the question that I've been asked this week, and I imagine that the likes of Ricardo and the other guys in the office have asked you, and Guy Havau asked me this, he goes, how can someone be so dominant on statistically, which was Khamzat Chimaev, strikes and takedowns, dominant, and lose the fight? And I can't answer that. Well, I explained to him that it's based round by round. The stats actually don't come into it. But it is interesting that someone can win every single statistic except the one that matters.
1: The big thing now, I think, is that not all takedowns are created equally.
0: Yeah.
1: There's a differentiating factor now on what defines a takedown. What defines a takedown on the stats, this one number, you've chalked it up, you've got into the mat. But in the judges' eyes, they want to see a bit more control. They want to see someone capitalize on that position, perhaps use some ground and pound. And that's another thing I found really surprising with Chimaev. He had opportunities there to use his ground and pound.
0: Yeah.
1: And just didn't go to it at all. It was just very strange, and not to mention that bizarre second round where he shoots for the takedown and gets stuffed so easily that he gets put back on his butt and then tries to pull guard. And from that moment on, you're like, wow, okay, this is on here. Like, this is a fight. And to his credit, he bounced back really strongly over the next three rounds, at least the next two rounds. Having said that, I did score the fight for Chimaev, but it's definitely not one you can call a robbery, is it?
0: It was the classic two guys won two rounds, both guys won two rounds each, and then there was a swing round. That happens all the time in a five-round fight.

0: where I'd imagine you'd be matching him up against someone like a Khalil Rountree or a Volkan Oldsmeer, like one of those guys with a name. And then you could, it might even be a Jiří Procházka. Like, can you imagine how big a fight having two of the most craziest dudes in MMA, Hamza Chimaev versus Jiří? Obviously, with Carlos Ulberg injured, there is the talk that Ankalaev versus Jiří Procházka is going to be the next fight for the light heavyweight title. But I would not. I mean, obviously, if Khamzat wins this fight, he fights for the light heavyweight title.
1: I don't like this move up for Khamzat. I'm just going to put that line in the sand. He's going to look much smaller. I don't think he's going to have his way the way he thinks he's going to in this division. And, you know, you throw him in there instantly, put him up against, like, Ankalaev, the size differential
0: will be huge.
1: Massive. Yeah. And he's not going to have that the edge and the power grappling that he has at middleweight.
0: Maybe they go slowly and you go a Volkan Oldsmeer or someone like
1: having
0: that.
1: Having said that, there aren't a lot of elite grapplers at light heavyweight. No. So maybe that's kind of part of his thinking.
0: Ankalaev's the best.
1: Maybe he was just frustrated after that loss and was kind of trying to stick the blame on something or
0: potentially.
1: Someone.
0: But he talked about fight week, this is my last fight at middleweight. He talked about that. He wasn't looking forward to the weight cut. So I think those days
1: he hasn't
0: days
1: been loving the weight cut, has he?
0: Can we talk about something extremely positive? And that is the state of the UFC flyweight division. Because we saw a terrific fight on the weekend. Joshua Van is still your UFC flyweight champion. He gets the job done against Tatsu Taira in an absolutely gorgeous fight. It really was a beautiful just a beautiful fight, like a fight that paid homage to the different styles of MMA. You had a dominant grappler against an extremely talented striker who had good grappling, and it was the extremely good striker who had good grappling and his takedown defense improved as the fight went on. Man, Joshua Van, I think, has now announced himself as a legit elite flyweight. There were question marks around him after he got the win against Pantoja because Pantoja got injured, but man, Joshua Van has got game. He's exciting, and I think the UFC might just put a lot of their eggs in the Joshua Van basket for the flyweight division moving forward.
1: That'd be smart to do that. Just an electric fighter. I mean, you said it, man. Flyweight forever. Just the greatest division.
0: It's so deep now, man.
1: It's so much deeper, so much better. This fight just delivered on the lofty expectations I had and then some. Yeah, when we spoke all last week about Joshua Van, obviously needed to make a statement after what happened to Pantoja. That was about as emphatic as it could get. That was more emphatic a statement that he would make than sort of a first round knockout or a second round knockout would have been. Like, he proved that he could go to the well.
0: He could fight through some adversity.
1: He could negotiate an elite grappler.
0: Yeah.
1: And that was probably the biggest question mark about him going into the Pantoja fight, where people thought, hey, Pantoja's just going to take him down.
0: Did you feel after the first round that he was in trouble? Because I did.
1: I didn't necessarily panic. I thought, okay, this is something different here. But you could kind of see when it did get to the feet later in that round. Like Taira was just a lame duck.
0: Yeah.
1: His target, like the boxing that Van was getting off with that straight right and the jab.
0: Different level.
1: Just finding the target every single time and the pace he was putting on him. Damage-wise, Taira was busted up after that fight.
0: Correct.
1: Incredibly so. And he was, and that was another one where, you know, Taira did spend a lot of time in top position, but didn't do a lot with it. Ground or pound. Like, Van did such a good job nullifying him from the top and being active at the bottom. And when he got on his feet, man, like, he put it on him. One little blemish I'd have for him is in that third round where he clearly had Taira in trouble.
0: Yeah.
1: He was probably a few shots away from finishing it. Ref was coming in, and then he jumped on the back, didn't he? Tried to get the rear naked choke. Yeah. Take the ego win, I guess it was.
0: Which Daniel Cormier pointed out in commentary, and like you said, I think he was a punch or two away from finishing the fight.
1: He was so close. But, and, you know, I can excuse him that one, that's for sure. But, you know, it meant that he had to fight through another couple of tough rounds. But
0: what a great fight.
1: He got that in the end. Love it.
0: And I think if you are new to MMA and you're just sort of discovering the sport, please go and check that fight out because you'll become a fan instantly. And I look down the list of the flyweights, and obviously a great champion, Alexander Pantoja, will fight Joshua Van next in a fight that's now got even more stakes on it. I think, you know, now that we're seeing the level of Joshua Van.
1: Who's your favorite in that one, Brad?
0: I probably lean towards Pantoja, but now that I've seen Joshua Van's takedown defense, like, Pantoja's different gravy though, man, because he walks forward like a zombie and he's got the strikes to back it up, right? Like, his striking is much, much better and he's got power coming from his hands and feet too. So, but like, Van's just so good. Like, is boxing is as good as anyone?

0: one. So, but Brandon Ravel never in a boring fight. He's in the top five. Kyoguchi, I know you believe, is UFC title fight bound in the very near future. Yeah. We've got Brandon Moreno still in there. Steve Ursig, you know, like it's a deep division now. Amir Albazi, Lonnie Kavanagh, who's done a great job in the last year. It's just a great division. There's some really exciting fights, and Manel Cape. Manel Cape.
1: Don't forget about Manel.
0: And I think a Joshua Van Manel Cape fight is the best fight in the flyweight division right now. It's obviously not what we're going to see next, but that's a fight that I would love to see. And I think Horiguchi is the potential boogeyman of the division as well.
1: Yeah, he's definitely a wild card in there. It could go either way. Obviously, it's going to be Pantoja next. Dana's already said it. Man, I think Pantoja would have liked what he saw there, though. Mm. You know, like obviously.

0: grasp of him, I could say. You know, Vans, he's athletic, he's pretty dynamic, but the way Pantoja can set this up, as you said, with his grappling,
1: it's different gravy.
0: It's different gravy, and he's working his grappling to submit you. He's not necessarily looking to just take you down. It's like foot trips and leg sweeps and what have you.
1: We know that he has like top of the food chain jiu-jitsu, but man, that fight now becomes even more epic, and I think arguably, I'm just trying to rack my brain here, probably since TJ Dillashaw and Henry Cejudo might be the biggest flyweight matchup of all time, potentially, given the stakes. I know that Davison Figueiredo and Moreno had some big fights, but I just feel like the stakes in this are huge because you've got, outside of Demetrius Johnson, probably the greatest flyweight champion of all time in Pantoja, and there's a lot of people that actually put him ahead of Demetrius. I don't,
0: that's
1: just me. Yeah, against the guy who could be the next great flyweight fighter.
0: Well, I think there'll be a series of fights here, Brad.
1: I think
0: I'm hoping for like for four of them, to be honest with you. And you know, Pantoja might survive the next fight and beat him and you know retain
1: and then you run it back,
0: win the title back, a title that perhaps he should still hold. But it's going to come a time where Van is the dude, and he's going to rise to the top there. But love that strike. Do you know that Van's now the all time leader in strikes per minute?
1: I saw that.
0: That is unbelievable. 24 years old.
1: It's just so nice to talk about flyweights in a positive realm because their fights are always a banging. This is the Fight Club podcast with Footy and Brad. We'll take a break on the other side of this. We'll just wrap up the rest of the UFC on the weekend, and we'll look ahead to this weekend as well.
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0: podcast. We're also, as of this week, on iHeartRadio. 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And we are live every Wednesday night between 7 and 8. All right. Looking through the rest of the card on the weekends. Alexander Volkov versus Waldo Cortez Acosta. We tried to talk positive about the heavyweight division in recent weeks. I would like to get your thoughts on that fight for you, because full disclosure, I was driving to dinner when this fight was happening. So I was driving. So I had it on my phone. I was watching the. I was sort of watching the fight, but not watching the fight. So I didn't actually get to see the crux of it. But it doesn't sound like it was the most fun thing in the world.
1: It wasn't great. It was classic Volkov. You know, his kicks were the story of the fight, I think. He was really chewing up that base of Cortez Acosta. Always mix that one up. You know, he's just a big, hulking middleweight. You know, he looked a little bit quicker than I remembered, that's for sure. But Waldo just couldn't breach the gap, really. Yeah. Like he looked like a much smaller, he looked a more dynamic guy, but he couldn't breach the gap. The few times he did get through, landed a few meaningful shots. He got wobbled in the second round at one stage by Volk. But you could see Waldo was pretty frustrated by the fact that he couldn't essentially reach Volk. And in the third round, he pushed the pace a bit more. I think Volk was kind of fading a little bit. Probably won that round, but in the end, Volk got his hand raised. I think there was an argument for the second round there, but I think it was pretty clearly a 2-1 result. There's part of me who was thinking, you know, please let Volk get his hand raised, because he's kind of what heavyweight needs.
0: Yes, this someone little, new, someone exciting.
1: Getting this little mini jab in the arm that it's had in the last couple of
0: and
1: months.
0: And Volkov just hangs in there.
1: He does. Yeah. Like, he's like, you know, Waldo's a kind of athletic, dynamic heavyweight that the division needs at the moment, I think. Yeah. But, you know, I don't think this is a huge step backwards for him. You're never too far away, are you, really, at heavyweight there. But I don't think there's going to be a groundswell of support here for Volk to get a title shot.
0: While we're on heavyweights, how about the exchange between Josh Hooker and Elitz Poirier on the weekend? Do you know the distinct feeling I thought is Topuria is such a mad cat that he would go one-on-one.
1: Absolutely he would.
0: And he'd probably win.
1: Yeah. You can imagine Dana must have just been sweating balls there, right? Yeah. Oh my gosh, like what is going to happen? Like, one of these guys, is Topuria going to start something here?
0: Hooker is nuts.
1: And ruin the main event of my White House card?
0: Yeah.
1: But Hooker is completely unhinged.
0: He's mad as a cut snake, man.
1: He bought the heat, man. Yeah. Like, you knew he was going to, but like,
0: he's like a mix of Conor McGregor and Chael Sonnen and like Nate Diaz. Like, he's all three of those people put in one. He doesn't quite have the trash talk game that Chael Sonnen has, who is the greatest trash talker in the history of MMA, but he's not too far from it. But I digress. I want to quickly, before we move on, Freddie, I want to talk about Sean Brady and an interesting dilemma that he's found himself in. So he gets the win against Joakim Buckley, and it's as dominant a win as I think you could probably get for Sean Brady, who is a guy who has a very, very good record in the welterweight division. 30-25 across two judges' scorecards. One judge not impressed with that performance from Sean Brady, just giving him 30-27 across the board. And I like that, because I've got to say, and Brady's coming off the back of a loss against Mike Morales.
1: 30-25's in there too.
0: 30-25s. But I've got to say that, and Sean Brady has big wins on his resume. He's beaten Leon Edwards, he's beaten Gilbert Burns, right? Like, he does have some great wins there. He's a very, very, at 19-2, he's right there in terms of the welterweight division. His biggest problem, as far as I see it, is he's really boring. And he just is. And look, I look down the record, and he does get wins on the ground.

0: I heard the cornerman say, if the crowd boos, you're doing your job. And we know that we're in the era of the UFC wanting exciting fighters. And I say this, and I'm the biggest George St. Pierre fan of all time, who was the ultimate at grappling his way to victory. But, he obviously would dominate people.
1: He was the original victim of the lay and pray.
0: Well, Matt Hughes kind of was in a way. But like, I think the UFC...

0: Makachev has that top control, he finishes you.
1: You're right. Right.
0: Like,
1: you're right.
0: If Damien Maia, I know we're talking, you know, Damien Maia, greatest jiu-jitsu practitioner in the history of the UFC outside of Royce Gracie, he finishes you. Like, there's guys that in the past with ground control like that, and his wrestling is so good, Sean Brady, it really is. But do more with it, man. Like, and his jits is great too. I don't think on an occasion where he had a chance to make a statement that he did. But that's just me being hypercritical because I feel like he's a guy that has the skill set.
1: You're holding him to a high standard, aren't you? And you're expecting a lot of Sean Brady.
0: But he's got a skill set that can really do damage in that division, and he could be the ultimate spoiler of the welterweight division. Like he could be a massive roadblock for Carlos Prates, as an example, right? But anyway, if he gets that fight or not, I don't know, but he's definitely getting a big fight next time.
1: Manhandled a big solid chunky middleweight.
0: It wasn't even close.
1: And how about old Buckley after the fight admitting that, I didn't train wrestling at all for this fight. Like, go slap your team.
0: There's something wrong in that dude's head, man.
1: That was very strange.
0: And Ken Green, for all you vetoes out there, he gets the job against a very tough Jeremy Stephens by rear naked choke. Daniel Cormier called it the best performance of Ken Green's career. He did look very good. Jeremy Stephens is he's been fighting since UFC 71, so that gives you a little bit of look into that. Also, former Bellator champ Yaroslav Amosov got a victory by the prelim card on Paramount was sick because they're all finishes. It was a great prelim card. So Amosov is a guy who's got a lot of kudos behind him. He's a welterweight. I think watch the space on him. He's very, very good. And Jim Miller gets the win over Jared Gordon by guillotine choke. Jim Miller, I think, is probably. There's very few of these fighters in MMA, but he's impossible to dislike.
1: Absolutely not. He's one of the. I'd say he's almost iconic at this stage.
0: Oh, he is.
1: Like, man. And you know, fighting in New Jersey in front of the home crowd got like a huge pop when he won that fight. And how can you not like Jim Miller? I'm putting him in the Holloway zone, bro. If you don't like Jim Miller, then that's a red flag. I don't really want to be your friend.
0: His first UFC fight footy was on October the 18th, 2008. When he was 11-1 as a professional.
1: You should look at that card. It's like Michael Bisping against Thiago Silva or someone like It's actually someone way more obscure than that.
0: That's a great idea. UFC 89. And I bet you know what? I watched this fight. It was Chris Lieben and Michael Bisping.
1: Lieben, that's it.
0: And here is the card. Keith, just as mate, this is the glory days of MMA right here, folks. And
1: is it?
0: I'll tell you who was on the undercard. Shane frickin' Carwin knocking out Neil Wayne. I remember watching that fight in a minute and a half. Jim Miller fought in the second fight of the night, getting the win over David Barron. But I look at that card. Marcus Davis and Paul Kelly, one of the greatest fights in welterweight history, was on that card. Chris Lytle and Paul Taylor, which was a great card, which was a great fight. Also, Sokaju was on that card. Keith Jardine and Brandon Vera. And the main event was Chris Lieben and Michael Bisping. Holy cow, man.
1: Almost 50 UFC fights to Jim Miller. And what's also impressive, they're not just throwing him out there with cans just for the sake of getting Jim Miller into the octagon. Like Jared Gordon, this is a guy who arguably beat Paddy Pimblett.
0: Yeah.
1: Awesome, great personality, just unanimously lovable. Everyone, you know, same. I'd put, you know, probably Ken Green and Bobby and Stevens in there to a lesser extent. Similar zone, you know, both beloved guys, veterans of the sport, always throw down. You know, how can you not like Ken Green, man? Just like the low hands, the swagger, the smack talk. And he's looked so good over the last year or so. So interesting, maybe he's just healthier. But
0: wonder what's next for Jim Miller. Jim Miller's actually fought Ken Green at UFC 300, so I don't think.
1: Of course, Jim Miller's
0: fought everyone, but as he's fought Dan Hooker as well. Dan Hooker put Jim Miller to the sword, but. Maybe.

0: Such a classic fighter. We would like to have seen it just end more emphatically, definitively. You know, like Tyra, he'd fought through so much adversity in that fight. And
1: I bet Tyra's wife was happy that the fight was stopped when it was.
0: And I mean, like, and let's say this for Tyra, like, that's a loss where your stocks go up.
1: Yeah, it was a great fight.
0: That was
1: funny. And that dude's beaten a lot of those guys we've talked about. Like, he's very, very good. This is the UFC, this is not the UFC Fight Club podcast. This is the Fight Club podcast on Sport Nation. We're back in a tick. There's an MVP card this weekend on Netflix, and also we'll chat some boxing. Daniel Dubois back in the winner's circle.
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0: a really
1: in
0: weird
1: front of the pyramids.
0: A weird fight for me. USEC should make mincemeat of a Haven from a technical standpoint. Although Verhaven is one of the greatest kickboxers to ever walk the planet, but
1: yeah,
0: kickboxing and boxing can't use your kicks, brother. I have no interest in Daniel Dubois versus Alexander Usyk.
1: That
0: fight goes one way, and it goes down the throat of Usyk.
1: I've seen one name thrown about here, Brad. Mm-hmm. Is Mr. Deontay Wilder? Do you feel like we've seen enough from him
0: for
1: in
0: Dubois?
1: That went over to Zora to prove that he might be back to somewhat of a modicum of his best?
0: It's the only fun fight to make. Actually, you know, Wardley not winning was actually bad for heavyweight boxing because it could have set up an exciting challenge for Usyk. But I think Usyk has two fights left. He fights Verhaven, then he fights Jake Paul or Francis Ngannou, and then he retires.
1: Do you think Wardley's performance on the weekend kind of paints Joe's lost to him in a slightly more forgiving sheen?
0: Oh, it should, because Wardley's badass.
1: Yeah.
0: And he was undefeated going
1: people
0: into this
1: fight.
0: People
1: thought this was some huge upset when he beat Parker, but he's showing that he's a legit
0: He's very
1: contender.
0: Good. It's just a damn shame that Joe didn't win that fight, because he would literally be in control of the heavyweight division right now. But he didn't, so that is a shame. This is the Fight Club podcast with Footy and Brad. We've got a couple minutes left. We'll take a break on the other side of this. We'll chat MVP.
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1: The Fight Club podcast with Footy and Brad coming to you live from the Sport Nation studio in Auckland. We are live every Wednesday night between 7 and 8 after the Studs Up Boys between 6 and 7. 6-7, as my son likes to tell me.
2: Don't do that,
1: and,
2: Brad.
1: No, I'm sorry. I didn't do this part.
2: Okay, yeah.
1: And we're also live on the Rover app, iHeartRadio, and wherever you get your podcasts, including the Sport Nation app and the Sport Nation website. Okay, this weekend marks a pretty huge night for Netflix as it moves
2: milestone night.
1: It does. It moves into the realm of mixed martial arts, and I think the UFC will be keeping a very close eye on this. Of course, Netflix is the partner of WWE, so they have some history in sort of the combat sportish world with live events. So I'm sure that won't be a problem. It is at the Intuit Dome in Los Angeles. My understanding is the ticket sales have been pretty mud for this card. Like, I'm not even reaching 10,000, although
2: really?
1: It's expected to be a pretty big increase in tickets late in the week. Oh, I've just seen Lorenzo Larkins pulled out of his fight. That's a real shame, because That's a fight I was looking forward to. But the card is headlined by the return of Ronda Rousey, her first MMA fight since losing her rematch to Amanda Nunes almost a decade ago. She takes on Gina Carano in that main event. Gina Carano's first fight in an even longer period. Man, she's going on 20 years since she last

0: I feel like
1: she's done nothing
0: that was completely absent during her golden era as a mixed martial artist.
1: I see what you're saying, but tell me what she's done to promote this fight and that trash talk. She's done nothing to promote this fight. What she's done is she's created a narrative between her and the UFC.
0: Yeah, it's basically just a hit job against the UFC and Hunter Campbell.
1: And TKO in general. Yeah. And like, I get it. And she's been great on the mic. She's cut some great promos, as they like to say in the pro wrestling world. But she's done absolutely nothing to sell the fight that she's headlining. She's done nothing for it. She's just talked about her hatred of the UFC. Hatred of the UFC per se, but her hatred for TKO and her hatred for Hunter Campbell. She's talked about how she still has a lot of love for Dana White and that she wanted this fight to be in the UFC originally. But I don't know, man. I just think she could have done a better job of actually selling.
0: That's a good point. There's talking on the mic and then there's actually selling your opponent as a credible opponent.
1: Yeah.
0: And she hasn't really done much of that
1: about,
0: at all.
1: Yeah, we went out for dinner. We had a couple of drinks.
0: I respect her so much. Yeah. And it's like, okay, but how much do you want to beat her up? Like, tell me about that.
1: Like, it's reasonably clear to me that Khamzat Chimaev and Sean Strickland are actually pretty good mates. You know? And so you can actually talk crap to each other and then break bread at the end of the fight. And that's one thing, harping back to that.
0: Trying to hyperextend his knee at the weigh-in.
1: I think Sean Strickland has come out of this fight weekend looking real good because I think he's garnered fans because he's been so humble and respectful.
0: He was so
1: honest.
0: Did you see him in the post-fight presser?
1: Yeah.
0: Like, just incredibly introspective and honest and really quite endearing, actually.
1: I agree. And that's the Strickland that we need to see. This has been the Fight Club Podcast. I'm not Stephen Foote. I'm Brad Lewis. He is Stephen Foote. We will catch you in a week's time. Enjoy the fight this weekend.

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0: location. But like a lot of NRL teams, we've got a few injuries in the advantage line this week. So, yeah, it's just three of the spine going around.
1: And playing his 240th consecutive appearance, Nick Tedeschi. Still can't be injured, can't be broken. He's here all the time.
2: What? Trust me, I've tried to get rid of me many times. I keep on coming back. I'm a New South Welshman, I'm a cockroach to the core.
1: And that'll do us for today on the Advantage Line. That's great. No. That's a pretty good point to start. No Blake. We don't know where Blake is. He said he's not coming, but I've got his bets.
2: Position in the bunker around the way he seems to be right now.
0: don't talk about the bunker, Teddy.
1: No, Surly. He's in a meeting somewhere. Haven't received his bets yet, which is interesting. So, well, he's got approximately 45 minutes, I think.
2: So before this
0: podcast ends, Surly has to get his bets in.
1: Correct. And he knows that too. We're going to start, fellas. I mean, last week we looked at some feedback from the listeners, from the viewers. Teddy's not happy about this. I just had a quick look at a couple of the clips that we put out last week. And I just want to look, believe it or not, there's been some positivity out there given back to the Advantage Line crew. First one, which Teddy, I'll let you have first say on. First comment I saw, Paul is a legend, big fan.
2: We're all a big fan of Paul. Just keep look after your elders.
1: This particular person comments on every single video, gives us a thumbs up and just absolutely froths my arty. So I don't know if this is actually Paul's burner account in a real KD type scenario here or what's going on.
2: I know my brother's a bigger Mawadi fan than he's a me fan, so.
0: Look, Carl, you know my abilities when it comes to IT. I struggle to get my own account open. How the hell I would open a burner account, I have no idea.
2: That is the best burner account I've ever heard. Not guilty.
1: Yeah, I'm good. You're good. You can walk.
0: Shout out to that fan. Loving it.
1: The next one. So this is all on the video we put out where we're reading the feedback to you, Teddy. First one, Paul is a legend, big fan. Next one, please tell Paul to give up the $1 challenge. You had a good 3-week run.
0: Fair call, but I'm not going to.
1: Yeah. No. And then some love towards the Advantage Line.
0: I had a win last week as well.
1: Okay.
0: On a roll.
1: Some love towards the Advantage Line. This is average. Give us more. I'm still laughing. What is this show and where do I watch? Very positive. Next one. Blew me away, this one. I like Teddy. He fits well with the group. Is that your burner account, Teddy?
2: Well, as you well know, I don't read comments and we certainly wouldn't engage with any kind of video, if I am on it. So.
1: And then I looked, we put a video out about the Sharks, Rabbitohs, and Blake was very big on the Bunnies, putting up a number. lots of comments, a lot of love for Blake and his takes, but there's a little bit of hate too. First one, have any of these nerds ever played sport? And then diving into the thread there, a lot of people, have you not heard of Blake Ashford? No, which one's that? Is he the one with glasses?
2: What about a bloke? What about a bloke commenting on a random video calling someone else a nerd? Here we go. All right, champ.
1: Wow, champed him.
2: Just the bloke on the keyboard commenting on videos.
1: And then the one that I like, look, we're all about safer betting here on this show. But someone put up their house against Blake and his take against the Rabbitohs

0: Sharks.
1: Putting a number on the Sharks. And let me tell you, the comment section lit up telling this guy he needs to give his keys, his house keys to Blake because he lost in a big way. So a lot of love for Blake. Real mixed bag of comments, but I'm enjoying this. Keep him coming.
2: Respect it. Well, for a bloke who was run over by Mike Acevo, I'm sure a little nerd comment's not going to hurt the great man. So

0: the chain game social media trend at the moment?
1: No.
0: Paul, I presume you have. You spend all your time on social media.
1: Yeah, I do, but I've never heard of it.
0: Okay.
2: We're on different social media games.
1: Yeah, the algorithm is not hitting me.
2: I can't believe I'm on Paul's side of this one. But
0: okay. So the chain game, I've texted you guys I've given you a word, and then I've given you a list of letters down the page. The first word is try. What I need you to do is link the next, figure out the next word based on the start of with the letter, the starting letter, which is L.
2: So I say line. I say line.
0: There you go. Try line.
2: Is this what we're supposed to be doing?
0: Yes, correct.
2: I've understood the instructions.
0: You have. You have. Does Paul understand the instructions?
2: Break.
0: Line break. Done. Yep.
2: Break down.
0: You're on fire here, Teddy.
2: Downfield.
0: Yes.
2: Field goal.
0: Done.
2: We're gonna pee now.
0: Paul, have you got any idea what's happening?
1: You guys are just
2: goal comma penalty. Random
0: words. What was that, Teddy?
2: Goal comma penalty.
0: No,
2: can't have that. Is there a correct answer for all this?
0: Yeah, and you've nailed every single one of them so far.
1: Oh. What word are you looking for?
2: A P.
0: A P that goes with goal. So goal something, but it starts with P. Goal post. Goal post. There you go.
1: Oh, man.
2: Contact meters.
0: Sorry?
2: Post contact meters.
0: No, it's a good one, though. It is good, yeah.
1: Postman.
0: That doesn't really relate to rugby league, but...
1: Oh, you always do it.
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1: Oh, gee.
3: Have you got any clues for us? Oh, I'll flash us to the first six.
2: What is it often referred to after a game?
1: Post-match.
2: Yeah, there you go.
3: Post-contact meters was better than that.
2: I'd
3: say you need to change the answer. We don't.
2: Yeah, okay. All right, that, as suspected, disaster. We'll try again. Maybe we won't.
3: I did.
2: Yeah, you did. You did well. Paul
3: no
2: just caught up.
3: Absolutely no help. It was like being teamed with Marcelo Montoya over here. Couldn't keep up.
2: Good stuff. Okay. Maybe we'll try that one again. I was nearly going to bring back the game where we all have to try and guess the same player or same position.
3: I don't remember any of these games.
2: Let's, Paul, betting recap.
1: Oh, okay. Here we go. Last week.
3: I think we're running out of time. I'm waiting for this.
1: No, we haven't. We got plenty of time. Last week, we'll start with Blake. Blake's best bet, Bunnies -5.5 at $2.
3: Tick. And a house.
2: $2.
1: And a house. Try scorer Sam Walker at 255. No. Same game multi. Hopewadi to score a try. 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Olakawatu to score a try. How did he not score? No good. And then is anything bet the lowest scoring team for the round to be the Tigers at $10.50? No good. 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And $19.75 for the season. 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Tick. His same game multi, Purdue to score a try, Lukey to score a try, and the Cowboys to win. No good. And then his. Is anything bet? All of the following teams to win. Dolphins, Roosters, Knights, Storm, Panthers, Cowboys at $6.25. No good. He was down $45 for the week and he is up $63.75 for the season. Carl, best bet, Dolphins -6.5 at $1.90. Tick. Try scorer, Herbie Farnworth to score a try at $2.05. No good. His same game multi, Storm to win by 13 or more and Jerome Hughes to score a try, $5.98. Tick. And his anything bet at 61 or more points in the Bunny Sharks game at $2.90. No good. Sharks couldn't help you out there, Carl. Carl was up $94.50 and he is up $252.50 for the season.
2: That's six weeks in a row, fella. 6 weeks in a row.
3: I don't want to hear this, Paul.
1: Teddy, best bet. Best bet. Dragons +9.5.
2: You've got to stop this, Teddy. This is the moment.
3: You know, employers, if one of their employees often falls their way into some kind of advice, they will send them to rehab. If I'm on the Dragons again, you need to get me into rehab. Help is needed.
2: Well, this is we're just off air punters. Teddy was just telling us how he was up late last night preparing for the pod, and he was talking himself into the Dragons. So this is me stepping in to tell you no, you cannot bet the Dragons this week.
3: But for the punters, Brisbane that will take me on Friday to about Monday, actually. So
1: I really, Teddy, to take the drag.

0: Dragons this week.
1: I think it's Teddy's off them, and we tell the punters to pile on because this is the week. If Teddy's off, they'll get up.
2: Doesn't mean I won't back them.
0: So, back to last week. Teddy's best bet, Dragons plus 9.5 at $1.90, no good. His try scorer, KPP at $3.15, no good. His same game multi, Jackson Purdue to score a try, Braden Burns to score a try, Scott Drinkwater to score a try, over 53.5. And the Cowboys to win at $7.25, no good. And his anything bet, three games, all to go under the total.

0: into Manly Broncos under 51.5, into Dogs Dolphins under 50.5.
1: Big shout to Connor Tracy, who decided to miss the last of his 53 tackles right at the end when Selwyn Commodore scored a try. Send it over. So, cheers, Connor.
0: Teddy, minus 150 last week, and he is minus 312.75 for the season.
2: Wow.
1: Expectations have well and truly set in now.
2: That's a big hole to get out of.
1: I'm looking forward to a peaceful hotel trip in New Zealand, to be perfectly honest. Best bet this week, Dragon.
0: Me last week, best bet, Rabbitohs 13 and over at $3.10. I would like to note,
2: nice.
0: That was the price prior to Latrell Mitchell being pulled out. I kept that price. I didn't take the big price afterwards. That was a win. Try scoring.
1: You're supposed to take the big price afterwards. You're supposed to take the actual price, so well done.
0: Try scorer, Will Warbrick, to be the first, second, or third try scorer at $3.70. Tick. Same game multi, Jackson Purdue to score a try. Josh Adokar to score a try. Cowboys minus 10.5, no good. And then my anything bet, the Knights to score 41 or more points at $3.80. Tick.
2: Oh, wow. Nice.
0: I was up $285 for the week. I'm up $856.25 for the season. Teddy, let me know when you're going to catch me.
1: Well, some of the bets for this week. Well, I could catch you this week because I'm in true panic state. Just throwing you guys. Dragons, 13 plus.
2: $856 to the positive, Paul. Wow, wait.
1: Last year you were minus four figures last year.
2: Yeah.
1: This is going to require the drug testers to get involved here because get the stewards out. This has been a remarkable turnaround.
0: Look, I'm going to say, Teddy, that the six again rule is really working in my favour this season.
1: Well, not so much, mate. I really rely on old Dan. It's not really helping at all.
2: You are four figures behind Paul, Teddy.
1: I've had some shameful moments in my life, Gun. I've done some things I probably regret. Some things I'm not happy to think back on. This might be the worst.
2: I was going to give you a pump up on your blog tipping and all of that, but maybe we don't. I don't know if we should.
1: Just hide it for a week or two.
2: I've got no doubt you can bounce back. Look, I remember last year I got up to $1,200 in the positives and there was a slow burn back to the field. There's got to be some regression here.
1: Look, we all know that bold front runners tend to collapse late in the season, but late in the race, but still, I don't know if I'm making any ground either. I think I'm one of... And we wanted to bring the green screen out.
2: You're almost 400 behind Surly. Like you've got a long way back.
1: Yeah, but Surly's going to go on a run of not tipping, so it's going to give me some chance.
2: Yeah, he might make up 150 this week.
1: I've got to find a winner, sir.
2: All right, good stuff. Let's go good, the bad, and the ugly. I'll start. I don't know if you guys saw this. Dylan Brown's post-match

0: Gave a real dig to the Dragons. I don't know what the question was, but his answer was, yeah, it was a real arm wrestle for the first 7 minutes. Speaking of the game.
1: And if the game had finished there, Teddy plus 9.5 would have come in.
2: Just.
0: So that's good stuff, that is. That really is. That made me laugh.
2: Oh, well, that's slowly contributing to 1.1 million a year.
0: What do you got, Teddy?
2: Good. Manly the real deal. Now, it took me a little while, so I thought they had the little bump after Foran took over and stuff like that, but their performance against the Broncos was super impressive. I know Brisbane were very, very bad with the ball. They dropped a lot of ball. Walsh and Mann had two of their worst games. Walsh may have played himself out of an Origin jumper, but Manly, yeah, no Tom Trbojevic, playing Clayton Fowala at fullback. Absolutely the real deal there. Their intensity with defence and defence, incredible. They're getting the most out of quote-unquote bit players who are just doing a role, Kobe Hetherington's and the like. Jake Trbojevic is a different player than what he was in the first 3 weeks. I'm very much against players coaching players they've played with, but I'm happy to make an exception with Kieran Foran. I think he's done a great job there. He's really simplified what they're doing and he's getting the most out of it. Manly,
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2: Yeah. Just on that, Teddy, I think it just goes to show how much of an effect a happy team, forget about the tactics, forget about game plans and things like that. If you don't have a happy team, they ain't going to play for you if they don't believe in what you're preaching. And the change has been so significant. And you're right. You know, usually you do get that new coach bump. This isn't a bump. They're on a freeway here.

0: kids like Cade Reed for coming in. Like, you think, well, they probably will be good one day, but they're going to need time. They're going to need to build it up. He's a big body. He was running the ball up the line straight away. I loved everything I saw about Joe Walsh.
1: Paul, what do you got?
2: My good is a simple one. Greg Marju scoring 5 tries for the Newcastle Knights. Absolutely. Sensei, I know it was only against the Dragons, so there'll probably be a little asterisk next to it.
0: It was an arm wrestle for 7 minutes, to be fair.
2: Look, if a player scores 5 tries, that's something to shout out. Although I get the feeling we might see a couple more times where we'll see a player score 5 tries this season. So, yeah, well done to Greg Marju. Sensational.
1: It might happen to him.
0: Shout out to Dom Young, who one of the great try scorers and finishers, who hasn't scored in about a month and couldn't get near it in that game. They kept going the other side.
1: We might see multiple players score 5 tries this week against the same team. Let's go the bad. Mine, Lukey Met, looking elsewhere. I don't like it.
0: I do.
2: Yeah,
1: the Dogs do. Yeah. I've been thinking about it overnight, and I don't like it. I'm obviously not. I would have Lukey Met in my team. I'm obviously not an NRL coach, but do we think that while Tanner Boyd's been playing some pretty good footy behind maybe the best forward pack in the comp, that Webby's so comfortable with our depth, Hanson and Cleary and whoever else, that he's okay, it just doesn't bother him? Is that where we're at? Like, or does it speak to the Warriors' structures and systems that we're that confident that we don't need someone like Metcalf, whose ceiling is much, much higher than, you know, most, I think?
0: Well, there's a real Toby Sexton getting kicked out of the Dogs field, sir. So this one, if you ask me. I saw one of Good Simpsons memes, I think this morning or last night, that had Luke Metcalf tied to the back of the train saying, but I was leading the Dalian medal when I last played. and we thank you for your service. As he's sitting on his life. It's a fair point though. Like, everyone seems to forget he was pushing for a New South Wales Origin selection. He was leading the Dalian medal. It is now. He was outstanding. And everyone seems to forget Tanner Boyd is not a very good player. Yeah, he's played bullshit. There's absolutely no disputing that. He's played well behind a good pack. This is absolute madness. And I would like to think very much that Canterbury will swoop in and solve some of our issues with that.
1: One of my good mates, I was texting about this last night, and he said, oh, you seem to forget, not much recency bias. You know, the only 2 games the Warriors have lost this year when Luke Metcalf played. And I was like, that was not Luke Metcalf. Go have a look at the stats of the forward pack and how the rest of the team played versus the other games. That's what that was. Like, that was not, you cannot put those 2 games on Luke Metcalf coming back.
0: You need time to recover as well from that. It's a bad comparison as well to go, well, Tanner Boyd, who's been fully fit and has, 8-10 games under his belt this year, up against Luke Metcalf, who's played a couple of half games in a year?
1: Almost a year, yeah.
0: Yeah. So, it's a ridiculous comparison. But if you are thinking about winning premierships from 2027 to 2030, you're going with Luke Metcalf.
1: Your thoughts, Paul?
2: Look, I would love to see Luke Metcalf stay in a Warriors jersey. Obviously, that's not going to happen. And I don't know if he wanted out or if the Warriors looked at their stocks and the future and said, I think we've got enough here to play with.
1: What happens, here's a question to you both. What happens if, and you know, you don't want to put injury on anyone, but what happens if Tanner Boyd goes down in the second minute of a game this weekend? We've also got Tamati Martin on the bench there. But
0: doesn't matter. So I appreciate the bitterness and vindictiveness of Andrew Webster in this one. You know, this reminds me of Chris Anderson dropping Darren Smith.

0: hand in front of a, you know, not going with my hand, all this rubbish, the disallowing tries on getting involved in. Yet in consecutive weeks, they allowed the Will Hopper-Whitey obstruction trial and Nathan Cleary was taken out. And then where Robert Toyota just clearly dropped the ball and they were awarding tries. It's absolutely disgraceful. And I'll say it again for the millionth time. You have to get referees out of the bunker. They have no idea what they're doing and they're trying to be smarter than everyone else.
1: I like you.
2: No.
1: Oof.
2: No. I was the same. It was the bunker overall. The performance of the bunker overall over the weekend was deplorable. And I will not discuss the bunker again this season because I know it'll come up again. I will not discuss it again.
1: Please, Smith.
2: I know Teddy will. He will.
1: If we get it, okay. So on Sunday when we're watching the Warriors Broncos ball, yep. if we get a bad cop a bad call,
2: yep.
1: you're not allowed to bring it up.
2: Not on here. No, I'll give it.
1: Yeah. Oh, okay.
2: Hey, 100%. I will. Yes.
1: Okay.
0: I've got a very big fishing expedition for the rest of the year.
1: ugly talk of Magic Round being taken away from Brisbane. I think it's found its home in Brisbane. Needs to stay in Brisbane. They need to sign it off. I don't see, you'd know better than I, Teddy, but I don't think anywhere in Australia, anywhere else in Australia could do it as well as Brisbane. There are potentially a couple of spots over here that could work, but I don't think we'd get the same crowd. I think Brisbane's the spot for it.
0: The only place that has the same passion for rugby league in Australia is Newcastle. And they just don't have the hotels and the ease of getting to as Brisbane. So oh, I completely agree there. And you know what? Auckland had the Nines for a lot of years. It was hardly ever a sellout. So, you know.
1: This year was, but yeah, after that it wasn't. Yeah.
0: So, well, I'm. And you know what? If they moved it around and had 1 year there, yeah, it would be. Well, I think you're on a winner here. Just stick with it.
1: Yeah. Agree. What's your ugly?
0: My ugly, Connor Tracy, everything about him. Wow. That was a disgraceful performance. And I've never seen a fullback miss so many one-on-one tackles

0: she had just cancelled on me.
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Right, favourites of 24 or more cover at this 38%. Penrith have been in that spot 9 times, cover just 3 of them. Favoured by 18 or more the last 4 years, cover just 2 of 9. They are 0-3 against the spread at night this year. Sorry, 0-3 against the last 3 night games. And 0-3 against

0: of the Panthers-Dragons game, I would take the over there. I think we'll see a mass exodus after the second to last game of Magic Round, because no one, apart from Panther fans, will want to hang around to watch that game.
1: Off to the Cats, simple.
0: I can't confirm or deny, Teddy.
1: Not you. I'm talking about the 9,999. Only Paul's going to be one of them.
0: I'll be waving the flag, leading the parade.
2: I'm going to hang around. I genuinely want to see a bloodbath here. Anyway, okay, let's get to some betting.
0: Have we got them?
2: I've got Blake's here. I'll start with Blake's.
0: Okay.
2: His best bet, only Melbourne to score 20 at $2.60. That's against the Eels. Blaze Talangi try scorer at $2.35. Same game multi. He's got Trow, Herbie to combine for two or more, and either team 1-12 at $4.68. Then anything else, he's swinging for the fences here. He's taking a try scorer from every game.
0: Holy moly, what?
2: So he's got KL Edel,

0: Mr. Milky Jenkins, first, second, or third at $2.95. Same game multi, Storm 13 plus, Warbrick and Addo Carr to score at $5.63. And then anything else, this makes it four from five. AKP, first, second, or third try scorer, and the Warriors win at $3.96.
1: No.
2: Score them late. Score them late, AKP. Score them late.
1: I look, I'll take the loss if he does score them late. I'm happy with that, Teddy.
0: Even better if he scores them late to put 50 on the Broncos. That would be great. All right, boys. Thank you very much. That'll do us for this week. Thank you to the listeners, to the viewers, everyone out there. We'll be back next week to do it all again on the Advantage Line.
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1: Welcome back to the Pick and Go Podcast, your one-stop shop for all things rugby union, and in particular Super Rugby. And we are getting towards the business end of the season, as they say. Unfortunately, today, Piri Wepu couldn't make it. He may be a wee bit late. He may not turn up at all. We'll just have to wait and see. Not really sure. Hopefully we'll get a wee bit of an explanation out of him either later in the podcast or next week. But we do have two of our very good friends available up north, and we'll head to just across the bridge where our good friend Ben Searle of Searle Talk Sports is mostly situated. Ben, welcome back in.
2: How are we, lads? Yeah, Piri, the mystery continues, right? I heard rumours he was out there door knocking. So if you've had a knock on your door from Piri Wepu today, then hopefully you offered him at least a cup of tea. Hopefully he was in his gummies. Apparently the game on the weekend for his beloved Wellington College went so poorly that he's taken recruitment into his own hands, and he's just scouting houses in the local area to see if he can find any players.
1: I can neither confirm nor deny if that rumour is true, but what I can do is also head probably not too far away from you, Searle, where we will find our good friend Jeff Wilson.
3: Hey, lads, I'm back in the library. This is, doing my reading in preparation for what's a massive week. I'm disappointed I don't get to see Piri again, but I'm not surprised.
1: Well, why don't we move on to our first question for today? And it's sort of were you surprised or weren't you? What was more outrageous from last weekend? Was it the fact that Fehi Finianga Nofo failed to score a try against Moana Pacifica, or the fact that Josh Morby scored four tries against Moana Pacifica? Searle, what's your take on it?
2: Probably Fehi. I thought Josh Morby's four tries were really good too. A lot of them weren't easy tries that he just was on the receiving end standing out wider. And I think he's a great footballer too. But yeah, I thought Fehi was going to break the record on the weekend. I think I said it on the pod last week, didn't I? I said it was more likely that he would than he wouldn't. Yeah, it was Morby's day.
1: Jeff, for you, Fehi not or Forby going forfer?
3: I think the interesting part about this for me is that sometimes when you're chasing something, it can get further away. And so when you know it's right there, it doesn't come as quickly as you would hope. And then all of a sudden you miss what you think will be a prime opportunity. And Fehi will be looking at going, I'm probably not going to get much of a better chance to get a multi-try game than playing against Moana. And sometimes, though, the ball just goes the other way. I've played on the wing, obviously a lot, and you start looking across the other side and going, why is it not going my way today? And I've spent games chasing it, and it just keeps going away from you, you know? Or the rest of the team are just pranking you. And you're getting a bit big for your boots, and guess what? You're not getting the nut today. And now Josh Morby, he's in the conversation. What's he on, 12 or 13 now, I think, as well? He's got a high number. He's getting up there. So this is a reward for the way the Hurricanes play, and it was Morby's turn.
1: Right, yeah. So Jeff coming out with the conspiracy theory that the Canes refused to pass the ball out on Fehi's wing.
3: Did I say that? Don't put words in my mouth, Paulie. I just said sometimes. I'm not saying that happened. It's possible.
1: Now, Searle, is this like when a batsman is on 99 and he's been seeing the ball all day, and then all of a sudden he just starts to tighten up slightly? He's not playing the ball as he was for the last half an hour or so, and he struggles to put the ball away.
2: Yeah, not a feeling I've ever had. I batted 11, didn't bowl, so that shows my cricketing prowess. I was just happy to get into double digits. But, yeah, like Jeff said, sometimes the harder you chase things, the further away they can seem. And he's got a few big games coming up where I'm sure he would love to break that record, because it would probably mean a little bit more potentially to say that you broke it against some of the top teams in the competition. But I'm still backing him to get the job done. It is a credit, though, to how nicely the Hurricanes move the ball in their outside back stocks, because on any given day, any one of their outside

0: sides, Kenny Naholo included, could end up with a hat trick. So it's crazy to watch.
1: And that's an interesting conversation in itself about that. Fihi would not have got these opportunities had Kenny maybe been healthy. You know, like it, sometimes it's about how you're going to use your players and what do they do now, the Hurricanes, because, you know, they've got some options. Does it become impact off the bench for Kenny Naholo? And if he starts getting on a roll and he can do something a little bit special, what does that mean for their backline? So probably great timing for them because, you know, some guys have played some big minutes.
2: It's a good problem to have, Suley.

0: well put in that position.
1: Yeah, it is. And it's a problem that championship caliber teams have. And it's the envy of a lot of teams in the competition. But if you want to go the whole way, we know that depth is key. And these are the selection problems you want to have come the back end of the regular season. You want multiple guys in positions putting their hand up and saying that I deserve a start. And yeah, for me, Kinney was the Fehi of last year, right? He was the one getting the All Blacks bolter chat potentially after how strong he was last season. And it was devastating to see him go down with that injury. But at the same time, it was so good to see him come back, score a double on the weekend and look just as destructive as we know we can be. So yeah, a problem, but a great problem to have, and one that I'm sure plenty of coaches in this competition will be a little envious of.
0: Jeff, I can tell you that Fehi Finianga-Norfolk was paying $1.42 to score a try against Moana Pacifica. And I can tell you, he was very, very popular with punters, certainly same game multi-punters. So unfortunately for them, he was unsuccessful. On the other

0: the balance, or, you know, $7 is pretty generous, you know. But in saying that, there's not that many hat tricks that get scored in Super Rugby. So,
1: but you say, you know, but if you look back, Fehi scored two this season so far.
0: True.
1: Morby got one. There was another one over the weekend, I think, as well. It's, yeah, I think it's slightly.

0: And
1: is
0: I don't
1: that why Petty's not here? Budget cut. Because you guys had to pay out too much on the Josh Morby hat trick, so he's been first gone.
0: Oh, he, as you said, he's knocking on doors looking for players. Righty-ho. Let's have a look back on the results of last week. And the first game up was under the roof down there in Christchurch. And most punters thought this would be a close encounter. In the end, the Crusaders came out on top 36-20 against the Blues. Surly, your take on the game?
1: I thought the Crusaders were good. I thought the Blues were really disappointing. And I thought some key players from them didn't perform. And I thought the Crusaders were by far the better team. But a loss that the Blues would be pretty keen to rectify this weekend, I would say, because I expected this one to be a lot closer. And I thought the Blues were going to front a little more than they did. But I thought they got dominated in multiple aspects across the park. And I thought, unfortunately, Stephen Perefetta had a pretty rough day. I was quite surprised. Was that a premeditated substitution? Because I think going on performance during the game, I thought Zahn might have stayed on Bodie to 10. That seemed to me like one they decided they were going to make before the game, just because yeah, he had a few uncharacteristic errors, Perefetta, and I think at times they gifted opportunities back to a Crusaders side that was operating pretty nicely.
0: Jeff, did the Blues make the right change there?
2: It was definitely one at the time. I thought, you know, I was interested in it, but if you're going to have to start playing footy, which is what they were going to have to do, you're probably trying to find your distributing players. But look, I think this is a if you're talking about confidence coming out of the game, the Blues would have really taken a hit here because, you know, they had a massive opportunity with 8-9 minutes to go. They had the Crusaders down to 13 men, and they literally couldn't pass the ball to each other with any cohesion or any patience or accuracy. And, you know, when you get an opposition down to 13, all you really need to do is to be able to move the ball from side to side, because teams don't bring defensive line speed because they're just pushing hard to try and cover the spaces. The Blues just keep running into each other. There was no understanding of structure, how they would do it. I think that's an indication of their season. Haven't played any rugby all year. They've kicked the ball a lot. And then when they've needed to try and play, when you're behind on the scoreboard, you're just not good enough to do it. So I think there's some real frustration inside this group. Dalton Papali'i looks as though he's going to be out now with a broken jaw. He could be done. Look, what they do this week will be very, very interesting. Regardless of that substitution, you know, the Blues were leading at halftime 13-12, and they missed a massive opportunity, you know. And they actually conceded a try there when they were down to 13 men. The Crusaders are down to 13 men, you know. So, to me, I think the Blues are stumbling their way towards the playoffs, and they've got to discover something. And I don't even know what that is. I literally don't know. You can't change your game plan. They're trying to. It's almost like silly. They're running the we're going to kick and D our way to a title again, which they did a couple of years ago.
1: That's the thing,
2: and it's not going to work.
1: Yeah, they're trying to play that method that worked for them a couple of years back, and whether it's personnel or just that the game has moved on and other teams have got better, right? If you aimlessly kick the ball now to so many of these back threes in the competition, they're going to make you pay. And yeah, it worked a couple of years back. That four pack was so dominant. And as long as the ball was put in the right areas, they would just dominate there. But nah, it's not happening this year. And they had the attacking players to be able to do it. That's the frustrating thing. Like when you look across

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10: Oh, no, I'm gonna push back there. I mean, Sam Nock, you know, he fumbled that ball that led to their first try. Certainly didn't run at all on attack. His kicking game's good. I don't doubt his energy. Caleb Clark, though, to me, had a couple of opportunities to have a go and decided to try and kick the ball. Like, I'm literally going to lose my shit, I'd say, in the next 3 or 4 weeks. If these wings who have 30 to 40 metres of space in front of them, and then they decide to play a territory game. Macca Springer did it twice in the game where they created a opportunity for him to run. And the first thing he thought about was, I'm just going to kick it down to the other end of the field rather than if I run here and beat one man, literally beat one man, we could possibly score.

0: score a try, you know. And so when you watch your Caleb Tangataos of the world have a crack at it, you know, he did one kick, but it ended up being a 50-22 and it could have stayed in, he could have scored. But the instinct of these players are starting to break me. Even when AJ Lamb scored his try, the length of the field, when Knock got it, you could tell he thought about kicking it.
1: Oh, yeah.
0: It was a turnover. He went, I'll pass it. They go 80 metres and score, 85 metres and score. Now, if we don't start showing a little bit of backing ourselves to beat people, I can tell you for a fact, other wings around the world aren't doing that.
1: Yeah. Do you think it's a coaching thing, though? Do you think it's analytics and they're being told to do this stuff? Because the guys we're talking about, when they first came onto the scene, they were X Factor.
2: They were run first.
0: And I think the Hurricanes are still run first mentality. I think they're the one team that's been given the message, if you have space to run, you run first. And the kick is the secondary option. I think here's the crazy thing. This whole, we've got to play in the right parts of the field. We've got to win the territory battle. That's, I think, ingrained in these players now. But other than the, oh, hold on. And I'm a winger. I go, I'm probably only getting the ball four times in the game. If I've got a chance to run, I should run. And that to me is, you know, like I said, I'm going to lose my proverbial pretty quickly if they're going to carry on. And you're not making my team in the All Blacks if that's your attitude, because the ball is precious and opportunities are few and far between.
2: Some of the players would be between a rock and a hard place, Jeff, because if they're being told by their provincial coach or by their franchise coach to kick first, that's the game plan, kick it down for territory. And then the All Blacks selector is looking, or Dave Rennie's looking and thinking, now I want a player who's going to be take the game on, and when an opportunity presents itself, or a half opportunity for him to actually have a go, they either follow the team or the directions that they're getting, or is it just something that they're doing instinctively now?
0: I think it's because it's been hammered so much about being told that they need to play in the right part of the field. They're doing it instinctively rather than going, you know what, I'm paid here to run fast and I've got the ability to beat someone and I've got space. And, you know, most of them will get well and truly in the opposition territory and you can play from there. You don't need to. Now, the number of times you'll kick long and guess what happens? The cover comes across, they pick it up and they kick it back out in halfway. And now you're going to a contestable lineout that you're throwing into when you literally 30 seconds ago had the ball in your hands with space to run at. That's shit coaching. I don't care what anyone says. That's rubbish. If they're telling them to do that when they've got space in front of them, then they shouldn't be coaching at that level.
2: There we go. Well, I tell you what, Jeff, what was his the law that he would introduce? Outlaw the box kick. So,
0: So here's the thing, and this is one of my strengths, is the fact that I have no problem if they chip kick it to regather. There is actually that option in front of them, but what you generally do is you take the ball to the line and put it over the top of the defender that's coming forward. Now that to me, you know, absolutely no problem because it's a contestable, it's a chance to get it back, you know, and I back myself to get it back 9 times out of 10. You know, these guys, when they kick it, it just lands in the 22 about 20, 30 metres away from them. So there's no advantage in that. You know, particularly, I mean, a couple of times Zane Sullivan got it, and we know how big his boot is. He just picked it up and banged it back down the, you know, other end of the field. Like, man, none of that makes any sense to me.
2: Right. Let's move on to the next game. And the Chiefs travelled across the Tasman to take on the Reds. They came out on top off the bye. This could have been a wee bit of a banana skin game for the Chiefs, but they came out on top. They got the points that they needed surely, and they're well entrenched inside that top two, top three.
1: Yeah, it wasn't pretty at times. It was pretty gritty. I thought the Chiefs' loose forwards were really good, and they had to match a good loose forward trio in the Reds, but I thought in particular Wallace Satiti really stood out, and it was great to see him have that type of performance at number eight. But yeah, I thought Taukeiaho was really good. Josh Lord started the game well. Tupou Vaa'i. It was those bigger names and those tough characters in the forward pack that kind of got them home in the end. It was hardly one that you sat down and was a riveting watch. It was a frustrating at times, but this is a big win for the Chiefs and one that you look back on at the end of the regular season and

0: how you won almost doesn't matter. It's more that you won and you kept that potential home field advantage come finals time, because in a few weeks' time, no one's going to care how you got the job done. It's just that you banked the points and beating the Reds, as the Reds have proven over the last few weeks, in particular in Queensland, isn't easy. So a good outcome in the end, probably not the way they wanted to go about getting the result, but I think you just banked the win.
1: Are you happy with just picking up the points as well? Jeff, the Chiefs now into second place in behind the Hurricanes on the ladder.
2: This was an untidy game from everyone, including the referees and the TMO. It was all just a bit, it was a ball all a bit rough. And I think there was clearly some frustration across the Tasman, and I think some of it rightfully so. When you miss opportunities or something doesn't get seen or it feels as though you haven't quite got the rub of the green, I don't think there was a huge amount in that, but by the same token, both teams just really were a bit messy. It was a really scrappy sort of game. And sometimes those games sort of happen there in Brisbane, whether it's the humidity, the heat, or there's been a bit of rain around, whatever it might be, it just sort of ends up, there's a lot of turnovers, whatever. And I think that does put pressure on referees when there's a lot of turnovers. There's a lot of drop ball, and whether it was sideways, forwards, backs, you know, like that, I think it just made it a little bit frustrating for everyone to watch. Big win for the Chiefs, though, because they came out on top. Like you say, it keeps the pressure on the Hurricanes for the last 3 weeks.
1: Next game up, Surly, and it was a must win for the Highlanders. And in the end, well, it looked like it was going to be comfortable, but they certainly tried to make it interesting towards the end. But the Highlanders got the points, and it means that they're still in touch. They're going to need a big finish to the season, though. They're just outside the six, and they're 3 points behind the Reds, who are in that sixth position. But the Reds have a game in hand, so the Highlanders, well, they keep their season alive.
0: They do. They've got the Chiefs and the Canes coming up, and they are going to have to be a whole lot better. So, Jeff's beating his chest. They keep their season alive. After 21 minutes, if you asked me if they could compete with either of those two teams, I would have said yes. But at the 80-minute mark, I am probably going to say no. I thought they were going to kick on and put a Waratahs side away that can often look pretty good and then can often look pretty hopeless. And geez, the start to the game, it was all the Landers, wasn't it? I think Tangi Tau is the main talking point. It's just such a pleasure to watch. But yeah, I guess the Highlanders, again, much like the Chiefs, got what they needed out of that game. It wasn't pretty. It got very interesting at the end there. Red card to Jonah Nariki certainly didn't help. But yeah, Tangi Tau for me was the main talking point from this one. He is such a fun player to watch. And just never looks tackled, never looks stopped. His ability post-contact to punish defenders for not putting him on the deck is second to none. And he is, as Jeff alluded to before, one of those guys when he gets ball in hand, his first instinct is run, and it is run until I'm on the ground and a ruck is formed over the top of me, which is so refreshing to see.
1: Yeah, Jeff, although you did say, did he get a 50-20? As well, which just goes to show the wide range of skills that he has. But he is one of those players who can bounce out of tackles almost at will, it seems, and make another few yards. So he's certainly putting his hand up in terms of All Black selection at the once we get to the first test of the season.
2: I'll be shocked if he's not involved in some way, shape, or form. I mean, whether or not he's starting, whether he should get an opportunity in those three test matches to put on the black jersey on what he's doing. The hard part is, you know, if the Highlanders don't manage to sneak in, then all of a sudden that's out of sight, out of mind, because he won't be playing in the playoffs, you know, and so other guys will get their chance to put their hand up in a different setting, which is a playoff game. And you can impress on those games pretty quickly. I'll tell you who was very lucky in this game was Damon Murphy, the referee, and the TMO, because had the Highlanders not won, there would have been uproar. The red card upgrade was a disgrace. That's been a yellow card all season, those contacts. And all of a sudden, out of the blue, for it to become a red. And Timothy Tavatava now was yellow in the first half when the Highlanders were in complete control of the game was absurd as well. First penalty against the Highlanders, they had plenty of numbers back in support. Andy was legal initially after he made the tackle, to deem that a professional foul was really concerning. I think, you know, there's been a bit said about the weekend. Things need to tidy up in the next 3 weeks for me in terms of the officiating, just so to make sure everyone is clear what to expect when you get into the knockout games, because I think it was a bit rough. But in regards to the Highlanders, we're alive, baby, and that's all it was about, was giving yourself a chance in the last two games. They've done that. It's a long shot, but they've given themselves a shot, and that's what they needed to do.
1: Yes, I can tell you how much of a long shot it is. The bookies currently have the Highlanders at $101 to win Super Rugby Pacific 2026. So
2: it should be 101 to get into the playoffs. Let alone I thought you were going to say to make the playoffs.
1: I had a feeling you were going to come up with something like that.
2: Wow.
0: If you sell all those books in the background, Jeff, you could make a killing if you chucked it all on the Highlanders.
2: Man, my Lord, what's going on?
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1: Next game, and it was up your side. In fact, not too far from your place, I would think, Searle. Wana Pacifica taking on the Hurricanes. In the end, it was a one-sided affair. What was very, very interesting about this game was that the bookies opened up the Hurricanes as 36.5-point favourites prior to the teams being named, and then the weight of money that they received on Moana Pacifica plus 36.5 forced them to move the line, and then when the teams were named, that moved again. I think when I looked at the line on Thursday night, Friday morning, it was down to about 29.5, 28.5. So there was a window there for you, Jeff, to take Moana Pacifica plus 36.5, take the Hurricanes minus 29.5, and find yourself a nice little middle. Absolutely perfect for those punters who like to bet both sides.
2: Yeah, absolutely. And look, I thought the Hurricanes were good, and they continued to try and play in difficult conditions. And, you know, we still saw some great skill sets. And, you know, Moana, they're hanging in there. That's all you probably can say about them right now. Look, it's uncertain times. And, you know, I think every week we're seeing plenty of hearts and plenty of spirits. But realistically, they're just outmatched and overpowered by teams. And, you know, I think the rain might have helped this a little bit for them. Just made it a little bit harder to do some of the things that would put them under a little bit more pressure. So, you look, it's building up the plus minus, the points for and against. It's getting hard for Moana Pacifica. And, you know, this was just about the other Hurricanes who got their opportunity to go out and do it. They did it well.
1: Yeah, surely not the top Hurricanes team out on the field, but they still put on a performance at times that shows while they're the top of the table.
0: Yeah, they're deep, aren't they? And even guys like Rover and that had really good performances too. So they've got players ready to step up in multiple positions, and that's why they are the best team in the competition at the moment. To Moana's credit, I don't think they quit again, and they haven't all year, have they, despite being outclassed on multiple occasions. I thought Tuitama looked really good. He looks like an exciting player that I hope gets a contract overseas or something if Moana doesn't exist anymore. I thought Israel Liotta had his moments. I thought Falatoi Penny had his moments as well, William Harvilly. So there's still a few positives in amongst there, but yeah, I'd say they'll be pretty happy to have the bye this week and then freshen up, ready for two big games. I got the Reds at home and then the Brumbies away. So yeah, if they could get one win out of those two somehow and upset either of those sides, I think that would be a nice finish to them for a tough year.
2: What is it they're missing? Because we quite often we talk a lot about their individuals. Well, there's a lot of really good players there. Like, that's what I'm sort of struggling a little bit with is that, you know, there's the like you say, Tuitama, Liotta did some good things. William Harvilly, to me, is a really good super rugby player, you know. Augustine Pulu, obviously Tupotaialoa has had a really good season. Miracle Failangi. Like, I sort of look at it and go, I really like some of the pieces. There's something, you know, and whether or not it's just the fact that the unknown is weighing on them and they're not going out there with, you know, any confidence. Whether they're not sure how they want to play, their style of football. But Vaihu's been, to me, he's been a really good that's what I'm saying. Like, there's some skill sets here I really like. Mm. I'm just not sure why. I mean, whether or not their midfield's servicing the outsides as well. And last year they made a lot of line breaks through the middle of the park. And obviously Artie was a big part of that, right? We get that. Most of these guys were around. A lot of these guys were around last year. I'm just not sure. You know, there's something missing here. And I don't know what it is. I really don't, because I still see a lot of really good quality players out there, who are on a strong journey as Super Rugby guys. And where they go and where they end up, I'll be very interested.
1: I think that would certainly play a part, the uncertainty of where they go after this season. Will Moana still be around? Is it definitely gone? Is it 100% gone? Will there be a last-minute saviour who enters the frame? That has to be playing on some of those players' minds. And I also think the fact that they just don't have the depth that other teams have. So they have been very, very close right up to halftime in a number of matches this season. And then that last sort of 20, 25 minutes of the game, they just start to fall away because they don't have the troops that they can come on and play the part at the level that's required, unfortunately. So, as you say, they have been brave all season and they've just been outgunned a number of times late in games. Final game of the round was the Brumbies, an all-Australian affair, Brumbies hosting the Force. The Brumbies came out on top 32-15. Surly, were you impressed with the Brumbies or were you slightly disappointed with the Force?
0: I'm going to be honest, and this might shock no one. I only watched the highlights of this game. This was not one that I was going to bother tuning in for. I did have the Force on my Maltese, so I was gutted to see the scores back, but it looked like the Brumbies played pretty smart and just constantly put the Force under pressure and in the end ground them down. I did think the Force would keep this one a little bit closer, and it's harder to tell just from the highlights. Good to see your boy Tozano scored. It looked like Corey Toole was pretty dangerous on the wing. Lonergan, outstanding as well. But I was kind of waiting for the Brumbies to get back in the winner's circle, and they desperately needed this one. And it looked like, in the end, their four-pack kind of went to work. Valentini, pretty powerful on his carries, and they just had too much for the Force.
1: Jeff, your take on the game, the Brumbies back to their sort of what we've come to expect of them?
2: Yeah, they were better. I think there's an element, though, that this game, I think, with about 20 minutes to go, yeah, if Donald sort of kicked the conversion with 20 to go, it would have been 22-17. And, you know, I'm interested at where it had gone to from there. Just by the, they'd sort of done a pretty good job of getting it close, and then in the last 20 minutes, they sort of just lost their way, the Force. So it looks comfortable on the final score, 32-15, and that suggests there was a big margin there sort of through the game, but there wasn't really. You know, so for me, it's I think the Force will be really disappointed with this performance. And this is massive for the Brumbies. You look at what they've got left for the last... They've got three games to go. Two games to go, but the Tars away, and then they've got Moana Pacifica at home. They could sneak another 8, 9, 10 points, and that would change the context of where they might end up sitting in the playoffs, you know. Crusaders have only got a couple of games left, and do you want, you know, that there's some really interesting, you know, scenarios. The Reds have got three games left. Can they, you know, jump up? And theirs is the Force away, the Moana Pacifica away, and then they've got the Drua at home. So sort of three very, very, you'd say, winnable games. And that would put a spanner in the works, that fourth spot. The Blues, you know, got to find a way to get a couple of points somehow or win a game, and theirs is a couple of derbies. So I just think the next couple of weeks, it's going to play out. It's going to be fascinating to see how it plays out. Yeah. So that's why the Brumbies, I think the Brumbies was a massive win. Like, you know, they could win their last two games, and then they could get 9, 10 points, and it should be a scrap for who plays who where.
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1: One more question, and it's probably just focused on Jeff, to be fair. Will the Highlanders be the only New Zealand team to not make the playoffs?
2: Well, I'd like to say no.
1: So you're thinking another New Zealand team will drop out, or?
2: No, I'm not picking that. I'm not picking that. Yeah, look, I think the Highlanders will look at the season and they'll be disappointed that they haven't just managed to, you know, that I think they understand where their squad is. There's just been a couple of games, very winnable games, particularly the one at home against the Brumbies. Had they picked that one up, they'd be in the hunt, you know. And last year they lost a lot of games, I think five games, but less than 7 points. They just haven't done enough here. So That is probable, and I'll be disappointed, but optimistic about what's to come next year with the squad that they'll be able to assemble, the players who are moving there, guys coming back from injury. So, but Frizzell's coming back as well. Frizzell's coming back, and Pledger will return from injury. And this big guy used to play lock for them last year, who was an All Black and was really good. Fabian Holland, who I chatted to last week, and his recovery is going really, really well. So you throw those men in the mix with what they've got there and the developing of talents, the likes of your Casey and that. Nareki will still be around. So Tangatao, they're going to be dangerous next year, but it's going to be a big ask to find a way this season. So, yeah, if they pick up another win and end up with 6-8, you know, they'll be disappointed, but probably an indication of where they're at depth

0: guys across this squad. So that's a, probably it's a no. But I don't like saying that, Sully, because it hurts.
1: Is the Cam Miller to the Blues chat real?
0: What's that?
1: Is the Cam Miller to the Blues rumours real?
0: I would say that's a high probability. I mean, that's where the smoke, there's fire around that. I'm not sure whether it's been confirmed around that. I think there's probably another couple of players. They are, and Jamie indicated that, they're losing their midfielders, Jonah Lowe and Taniela Utalia. Doesn't sound as though they'll be back next year. So that's why Nareki played there last weekend. And maybe a look to next year about what they're looking for, you know. So to be fair, though, everyone in New Zealand's scrapping over the same players. So, you know. And I think if Cam Miller does go to the Blues, it's a great opportunity, you know, to be behind Beauden Barrett for a season and see what he does from there.
2: Yeah.
0: There's going to be a lot of change over the next 12 months in squads.
2: Right. Time to do some punting. But before we put our money down this week, let's look back at last week. And it's going to be a very, very quick look back to last week. I was the only one who had a winner in the head-to-head market. That was the Crusaders at $1.67. Surly had the Force. Pity had the Reds, and Steve had the Waratahs. No good. At the line or point start, once again, I was the only one who picked a winner.
0: Did you say Steve had the Waratahs?
1: Yeah, I saw your face there.
0: I'm going to text him right now. What's up with that?
2: Yeah, you let me know what his reply is. I had the Waratahs plus 6.5. Bang, came in. Surly had the Reds plus 7.5, almost, but not quite. Pity had the Horse plus 6.5, and Steve had the Hurricanes minus 33.5. He lost by half a point.
0: That's certainly right for picking the Waratahs.
2: Winning team in margin. Once again, I was the only successful punter. Islanders to win by 1 to 12 at $2.65. Surly had the Blues to win by 1 to 12 at $3.25. Pity had the Crusaders to win by 1 to 12 at $2.75. And Steve had the Force to win by 1 to 12 at $4.10. So let's move on to this week.
1: Yeah,
2: why don't we start with Jeff, seeing as he wasn't here last week. Jeff, you've got the board, your best head-to-head for this week in Super Rugby.
0: Best head-to-head, I think, is probably, I'm going to go the Drua.
2: $1.40. Yep.
0: Yep.
2: Nice.
1: Surly? I'm going to ignore the famous saying, and I'm going to go back to the Force.
0: Yeah, well, I knew you were going to, so that's why I went to the
1: Thanks, Jeff.
2: Force at $2.05, and I will go, oh, no, Canes fans won't want to do this. I'm going to go Hurricanes at $1.57 to beat the Blues. Right, Jeff, your best point start or line?
0: Oh, it's the Highlanders one. It's absurd.
2: Highlanders plus 17.5. Yes, I do like the look of that one, to be fair.
0: Yeah. Surly?
1: This Ruben Love chat's got me rattled. I'm thinking, is there an opportunity here to get on the Blues on the point start? Because I'd expect them to win without Love and Roygaard.
2: Oh, gee.
1: Yeah. So I will do that. Why not?
2: You can take the Blues?
1: Yep.
2: Plus 4.5.
1: Yep.
2: Blues plus 4.5. I think I'll go with, I wanted to take the Highlanders plus 17.5, but I'll leave that with Jeff. I'll go with the Force plus 1.5. There we go. Your best anytime try scorer, Jeff. And of course, teams have not been named yet.
0: I'm going to go Caleb Tungatau this week.
2: Damn, I was going to go with Caleb too.
0: You can go first if you really wanted it.
1: No, well, I'm going to double down. I'm going to steal his backup option. I'm going to take Tizana.
2: Oh, Tizana. Oh, I've got to go somewhere else. I can't believe those were those were the two try scorers I actually wanted.
1: Go Fehi.
2: Yeah, Fehi to bounce back. for him to score a try against the Blues. There we go. Your best winning team and margin, Jeff?
0: Force 1 to 12.
2: Force 1 to 12, which is
0: 340.
2: 340. No, 335. Which one are you looking at?
1: Good odds.
2: Oh, I see. You've taken it with the draw option included. Right.
0: Oh, sorry.
2: No, that's all right. Force 1 to 12 at $3.40 for Jeff. Surly?
1: Blues 1 to 12. I know I said the Hurricanes would win by 10 to 20 points, but now this Ruben Love thing, I love opportunities for value pre-team naming.
2: Blues 1 to 12 at $3.75. I'm going to go with Chiefs 1 to 12. And that is paying $3.60. I think the Highlanders will put up a fight, but in the end, I think the Chiefs might just be a little too strong for them.
1: Oh,
2: okay, Jeff, your best bet for our best bet bundle. We'll put them all together.
0: Oh, I think it's, I'm going to go the draw. Oh, no, actually, no, I'll go the Highlanders plus 17 and a half.
2: Highlanders plus 17 and a half.
0: Yeah, that's my best bet.
1: Yeah, give me the Force.
2: Force at $2.05. And I'll take, I'll just go the Drua to win at $1.40. Boom, we're done. We've made it through another episode. Jeff, obviously, you said you were going to be down in Hamilton for the big game this Friday night. Have you got another assignment this weekend?
0: No, just the one, actually. Looking forward to that. Looking forward to enjoying the rest of the weekend. But, yeah, Friday night's going to be a cracker, absolute cracker. Just when you see Perry, say hi to him. If he just comes in just after we go off here, just let him know. Just see how he's going.
2: I will pass on your regards, Jeff. Yeah. You're not heading out on the course this weekend then?
0: Not this weekend, but I might sneak out tomorrow. I think that's my midweek Wednesday, so that'll be the plan.
2: Nice. Beauty. Surly, you'll be I know where you're going to be.
1: Yeah, I'll be bumping into you, unfortunately, which isn't how I like to spend my weekends, but hey, it is what it is. Nah, we will both be at Magic Round, won't we?
0: Oh, are you both going across?
2: We'll be
1: separately, but yeah, where we're going.
0: Oh, how good. The whole few days?
1: I am just Saturday, Sunday, back Monday, poorly, as I think, the whole thing.
2: I'm heading over Thursday, back Monday. Yeah.
0: Oh, brilliant. I have a great time, guys. It looks as though it's going to be fantastic. Like, they've sold out, right? It's just chocker.
2: Yeah.
0: 120 odd thousand or something tickets sold or something like that. Man, that's mint.
2: Caxton Street will be absolute carnage. And Surly, Brisbane is not big enough for you to hide from me, so I will for him.
1: Yeah, hopefully the cameras aren't rolling when you do. Yeah.
0: I thought you guys had that Find My thing on your phone where you just find each other.
1: I had to get rid of my phone. He was stalking me. I had to turn it on.
2: Right. I'm just hoping that Magic Round is every bit as successful as Super Round was down in Christchurch, and I'm hoping that we see another Super Round down in Christchurch next season because they certainly put on a show. Right, that's it for another week here on the Pick and Go. Thanks to Jeff and to Surly for both joining me. Thanks to Pity for trying to join me. And thanks to everyone out there for tuning in and watching or listening. And we'll be back again next week with another edition of the Pick and Go.

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15: Stop.
14: In May at Night and Day.
15: Love
14: what?
15: I just love crisscross chippies.
14: You throw in crisscross chippies along with chicken chippies, sour cream and sweet chilli, Millsy. No such thing as a hangover, let me tell you. The bombshell report has sent shockwaves through the online rugby league community with anticipation building ahead of a 4pm press conference featuring Panthers chairman Peter Graham, CEO Matt Cameron and head coach Ivan Cleary. According to Nine News' Danny Wilder, four-time premiership winning coach Ivan Cleary is set to announce his departure from the Penrith Panthers at the end of the 2027 NRL season when his current contract expires. And Crusaders winger Curtis McDonald has copped a four-week suspension for a dangerous tackle slash dangerous play. The rookie received a 20-minute red card against the Blues in Christchurch last Friday after he collided with Stephen Perifetta while he was leaping for a high ball. So we'll spend a month on the sidelines. And that is your sport news updates brought to you by Night and Day. Cookies and cream deluxe shake for just $5 every day in May. At Night and Day.
15: Good stuff. Good to hear from you. Lashes, Finn's in there as well, and Millsy alongside me. Hello.
16: Yeah, hello, little master. Always a joy to be, walk on in here and see you. Hey, the pyramid, we get it done today. I've never been more confident. I just feel like I'm in the zone for it as well. Like, I woke up wanting it. Whereas previously, I just stroll in here and just, you just give it to me, whatever it is. We'll just attempt it. But today.
15: Today's your day, you reckon?
16: I want it. We'll walk towards it. Finballs, always a joy to be working alongside you, my friend. LeBron swept in the finals. What a cat. And my old mate Lashes. Hey, there he is over there.
14: How are you, Kyle?
16: Yeah, good, Lash. Good to see you. How's your morning been?
14: Very good. Very
16: Why?
14: Good. Well, I got a text from your wife.
15: I mean, fair to go. You walked straight into a right hand there.
14: What? That's a true story.
16: That's
14: been a great morning.
16: Getting a text from my wife.
14: Yeah.
16: Oh, yeah, go on.
15: Unprompted or?
14: Unprompted, yeah.
15: Okay.
14: She's texted me out of the blue and said, "Do you like veggie soup?"
16: Did she?
14: That's what she said.
16: And do you?
14: Well, I just replied and said, "I'm of the belief that I would enjoy anything made by Lady Diana, the Duchess of St. Helier's."
16: How has it got to that, guy? Little master, how has it got to that?
15: Honestly, Kyle, I have absolutely no idea. Like, how has he got her messaging him unprompted?
16: I know.
15: And cooking for him. The man is, what are you, 30?
14: Yeah, well,
16: it all started, a couple of months ago when he was bullying Di to make a meal.
14: That's a lie.
16: Which she did. That's amazing stuff. Okay, well, enjoy it. Hopefully I get to sample it as well.
14: Yeah, exactly. I'm looking forward to it, really am.
16: Oh, okay.
15: Good. All right,
16: well, that's, you're well fed. That pleases me.
15: How you
16: what
15: mean?
16: Type of vegetable soup? Is she doing the little, what one is she doing? She does a couple of varieties of it.
14: I've had Di's lasagna. I haven't had Di's vegetable soup, so I'm unsure what veggie soup hers entails. You could enlighten me more on that, but look, she's a culinary genius.
16: Mm.
14: And I look forward to getting my lips around it.
16: Okay.
15: That is unbelievable. Unbelievable. Millsy, Ivan Cleary, we're waiting for some news around him at 4 o'clock. Word out of Australia. And Danny Widler, one of the more connected reporters going around, saying that next year will be Ivan's last in terms of being the coach at Penrith. I did just watch his initial report when he was live into their news over there for Channel 9, saying that he has heard that at some point, Ivan Cleary has been pretty keen to get into a director of football type role. So we'll find out at 4 o'clock exactly what this is, but they're hosting a press conference with him. But whatever happens, anything around Ivan Cleary is always big news.
16: Yep, one of the great travesties in Warriors history, really, letting Ivan go. And if you want to know the ins and outs about it, give us a call and I can talk you through it. But the way we let him go was very disappointing. Then he's gone on to a couple of stops along the way, but ending up at the Penny Panthers, and he's done wonders. And to be honest, like, what more does he need to do there?
15: He's proven it all, hasn't he?
16: Proven it all. And I assume you're meaning going on to another role, so like another Gus Gould type arrangement.
15: Yeah, well, that's what Danny Widler was saying. Mm. As I say, he's usually pretty on the mark, so I'm willing to believe that. We'll find out at 4 o'clock. But yeah, I'd imagine similar to exactly that.
16: But I wonder what motivates him. Like, all the kids have left home. Does he want to go and have a life experience and maybe coach over in the UK, coach perhaps a different sport? You know, there's no Alan Jones chopped and changed. Michael Checker's involved with the Roosters at the minute. So who's to say he's got a liking to footy? Who knows? But he's achieved it all. And I actually kind of really admire it. Like, quite often athletes, players and coaches hang on too long and they stay around until they're pushed. But yeah, he's controlling the narrative, and I respect that.
15: Yeah, exactly right. So we'll let you know what that is at 4 o'clock. Also at 4 o'clock, our Super Rugby team namings for you then as well. We'll get you those pieces of news because there are a couple of big games this weekend. Obviously, Canes Blues or Blues Canes, Eden Park Saturday night, 7:05, and the Chiefs Friday night against the Highlanders. So we'll let you know around those teams on 8833. We didn't have a lot of time to talk about it last night, Millsy, but I tell you, I really enjoyed chatting to Sir Gordon Titchens last night.
16: Oh, yeah, I did.
15: Learned a lot about all sorts of stuff and what kind of made him so good when it came to coaching. And, I enjoyed that fitness chat.
16: Yeah, and that was good. And it's very giving. My issue with the Tuesday feature, it's just not long enough. Like, I don't know how we get... Because every time... Because you and I are doing the interview.
15: Yeah.
16: And we sense we could dive into so much more. And often our guests are quite willing and giving of what they want to share. And Gordon... Well, he's knighted for one, but experienced so much himself as a player than coach, and we could seriously dive into so much more. So hopefully he'll be keen to jump on again and do a part two.
15: Well, so many players that we didn't really touch on that he, I wouldn't say built up to what they were, but certainly gave them a little bit of a platform to get them to where they were.
16: Mm.
15: 2016... where it all kind of ended. I was keen to delve into that a little bit. And then he obviously went and coached Samoa.
16: That's right.
15: What was that like? And I know you touched on Waisali Sarivi a little bit, but I would have liked to have delved into that a bit. There was so much more to talk about. And as you said, he was very willing with his time and very giving in terms of

0: 1 and then went and played second division English footy.
1: Mm. He did, and then he came back and
0: got
1: himself a Wallaby Gold jersey.
0: Yeah. Obviously under Joe Schmidt as well, so might be able to delve into that a little bit.
1: Yep.
0: Plenty to come.
2: It's unbelievable! What a goal!
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0: Agenda One.
1: Rightio, gents, I'm going to give you some names, and you blokes need to tell me if they should be in the match day 23, the squad, or out of Dave Rennie's first 34-man squad of the year. Okay? That sound all right?
2: It's a lot to think about. So I'm doing the starting 15, I'm doing the 23, or outside the 34?
3: Just the 23, the squad, or outside
1: the
3: squad?
1: Playing 23, the squad, or outside the squad.
2: Okay.
1: But if you want to say he's an absolute walk-up starter, then feel free to say that.
2: Okay.
1: Rightio. First name, Sam Dowry.
2: Squad.
1: Squad. Okay.
3: You?
2: Is this the format? Like, we just say it together?
1: Yeah, just whatever comes to your head, real quick fire.
3: What are your thoughts?
1: My thoughts?
3: Yeah,
1: Sam Dowry's a squad member for sure. Yeah. Kyle Preston.
3: So Roy
2: interesting.
3: Gerd.
2: I would have him in this. I need to see more of him.
1: Mm-hmm.
2: I need Ted talking to Pens to get some more game time out of Kyle. If I answered it?
1: Yep.
3: You're exactly right. And I hate to just say that I'd repeat what you just said, but we haven't seen enough of him this season. We saw him last season, and he was very good. And I think he deserves to start at least a couple of games before their season ends, because I haven't been overly enamoured with Noah Hotham recently. So, yeah, I'd like to see that. But I wouldn't rule him out of being in the squad.
2: Do you know what I liked about him last
3: entirely?
2: Week?
1: What's that?
2: Playing against that Blues team. You know when he came on and one of his first plays, he picked up the pill and ducked blindside and scored in the... In the Corey Connors corner.
1: Yep.
2: I like that. For a young, inexperienced guy, sometimes they come on and just play the game and the structure. But for him to go outside of that, to play eyes up 40, pick the pill up into the corner flag, that ticks my box.
1: Okay. Righty out. Anton Segner.
2: Outside the squad. You guys concentrating here, or are you watching race 6 at Matamata?
3: No. I had an eye on it. But I did hear Anton Cygnus, squad or not. I think he's played well enough to be sniffing around. I'll say squad.
1: Yeah?
3: Yep.
2: Yeah.
1: Okay.
3: Yep.
1: That's fair.
3: Yeah.
1: Righty-o.
3: Yep.
1: Asafa Armour.
2: Oh. He's in the squad.
3: I mean, he's in the 23.
2: Yeah.
1: You want him off?
2: Oh, you're in the 23.
3: Yep.
2: He's in the 23. Oh, would Eli have a chance? Eli, I don't know. No, in the 23.
1: Okay, Asafa Armour gets the nod in the 23 over presumably Take Aho for you boys.
3: Yep. Yeah, I think so. Won't.
2: Yeah. Oh, yes. Yes.
1: Rightio,
3: what would you say?
1: I'm happy as with that. Samapeni Finau
3: misses out.
2: Squad.
1: Okay. Cortez Ratima.
3: Oh.
2: Well, this depends if Ted has that phone call with Pens about Kyle.
1: Yeah.
2: It depends on that.
1: Okay.
2: So
1: at the moment, he's squad for you?
2: I would have him ahead of Finlay. I've always been the other way around, actually. I've actually been the other way around. But I need more from Finlay. I'm sorry. In that team, I need more from all of those boys. But
3: let's not go there again. Let's not open wounds.
2: I need more from all of them.
1: What about you, Guy?
3: Well, I mean, look, it's between her. You've got Roy Gard, and then there's really a gap to the rest. And I think there's probably three of them fighting it out. And it's him, Finlay. Wow, actually, we've seen so much Noah Hotham. I don't know, maybe he's in the mix somewhere, but I don't think he probably is.
1: Okay.
3: Yeah, I'd say squad.
1: Amoni Anarawa.
2: Very tricky position, the wings.
1: Very tricky. I'd say when Dave said he's got some concerns over a couple of positions, I'd say prop and wing were his biggest.
2: I would have him in the squad.
1: Okay.
3: I would not.
1: Rightio.
2: It's in the squad for me, and that repaired rib.
1: Yep. Ethan Blackadder.
2: Outside.
3: Yeah, haven't seen enough outside.
2: I mean, a big supporter of yours, Ethan, but outside for the minute.
1: Okay. Josh Morby.
3: In. I don't know where I want to say the 23 because I'm a massive Josh Morby fan. I think he's a great footballer. He's definitely in the squad.

0: Wad, he'd be pushing my 23.
1: Okay.
0: Yeah.
2: I don't think he's on the squad.
1: Okay.
0: You?
1: Yeah, I'd have him in my squad. Shay Fihaki.
0: Outside. Although his ability under the high ball is something that we're going to need, still think outside.
1: Okay. Kyle?
2: Yeah, outside.
1: Tomosi Tavatavanawai.
0: So I'd say you're starting...
3: If I had his form from last year, yeah. I feel like he's playing better last year.

0: I would be looking at the squad.
1: Well, you're starting midfield, all going to plan is Geordie and Quinn, isn't it? So then it's a matter of, it probably brings in the question, where does Leicester fit in, if he fits in at all in that 23?
0: Oh, he's player of the year.
1: Well, obviously he is, Millsy. He's probably sportsman of the year at the Hellbergs.
0: I think he has got the Hellberg.
1: Probably Prime Minister. I think you've just got, I think probably squad at least for Tava Tavanawa.
2: Squad at least, okay. Right, yeah. Caleb Tungito.
1: 23.
0: Correct.
1: Starts. Yep.
2: Okay, easy. Duplessis Karifi.
1: Squad.
0: Well, it's changed a little bit with
1: Signer
0: this
1: in there, so. Tricky one for me.
0: This one's changed a little bit for me, Lashes, and I'm pleased you brought Duplessis up, because Leicester's throwing a cat amongst the pigeons when it comes to Duplessis.
2: Yep.
0: I think Leicester doing what he's doing isn't going to help Duplessis.
2: Okay.
0: Does that make sense?
2: Yeah, that's a fair enough statement, yep.
0: Yep. So Leicester will be in the squad, which might hinder Duplessis Karifi.
2: Right. Fair enough. Kenny Naholo.
1: Outside.
0: Yep.
2: Okay. And Ruben Love.
0: Squad.
1: Squad, definitely. He's knocking on the door of the 23 for me. He might even be more than knocking on the door.
0: So if that's the 23, that means you would have to leave out Bodie and D-Mac.
2: Or one of them.
0: One of them. Slash, either or.
2: Mm. Okay.
1: He's definitely, that is a tricky, those three and how you play them and how you fit them in is a very tricky conundrum, I think, for the head honchos.
0: See, I find that not so tricky.
2: Yeah.
0: I find that it's Bodie and D-Mac in the squad.
1: I think it is.
0: And I think Ruben needs to...
1: Sorry to interrupt, Millsy.
0: No, you go.
1: But let's say that he rounds off the season, leads them to a title, plays exceptionally well for the Canes between now and the end of the season in big games.
2: Yeah. Well, I mean, that's a big hypothetical to say. You know, I mean, Matt, well, what do you say then if, you know, McKenzie and Barrett both have vintage form
1: doing the year? I guess what I'm trying to say is that I think the back end of the season might be a big factor in... Who puts their hand up the most?
2: See if he's got the minerals, you reckon?
1: Yeah, exactly.
2: Righto,
1: yeah.
3: Mornings with Ian Smith.
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0: in a room together. Like, the fans are really what make a club out of any sport. If you don't have fans, then there's not really a lot of point in playing.
1: Yep.
0: They have not won a game this season. They have every right, when these members are the ones who have paid money at the start of the season and go to games, and they're still turning up, believe it or not. I don't think I'd be turning up if my team hadn't won a single game whatsoever.
1: Yep.
0: Particularly on cold, wet nights, but they still, in fairness to them, turn up. I think they've got rights to, and good on the club as well for saying, yep, we'll do this. We'll front up. We'll answer any questions you have. I applaud both sides, and I wouldn't mind being a fly on the wall in that. I think it'd be quite feisty and probably get some interesting answers out of them, for sure.
2: I think it's absolutely ridiculous. Like, seriously. Is this primary school? Is it a one-off? Is it going to be a consistent thing? Mm. Once a month, they'll get these members in? Could you imagine if we opened the doors here and just get our good listeners to come in and give their what for of how we're all like? You actually need professionals. Like, you're going to bring in a bunch of fans in who have never been involved in a commercial.
1: No, I don't think they're telling the club where to go. For them to
0: understand,
1: get some answers on recruitment, on
2: So we're going to go to the public to talk about player recruitment?
1: No, just I think it's an opportunity to explain themselves for the decisions that have been made that have got the club to this point.
2: Well, they explain themselves for being at the bottom of the ladder. So perhaps the people who are on the board and the direction between St. George and Illawarra, they need to be changed.
1: Mm.
2: They're the ones that are tasked with this. You're going to go to Joe Punter to come in and give their 2 cents worth? Do me a favour.
0: Would you like to go into Blues HQ at the moment and get real answers as to what's going on there?
2: No, it's not my responsibility. They've got a board. They employ high performance and all this stuff. Coaches up the wazoo. I can have an opinion here on the radio station because that's my job.
0: But the public
2: shouldn't go in and go, oh, why is such and such playing there? Why haven't we recruited this? Like, that's just ridiculous.
1: Mm.
0: But if they're paying money to go to the games, I don't know. So I kind of see
2: the sports entertainment. It's like,
0: yeah.
2: Are you serious? Have you opened the door to that across all facets of life? We'll get the public in to give us your thoughts. Like, it's not public service here.
1: But it kind of feels like they're just doing it to appease the fan base,
2: doesn't it? That's the problem, Lash.
1: Yeah.
2: You're ticking a box. As soon as you get into an environment where we've got to tick the box, it's like, yeah. Yeah, I don't know. I could open a can of worms here, and I'm not going to because it'll just be painful. But you go, it's like you turn up to training to work on specifics. You don't turn up to training just to tick a box to keep people happy.
1: Mm.
2: So if they're going to go out to the public because they're playing crap footy this year, oh, hey, public, we better get what your feelings are and what do you guys think just to tick the box. And it's a public perception, oh, we're doing it for our fans. Shut up. Just be better.
1: Is it a chance to nip the, I guess, previous however many years in the butt and say this is the direction of the club going forward, so the fans can kind of have a little bit of hope so they don't completely turn their backs on the club?
2: What are they going to nip in the butt?
1: Well, some of the recruitment decisions. Obviously, coach going forward. Dean Young's only an interim coach. What does that look like?
2: If I was a coach or ran an organisation and I had all these fans coming up and giving their 2 cents worth of what's happening at the club, I'll jog on, just move on, get me out of here. You employ people to do a job. If they're not doing the job, you get rid of those people. And at the minute, those people are not doing the job. So it's up to the board. They might not be doing the job.
1: Mm.
2: So they need to sort that out.
1: You don't go to
2: Bob the Builder down the road, who's never played a game of footy in his life, to have his opinion on recruitment and professionalism and pathways and how to be to read a game better.
0: What about Steve the Sparky?
2: Peter the Plumber. We're going to get those boys in. Just because you're a fan, like, I'm a fan of most sports, but I don't know and understand. Like basketball. I like basketball. I don't know in the deep dive depths of basketball. Hockey. Rugby, I have an opinion on rugby. Like, I played a little bit and watched enough, but you couldn't put me in a room with any of the coaches. I can compete with them on game strategy or anything like that.
1: Mm.
2: So you're asking me, say, a fan to walk into Blues HQ and go, hey, you guys should be doing this, you should be doing that? Do me a favour.
3: Agenda 3.
1: Favours won't be done there with Kyle Mills. Rightio, boys, Gordon Titchen's

0: red light, green light, orange light theory.
1: Saying good stuff.
0: Green light was just the people that were just workers, get off the ground for each other. You want to go to the trenches with them. Yellow light, some days they show up and perform. Some days they're a little bit below par.
1: Well, Millsy might be starting to stray into the orange territory after that.
0: And red light is just dead set passengers.
2: So in the team environment, around attitude, it's just like, how do you break this down? Just the attitude, fitness, commitment.
0: Yep.
1: A guy who's in the headlines at the moment is probably veering into red territory. Luke Metcalf. Like we were talking about it yesterday, from the outside in, and okay, we'll learn a little bit more about that in hopefully days and weeks to come about what is leading to this situation. But from the outside in, from watching on from a distance, it looks like he's gone, oh, I've got some competition. I want out.
0: When the going gets tough.
1: That to me is a white flag, but in this situation, a red light.
0: So who are some of the biggest red and green lights in world sport, do you think? Who are some blokes, like Titch says, with all the ability, they just don't want to work hard, they're just a red light? And who's potentially on the... It's like a Richie McCaw, right?
1: Yeah.
0: Not a naturally gifted athlete, but just had the ability to give every ounce of himself.
1: Went to war every time he played.
0: Mm.
1: I hate using that war analogy, actually, but yeah. got his head in places that nobody else wanted to go.
2: Can you just give us names like you did before?
0: red lights, for me, would be names like Hoskin Satutu.
2: Yep.
0: Seems like he has all the ability, but doesn't apply himself nowhere near as often as he can. Who else was I thinking of there? Like a green light, in my opinion, would be like a Sam Whitelock.

0: in, week out.
1: Mitch Barnett, Jackson Ford, big green light.
0: For sure.
1: As green gets at the moment.
2: Mark Graham.
0: Selwyn Cobbo, enormous red light.
2: Buck Shelford.
1: Green. Goodness me, that's
0: definite green. Yeah, Sam Apeni Finau, I think, floats between the red and the orange.
2: So when the back's up against the wall, these guys go missing.
1: Run.
0: Mm.
1: Green light, Luke Jacobson, Pete says.
0: Yep. He gives every ounce of himself every time.
2: LeBron James in this series just been?
1: He's orange bordering.
0: Green light.
2: And then the series, not Korea Finn Bulls, relax. But this series, just like, I've watched some highlights. It's like, jeepers.
0: Oh, yeah. Righto, God.
3: Can you turn his mic off?
1: Like, how good is
0: double,
1: that?
0: 8833, the text machine
2: I'll
0: number.
2: I'll tell you who might filter in the orange.
0: Who?
2: Cyclone Rebel.
0: Yep. No, I think it's red, to be fair, most of the time.
2: Prior to Jenny?
1: She's green. She'll give you everything.
2: Yep.
3: J-Mac, green light, surely.
1: Yep.
0: But let us know.
1: Yeah, 8833. Who are your reds, your oranges and your greens? Yeah. If you missed Sir Gordon yesterday, A, go back and listen to it on the Sport Nation app and Spotify or Apple, wherever you get your podcasts. But he had a little system that he used through his coaching time. Green light, just wanted to do anything for the team. You'd follow them in anywhere they went. Orange light, yeah, they showed tendencies to be very, very good and do exactly what you want a green light to do, but also strayed in the red department a couple of times. And red, you just want them nowhere near, or you don't think they're going to ever give enough for the cause that you want them to give for.
2: Do you know who else used a traffic light system?
0: Who's that?
2: Jacinda Ardern.
1: 21 away from four.
0: She did.
1: 21 away from four.
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2: Pinballs, always a joy to be working alongside you, my friend. LeBron swept in the finals.
0: What a cat.
2: And my old mate Lashes. Hey,
0: how are you, Kyle?
2: Yeah, good, Lash. Good to see you. How's your morning been?
0: Very good. Very good. 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

0: Perth now with Carlo Tozzano joining us live. He'll start once again at open side flanker for the Force this weekend against the Reds. Carlo, thanks very much for jumping on New Zealand Radio, mate. How are you?
1: Thanks for having me, guys. Appreciate it.
0: No, good stuff. 50 caps for you this weekend for the Force. How significant is it for you to bring up a milestone like that, mate?
1: Yeah, no, huge. I think one cap, everyone says it, one cap is a really big moment. So to bring up 50, especially for your hometown state, which I'm very proud of being from, it not being, especially because West Australia and Perth is definitely not a rugby state, that's for sure. So yeah, really proud to make it to 50. Yeah, it's a cool moment.
2: Right, I'll say it now, Carlo. You are my favourite Wallaby Gold rugby player without question. And the reason for that, you'll have to get your head in the gorse bushes, and there's no, when you flick that button on, there's no off. Has it always been the way for you?
1: Yeah, mate. I grew up in a house of four boys and European households, so very, very full on. You mix that with a little bit of ADHD, and being the second youngest as well on top of that, it's just, it's a recipe for a good open side, a crazy open side, you should say.

0: I played. I'm sorry, but I played 12 with no notice at international level, and no one's really picking that up. But talking about hybrid players here, I had 1 minute's notice to go and play 12. Like, put some any respect on the name here. I'm like, oh,
1: it's elite.
2: I totally agree.
0: Sorry,
2: Carlo.
0: I have to get that off my chest. I've had that on my chest for a while now. You know,
1: fair play.
2: Maybe it will get mentioned at your 50th appearance this weekend. You might have a wee presentation post game where that is mentioned. But hey, you just touched on. So over here in New Zealand, I'm sure you understand rugby's our sport. We're born, we're almost given a footy ball. You've grown up in Perth. That's not necessarily the case over there. So how did you end up playing footy?
0: Well, so obviously I played AFL growing up. And then when I was in year five, my school sport, I chose to be rugby because my eldest brother played rugby. And, like, obviously the classic case of, like, you look up to your eldest brother, so you just want to be like him. So I started playing rugby for school and, like, all my AFL outside of school, then ended up falling in love with it. A couple of my close mates at school played rugby as well, so then started playing club rugby. And then it just got to the time when I had to pick between the two, between AFL and rugby when I was 15. So I was selected in both the state teams, and I chose rugby just because the pathway was a lot

0: Like the Force, I know you probably haven't had the results that the Force want on the whole, but out west it seems like rugby has started to become a bit of a thing out there. Obviously, I think they're lining up that Anzac test next year out that way as well. So are you seeing a bit of a stranglehold for rugby taking over from other sports, or at least getting on parity with AFL to some respect?
1: Well, so how it works here is the international games sell out. So there's definitely a hunger for it here. I remember last year against the All Blacks, the Perth Test match actually sold out 2 weeks prior to the Test match being held. So that just shows the hunger for it. And then a couple of years, 2 years before that against South Africa, the Test match at Optus, that was pretty much sold out, and it was literally like absolutely torrential rain. So it was like, the fact there's definitely a hunger there. I just think it's just a bit harder at that domestic level with a Western Force. And, you know, rugby was trending in a really good direction. And then obviously the Western Force being cut, centre back a fair few years. And now we're just seeing that coming back up now. It's just, at the end of the day, it's all up to results and performance. And, you know, us as a team not performing as well as we should have last couple of years, and us kind of transitioning out of that global rapid rugby stage, it's been an adjustment period. But yeah, it takes time, and I think rugby's trending in a nice direction here in West Australia, and I'm, you know, proud to be a part of it.
2: Carlo, I look at the table, and the Force played 11, only won 4, but it actually feels like you're a better team than that. A couple of games got away on you for sure. The Reds this week, over here in New Zealand, the derbies are a big thing, and I guess there's an underlying fact that All Black spots are up for grabs as well. Is it the same over in Australia when you play your derby games?
1: Yeah, definitely, 100%. You know, most of the time you'll be going up against, so on the weekend I was going up against Rob Valentini. He's one of the best back rollers in the world. So, you know, and he's obviously a guy you compete with the spot for, and not necessarily me competing directly with him, but, you know, there's only 4 back row spots and I want one of them. So, yeah, you obviously have your eyes on those guys, and just the derbies and the history is a big one as well. But definitely the eyes on those on that Wallaby jersey, yourself trying to secure it and do what you can for your team to, you know, get the win, obviously makes a big deal. So, like, for example, this weekend, like, Fraser being the incumbent Wallaby 7, that's like an awesome challenge for me to go up against him and compete. And, yeah, I can't wait for it.
2: Carlo, you're a ruthless rugby player. I love the way you go about the game. You've spent some time under Joe Schmidt, which is considered one of the best coaches in the world. What has he added to your game?
1: I think he's just helped me double down on the fundamentals of the game. He's really big on the small things you won't see from a spectator's perspective. So, just the little things around two-handed groundwork and, you know, accuracy of the breakdown and when you're clearing out, attacking breakdown, all those little things, and just playing what's in front as well. That's another big one. So, yeah, he's just helped me really adapt my game, but also double down on the things you learn when you're quite young, and they kind of get forgotten about as you progress through with, you know, the different maps and line-out players, et cetera, et cetera. So, yeah, and it's also, to be fair, he also told me, he said, I need to put weight on if I want to play international rugby. So I put weight on, and then now I'm playing international rugby. So,
0: hey, Carlo, I'm Carlo Tizzano with us, by the way, out of the Force. I'm just keen to hear about your experiences of playing, I think you played second division footy over in England after a year or so with the Waratahs, and then going to the Force. Then you went to England and you came back and stormed your way into the Wallabies. What was that experience like, and what did you get out of that as a rugby player?
1: Yeah, look, it's actually more of the Perth. It was, I did get a bit out of it as a rugby player, but I probably got more out of it as a human being. And I think, like, if you're happy off the field and you know who you are off the field, then that can really you know, come onto your on-field performances. And I think for me, I always struggled with burnout and not able to balance life and et cetera, et cetera, and my life just being rugby. But then when I moved there, I of the Inland Trail Finders, very unique story.

0: too, and I'll get penalised a lot. But then obviously, and then now I'll probably get on the ball probably a quarter of the amount I used to, but I'm way more effective. Not giving away penalties, I'm getting more steals, and that's just purely based off knowing what pitches are good pitches to go and try and steal the ball, and what pitches you just leave it and just go, I'll save that one for another day. And that's all it is. It's just being able to make those split decisions on the go. And that's what high performance is about, to be honest. It's about being under pressure and then being able to make decisions based off what you feel, what you've trained. It's really tough. It's not easy, though, that's for sure.
1: All right, Carlo, I'll keep this one short. So I support the Blues, but my sidekick here, Guy, he supports the Crusaders, the Red and Blacks. So of all teams over here in New Zealand, who pushes it the most when it comes to turnover and being offside? Because there's a general feel over here in New Zealand that the people wearing red and black really push that line.
2: You can't ask them and then lead them in like that.
0: Well, I was probably going to say all the Kiwi teams push the envelope. I reckon the Chiefs are the worst, to be honest.
2: The Chiefs are the worst.
0: Oh. The Chiefs, and when it comes,
2: there we go.
0: I reckon the Chiefs are the worst. When it comes to the breakdown, the Chiefs, they're bloody good at the breakdown. That's for sure. And they definitely push the envelope in terms of cleaning past the ruck and stuff. And that's why they're so good. That's why their power game with their forwards is so good, because they do that. And I know for a fact, like, a lot of teams would probably look at them and be like, yep, let's try and adapt a bit of their game into our game. And because that opens up a lot of opportunities within the forwards. But, the Crusaders back in the day, I don't think they push that as much anymore. I think they're a bit of a different side. But, like, in a positive way, they've evolved in their own ways and with the different players they have. But, I think the Chiefs, for me, they push it. They definitely push it.
3: Yeah,
0: a couple of those boys clean pretty deep, and actually what did my MCL the other day a couple of weeks ago. I got a bit of a grudge against them.
2: Hey,
0: not
2: mate.
0: In a bad way. It's just what happens in rugby, mate.
2: We have to fly. The ads are about to go, but that you have just won a lot of fans over here, mate. An outstanding interview. Thank you so much.
0: Thanks, lads. Have a good one, eh?
1: Cheers, Carlo.

0: 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From the paddock to the pub, this is where New Zealand talks. 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
1: I'm Ben Fletcher. Good afternoon. This Spygate saga could rumble into next week. That's the view of football legal expert Stefan Paulsen.
2: It's a very, very difficult situation for this independent commission. I don't see how anybody can know that it's heading in the direction of sporting sanction. Notwithstanding the fact that, clearly, if you spy on a team, the reason is to gain an advantage.
1: The Sun are now reporting Middlesbrough have evidence that Southampton spied on two other clubs. A 2-1 home win for Saints after extra time in a tense playoff semi. Danny Murphy's told us it goes to show there's not much to gain from spying anyway.
3: The impact of what they did, although it's wrong on the pitch, as Simon said, the evidence of the game tells you there was no impact.
1: This as the FA are deciding whether to investigate Taylor Harwood-Bellis. It's claimed the Southampton defender used discriminatory language towards Borough's Luke Ayling. We're hearing Michael Carrick's getting closer to being named as the permanent Manchester United manager. The executive committee at Old Trafford are expected to put him forward as their preferred option at a meeting this week. Anthony Gordon is said to have agreed terms with Bayern Munich. Newcastle wants at least £75 million for their winger. And some breaking news from the world of cricket. Zach Crawley has been dropped from the England Test squad. With an opening spot now available, Durham batter Emilio Gaye has received his first call-up. Hampshire quick bowler Sonny Baker could also make his debut against New Zealand next month. Off-spinner Shoaib Bashir was unused in the Ashes, but he retains his place in the squad, with spinning all-rounder Rayan Ahmed also in. Plenty more at TalkSport.com.
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1: A mixed picture today with sunshine and showers, thundery in places, especially in the east.
2: Jim White versus Simon Jordan on Talk Sport. 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

0: Good afternoon, guys. How are you?
1: Good.
2: Oh, good.
1: You seem very thoughtful and pensive there. How do we find you this lunchtime?
0: I'm good. I'm good. Just those last few days, just getting myself back in that zone and focused and ready for a show on Saturday night. I hope the fans come out and in full support of the BKB show. It's always entertaining. I think people will enjoy it, and of course, it's my chance to win a world championship yet again.
1: Incredible, isn't it? What drives you on at this stage of your career that you choose to be involved in bare knuckle boxing after everything you've done in the world of boxing, Paulie?
0: It's a lot of things. Obviously, there's still a sense of accomplishment that there is there. A chance to win a world championship in a second sport in a third weight class would be something of a feather in my hat as well. There's obviously financial reasons and taking care of people that depend on me. There is the opportunity one last time to really take part in something big because I've done the commentating and I do the commentating, but it just doesn't have the same rush, the same adrenaline, the same upbeat tempo that competing does. That.

0: try to get back in shape and try to accomplish something big, try to accomplish something worthy, try to accomplish something that really makes headlines and really solidifies a strong resume for me.
1: It's amazing. And a proportion of the ticket sales goes to the Ricky Hatton Foundation. That's very important to you, Polly, isn't it?
0: Yeah, yeah. You know, me and Ricky, we fought 18 years ago, almost 18 years ago. And, you know, as a matter of fact, this month, 18 years

0: of Ricky Hatton in Manchester. Obviously, later in the year, we did fight. We became mates and friends afterwards. You know, he's a guy that I will sorely miss. I just constant condolences to his friends and family who really had a big loss with the loss of Ricky 6 or 7 months ago. But, we, you know, we're trying to keep it upbeat here and support the foundation, support the Ricky Hatton Foundation for awareness for mental health, which obviously the loss of Ricky shows just how important and just how, you know, tender this kind of situation can be. And it needs to be addressed and it needs to be worked on in the right way. So I hope that this brings awareness to that. It brings a little bit of a memory about Ricky Hatton back to Manchester. And I'll also be back on June the 7th for their Ricky Hatton Foundation event and dinner and party on the 7th and back in the AO Arena. So I'll be in Manchester for a bit back and forth in the next few weeks.
1: Now, they'll be glad about that. Simon, what do you make of Paulie being a former two-weight boxing world champion, and yet he still wants to go in a bare-knuckle environment and take on some of the best?
2: It's not for me to make anything of it. It's for Paulie to make something of it. He's a unique character. He's a brilliant observer, a brilliant commentator. Whenever you get Paulie Maninage on, you can just sit back and listen. You don't need to talk, which helps me out sometimes because the level of breadth of his knowledge. Listen, it's a fascinating sport and a fascination permutation of it. Paulie wants to win a world title. He wants to do it for himself. There's commercial benefits, of course. He's a benefit to this particular derivative of combat sports. So I think it's interesting. Paulie, when you look at the audience makeup, I mean, I know you're not looking out from the bleeding ring at the audience, but what is the makeup of the people that are watching this sport? Because when we had the people in that were running this organization and talking about its growth and development, they were very, very verbose about how strong it was and how it was going to really be seeded now. Do you think it's a real challenge to conventional boxing in terms of taking that audience away from them and compromising outcomes in boxing? Or do you just think it's another sport that can run alongside that adds to the value of the entire combat environment?
0: I do think some boxing fans will gravitate to bare knuckle. I think that's the reason for guys like myself, Victor Ortiz, Lee Selby, to sign guys like this is you know, I think imperative for BKB to, in order to sort of drive that fan base and get the interest. I don't know that so much that it'll steal fans from boxing or steal fans from MMA, more so than it'll sort of cross-pollinate, so to speak. You know, I think bare knuckle sort of has that in between where there is some rules that favor the MMA fighters, like that clinch, that Muay Thai clinch that's allowed, dirty boxing that's allowed. And of course, there's some rules that favor the boxers, the actual boxing and mid range and long range, right? But of course, there's no gloves. So it's a bit of a hybrid for both guys, both sets of fighters. I think the fans will gravitate to it bit by bit. In America, it's been more of an MMA fan base and I don't really rate them as that intelligent. I feel like in England, there's a lot of boxing fans, a lot of big boxing fans. And I feel like they, because of the signing of some big boxing names like myself and some of the others that I mentioned, a lot of the boxing fans will support BKB. And I think for that reason, I think it will continue to grow. And I think it can go.
2: Do you think, Paulie, it'll pull fighters away from actually being in boxing and move and not actually stay in the boxing space and move into BKB?
0: I'll tell you why I don't think so. No? I'll tell you why I don't think so. This is a tough sport on your hands. And so it's probably something that you go to if boxing is not working out for you,
2: right?
0: Or maybe you're past boxing, your due date in boxing, or maybe, you know, you ended up in some, you know, issues. Sometimes guys got contract issues in professional boxing and they can't get their career moving. Or like I said, they may not be good enough in professional boxing to get their career to a higher level and they give it a shot in bare knuckle. I don't think it's taking away the fighters, because I tell you why, if you have a promising professional boxing career, you're going to probably want to preserve your hands. And so wanting to preserve your hands, you'll probably stay in glove boxing until that is no longer sort of the main option, until that's no longer a big money option for you. But in the meantime, I think once you surpass that point in your career where, you know, okay, professional boxing has sort of passed me by, or for some guys, it hasn't worked out, you got nothing to lose then to come into a bare knuckle, you know, because your skill set still translates to bare knuckle. It can still help you in bare knuckle. It's still a combat sport. So I wouldn't say that it's a sport that is going to take away from professional boxing, because for example, I put myself in my shoes in 2001 when I was a U.S. amateur champion. I was a national champion in the amateurs. It would have probably been very difficult to pull me away from a professional boxing contract and a pursuit of professional boxing even if bare knuckle was around, because I was a guy who had, you know, bad hands, still have, you know, pretty bad hands. So I'd want to preserve my hands as much as possible. So I would think, you know, guys who have that kind of skill set would first try professional boxing, or maybe, like I said, cross pollinate, go both ways. If it's not, if they don't have a big money contract, I've seen some pretty good prospects.

0: prospects like Jairo Gotti Grant, who's a good prospect in professional boxing and have a really good career in BKB as well. So you know, it's not as cut and dry as the question you asked, but yeah, it's something to consider.
1: So, Paulie, you're obviously in fight mode, building up to Saturday against Rolando in BKB. Here's the thing, though. You're almost in fight mode on Saturday night in Manchester when you and Derek Chisora get involved with each other. Have a listen.
2: Mate, you were talking so much crap,
0: Chisora,
2: on your podcast.
0: I was criticizing Wilder.
2: No. So watch when I come over
0: Chisora,
2: there and make sure you got the same response.
0: You know what? I wasn't saying anything. But you know what? If you want me to tell you, I will gladly tell you. Yeah, you know what? Well, yeah. You tell me first
2: I'll
0: what I was
2: see
0: saying.
2: You soon, baby.
0: Okay, come see.

0: listen, you're talking so much.
1: No, you know what? I would admit it to you if I was. I wasn't. But you know what? Come here and tell me what I was saying. Come here and tell me what I was saying. Because I'd love to know what I was saying. I'm curious what your ears heard.
0: I'm going to come there.
1: I'm curious what your ears heard.
0: We might not rolling. I'm being honest with you.
1: I'm curious what your ears heard.
0: I'm going to come over there. We're going to start rolling.
1: Okay. Come here. I'm waiting for you.
2: Boy, did you and Derek sort out your differences?
3: Yeah. You know, it was... you know, the funny thing is, first and foremost, I actually lost money on Derek in that fight. So I bet Derek in the Deontay Wilder fight and he lost. I still thought he won, or at least could have got the decision. I thought he was screwed around with the knockdowns called against him. But nonetheless, I wasn't... You know, if I say something, I'm the kind of person, I'll live up to it. I'll own it. You know, you don't have to tell me if I said something that I didn't say. You know what I'm saying? I'll say it. But that fight actually was a good fight. I'm probably assuming he probably heard through a third party that I might have said something bad on the podcast. that person either exaggerated or lied. Because for the most part, we had very positive, upbeat things to say about, especially him, because Derek is probably one of the most exciting fighters in the sport and a very popular guy considering he never won a world championship. So that was always a credit I gave him. And so for that reason, I couldn't see where he was coming from. But yeah, once we saw each other, we hashed that. I mean, in the moment, you know, emotions get high and then you get tense. But ultimately, I even told him, I said, listen, Derek, here's what I'll do. I'll send you my lost betting sheet. When I get back to the States, I have the betting sheet. I'm not going to be back in the States for about a month, but I will send you the betting sheet where I lost money on you, and you will see the betting sheet.
2: Excellent. Paulie, good luck in your bare knuckle fight this coming Saturday in Manchester against Rolando. It's going to be live in the TalkSport Boxing YouTube channel. And of course, a proportion of the ticket sales, as Paulie Malignaggi was describing, go to the Ricky Hatton Foundation. Just gone 12:15 this Wednesday lunchtime.
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4: 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Absolutely.

0: There have been some iconic duos over the years. 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
2: Oh, what a thumping diving header!
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1: Cracking coverage commences at 11, kick off at 12:30.

0: prevent grappling at corner kicks, with head coaches being informed that officials will take a hard line on the issue. FIFA determined that the World Cup itself does not have the spectacle of penalty box grappling, the kind of stuff that we've seen in the Premier League throughout this season. It all comes amidst the bizarre outcry to that David Raya foul in stoppage time between West Ham and Arsenal. Last night on the PGMO Mic'd Up show, Howard Webb claimed the right decision was arrived at whilst explaining why the foul on Raya took precedent over others in the box.
1: We're in the Premier League and we know that not every contact is a foul. We consult all the time with the clubs, with the fan groups, with a range of other stakeholders about the type of game that they want to see and how they want us to officiate it. This season's been a little bit more unique than previous ones about the number of contacts in the penalty area. And it does create a challenge for the officials, but when they're trying to identify what should be penalised, they're looking for situations that are impactful. Situations happen differently. Sometimes the contact is lower than other times. Sometimes it's right on the ball. Sometimes it's away from the ball. We'll allow some form of contact. When I say they're looking for impactful contact, they're looking for mainly those situations which prevent the player from doing their job moving, and particularly when that impacts their ability to play the ball. A key player in this moment, of course, is a goalkeeper. He's got a unique ability to use his hands. And in what we see in this situation, different to the other situations around the penalty area, is that the goalkeeper can't do that job because of that very clear action by the attacker preventing him from putting his arm up.
0: Danny, with all the outcry that we've witnessed, that's actually a fair explanation from Howard, isn't it?
2: Yeah, I think sometimes when you sit with the officials and listen to them and how they break it down, it does help your perspective. I mean, it was obviously a foul. The uproar was because it's Arsenal, who have used their physicality very well this season in similar circumstances, but no two examples are the same. The other thing that's relevant, what he's talking about there, is the proximity of those little smaller incidents around where the ball lands, and how impactful they are, and then also the order in which they come. So some of them were after the impact on the keeper, so they become irrelevant because the first foul is what they saw there. But the ones just before, which actually started with Havertz getting a little push from Souček and then I think Trossard, because they're not that close to the ball, or where they're, and also they're six of one, half a dozen of the other, they're little kind of, they're not really that relevant.
0: Yeah.
2: But I think the right decision was got to. Yes, ideally you'd want it done more quickly, but you want the right decision in such an important game. I think the biggest factor is the disappointment around this continual argy-bargy going in the box. And I had a rant about it earlier in the season until I was educated on why are the refs going in to talk to these guys and say, oh, be nice to each other, stop all this pushing. That would annoy me. The reason is because when the ball isn't in play, they can't give fouls and penalties. So the simplest way of starting to erase this is when the ball is in the quadrant ready to take the corner before it's kicked, it should be officially in play, because that then gives the referee the power. If he sees a blatant holding or a foul, he can give a penalty or a free kick before the ball comes in,
0: before the ball struck.
2: That is the biggest detail that will change this overnight. And then the referees have to be strong enough to go, actually, we've got this new law, the ball isn't even in play, but I can see he's holding him, it's a pen.
0: But will this not work in the World Cup, that players know officials will take a much harder line than they've been doing?
2: Well, we'll see. We'll see. They're still going to push the boundaries, aren't they, until it gets penalised. So, yeah, that'll depend on the strength of the referee and the communication from the VAR. But if you put this rule into play that I've just suggested, and it's not just my suggestion, other people have said this before me, it gives the refs the power to stop this mollycoddling the players, telling them to stop doing it, and actually just go, bang, I can see that. You're holding him. The other thing as well, and just to add something else which would help, if your back is to the ball when you're defending, even if you're not holding, penalty offence. Well, as in you can be shouldering, you don't have to necessarily be a blatant wrap your arms around them, but if you're blocking, let's say, and you're body checking players with your back to the ball, penalty. How can you have a defensive player not looking at the ball? Your sole objective then is to stop the other person, which is a foul. Mm. So if you put those two things in, or at least the first one.
0: What does that mean for zonal marking?
2: You've still got to see, when you're doing zonal marking, you would be half and half. Where's the man? Where's the ball? If you turn your back completely on the ball, so you're blind to the ball, you're not zonal marking, you're blocking and you're stopping someone.

0: for the day at the weekend, claiming Darren Cann, the former assistant, he claimed a new rule could see no attackers being allowed in the six-yard box until the ball's active.
1: No, I don't like that one. And the main reason I don't like that one is because when the ball becomes active, when you pause the foot on the ball to take the corner, you're then going to have this new problem for them, which is the line. It's like an offside line, if you like, the six-yard box,
0: right,
1: isn't it?
0: Right.
1: So when players then start
2: encroaching
1: to the six-yard box, what is his shoulder over the six-yard line? Is his foot? You're going to end up with 125, 30-minute games.
0: Yeah.
1: Because that's another huge complication for the officials. If you just let the refs have the power that they at the moment don't have to referee the fouls and the penalties or the defensive free kicks, whatever it is, whoever's holding, while the ball is static, you will eradicate this very quickly.
0: There's been a lot of outcry, Simon, about Arsenal doing this throughout the season.
3: Yeah.
0: But having said that, nobody's done it better than them.
1: That's true.
3: No, I think Danny's solution is probably, and your solution suggesting about the penalties is the best outcome, because the broadcasters will come into play. Not that they should have influence over the game or the referees, but they start sending players off left, right and centre, you're ruining games. Yeah. You start awarding penalties left, right and centre, you're enhancing games because goals are being scored.
1: Do you think, Simon?
3: So the likely outcome is that penalties, consequent to player, they'll liven them up to think about what they're doing, produce an outcome that doesn't ruin the game but creates jeopardy in the game from people scoring penalties and goals being scored, because that's what people go for. So it's kind of win-win. And then it becomes about the balls of the referees to actually want to implement.
1: Yeah. But the great point,
3: and that's the thing, you can never legislate for it. They've got to be able to grasp the metal and not have it. Well, that's down to Howard and his destruction or his dissemination of information and determination to make sure that referees do it. If it's been seen to be done, then Howard should be pulling people that aren't doing it and saying, you're not fit to referee.
1: But the other thing, Simon makes a great point about speed of play for the, you know, the broadcasters and stuff. I reckon at least 3 minutes per game, maybe longer in some, is the referees preventing the corner from being taken while he goes in the box to go and have a chat with the players who are grappling. So that gone. Mm. You're going to speed the game up by making this one rule. There's no negative to it.
0: It's always gone on, Danny, hasn't it?
1: Yeah.
0: You must have grappled with more than a few in your time.
1: Yeah, the difference being is that I felt like in my day, the keepers were better and stronger. They would flatten you. If you went near David James, you'd get flattened. If you went near Schmeichel, he'd flatten you.
0: Yeah.
1: You'd have to be a monster to get him out your way. Keepers aren't as good. They're not as strong, not as good.
0: Keepers, pay heed to that from Danny this lunchtime. Get stronger, like they were in days gone by. We're live in Talk Sport with Selco, where the trade goes. It's 12:30.
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4: Wednesday lunch, I mean, now we know Southampton beat Middlesbrough to reach the Championship playoff final, but will they be taking to the Wembley pitch in 10 days' time? Southampton likely to face a sporting sanction if they're found guilty of spying charges. Now, before Southampton played Middlesbrough last night, the other Championship playoff semi-final second leg happened just down the road from here in South Bermondsey. Millwall took to the pitch against Hull, but that's as far as it went for Millwall, because Hull won the game by 2-0, and Hull go to the Championship playoff final at Wembley. The Hull owner, Achun Ilikaly, joins us live this lunch. I think from the Dominican Republic. Achun, how are you?
5: I'm fairly fine, of course. I'm in Dominican Republic, yes, true, but of course, my

0: penalty, nothing to do with penalty. We were leading the game. This made us a little more, of course,
1: motivated.
0: Down.
1: Yeah,
0: yeah, but we managed it. I'm so happy now.
1: What is the material difference? I mean, last year, I mean, your ownership has been most of the time a quite significant success. The relationship with the fans has been great. I've seen the stadium. I've been with you and seen the change from the Al Ahly ownership. You've been there 3 or 4 years. What's the material change? This coach seems to be very straight-faced, very strong. I saw the way he deals with his players. He doesn't muck about. But you went from saving yourself last year and virtually the last game of the season to being promotion candidates almost on a spin of a sixpence. What's been the real change that this coach has brought?
0: I mean, first of all, in my 4 years experience as a club owner, now I understand that coach is the most important thing in football. Even if you have the best players, you can go relegated easily with a fantastic squad, or you can have a medium well team and it can go to very high levels. So our coach, you know, I saw him in Turkey. He was in Kayserispor. They were going to relegation. And everybody thought that they would go to relegation. But when he took in charge, they were number two in the league with Kayserispor in his period. So I watched his games. I watched his football. I saw that he was playing direct football. Everybody freedom, full focus on scoring. First aim is scoring. That was what I wanted since 4 years. You know, a good score with entertaining football, exciting football. And he delivered this with a numbers 18 team in Turkey, and they survived 5 weeks before the end of the season. So I checked his record, and he was a champion in Bosnia. He was champion in Croatia. People are underestimating this kind of success. But is it easy to be successful in Croatia? I mean, if you bring Guardiola, do you guarantee that he's going to be a champion there? It's not easy in this kind of leagues to be a champion. You shouldn't underestimate any league. If a person is a champion, I think he's a champion. So 2 times champion in 2 different leagues, plus Turkey big success. I just met with him. I saw a clear personality, honest, focused guy, full of passion, and he's hungry. So he was the right choice for me, and I think he proved that I was wrong. I was indeed correct.
2: So Atun, you're 1 game away from the Premier League. So you head to Wembley for the Championship playoff final against Southampton, or maybe not.

0: Of course, if everything is completely true and there is no doubt, zero doubt, I would be very furious. And I would ask this question: how many times it happened before? So, I mean, only we know this. Did it happen before? So I would be very, very angry, of course, if everything is so solid. And I really, as a person, I don't understand why people do things like that. This is far from me. I always run for justice in my life, but it happens. You see something, so many things, you are surprised. I'm really surprised too. But hopefully, the owner side of Southampton, I know them. They are good people, nice people, and I am sure that there is nothing to do with the owner side. But how much the technical side is involved, I don't know. But whoever is involved, I think put the evil in the football world this week.
1: Would you, if it was proven, and I think it's going to be, no doubt about it, if you were the victim of it, would you have wanted them to have been booted out of the playoffs? Would you want that?
0: Again, I'm not sure about it because, for example, what will happen if somebody fake dives? And they win, some team that wins a trophy. Then I ask this question. I mean, in football, there are sometimes this kind of things. So, the punishment, what should be? Again, I have to speak maybe with you, with one of clear minds. All of us together can speak. I wouldn't speak again by myself giving a decision. Because in football, for example, you dive and get a penalty, then you win a trophy. Like hand of God, for example. So it happens in football, some cheatings, but this happens what and what should be punished? Again, I wouldn't comment because at the end of the day, they will be our opponent, very probably, let's say. And I don't want to speak negative about our opponent.
2: Okay. Tune, thank you very much indeed, in spite of persistent questioning from my learned colleague to my left. Tune Ely Kelly, well done in getting to Wembley with Hull, and I'll see you there in the day, Tune.
1: Good luck.
0: Thank you so much. Expecting to see you there, of course.
1: Good luck.
2: Thanks so much. Looks nice in the Dominican Republic, doesn't it?
1: Santo Domingo, it's beautiful there.
2: Beautiful. Oh, you've lived there, have you?
1: No, I've been there and I live with someone that came from the Dominican Republic, so mind your business.
2: You lived with someone who came from...
1: I shared an apartment in New York with a guy that came...

0: mishaps, which can happen with a new manager who comes in. Let's get it right. Whoever they bring in could have a bit of time to settle. They're going to be on him again.
1: You're pretty pessimistic about Slot's future at the club.
0: Not because I don't like him. I think he's a lot of this season. Some of it's down to him. Some of it's down to the players not taking, not doing well enough, and also the business that was done wasn't, obviously has been proven not to be great.

0: reasonably fairly that some of the personnel are not very good at pressing who he's been given or he's inherited. And I think that's what he's talking about. He's talking about the dynamic of the play. He needs more athletes and more energy.
1: And the other question here is, can Liverpool really allow Alonso to slip through their fingers for Chelsea?
0: Well, they can, because there's loads of good coaches and managers out there. The appeal with Alonso

0: people, the grassroots, and the good yarns, breaking down market moves and rural news, and talking to the legends that keep our country going. 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
4: I'm Ben Fletcher. Good afternoon. Simon Jordan's not convinced Southampton will end up being kicked out of the playoffs, even if the EFL find them guilty of spying. If the former Palace owner was at the helm up at Middlesbrough, here's what he'd say to Saints.
5: I will provide the most robust evidence I possibly can and make your life as miserable as I possibly can and try and get you sporting sanctions, or we do a deal and I drop hands and you compensate me for the challenges that you put yourself in the middle of because of your behaviour and the compromise that I've had to have as a result of it.
4: Simon suggests asking for 10% of the profits if Southampton are promoted. They beat Middlesbrough 2-1 after extra time. It's now claimed Middlesbrough have evidence Saints spied on at least two other clubs, but Danny Murphy doesn't think Saints benefited from any alleged spying.
6: The only little tiny advantage you might gain is if someone's

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0: Hello, you're listening to Rush and Bacon Talks. Paul Hawksby and Jacobs for the Wambar generation. What's coming up between now and four, Charlie?
1: Hey, Max, I value your kindness. You're a nice man. In a tough world, kindness is sometimes all you need.
0: Yeah, thanks, Charlie.
1: We'll begin with Spygate after Southampton made it to Wembley last night. Former Real Madrid president Ramon Calderon joins us to discuss Jose and Florentino Perez. And we'll hear from Hearts and Celtic podcasters before tonight's huge games in the SPL.
0: We'll do some Manchester City ahead of their game with Palace tonight, the title race, and some Man United as they officially open talks with Michael Carrick for next season. And rugby legend Jason Robinson joins us to talk about his foundation.
1: Yes, the NFL's UK general manager joins us. Harmy will tell us about the first England test squad of the summer and its brand new game. It's a brand new game of Wheel of Football. Yes, that's exciting.
0: It's a brand new game of Wheel of Football. Yes, I like the sound effects as well. Good afternoon, everyone. Good afternoon, Charlie. And on the Wheel of Football,
1: yes,
0: an update. Obviously, people are desperate to know. I think it's leading all the bulletin. It is, fortunately for Southampton, it is pushing Southampton down to the second story.
1: Wow, okay.
0: Is the big sing-off between Linvoi Primus and Craig Johnston. And I spoke to Mark Bosnich in the week,
1: yeah,
0: and Craig Johnston is happy that for Mark to pass his number to me, and he's passed me Craig Johnston's number,
1: yeah,
0: and I've just been a bit busy and I'm yet to send the text to Craig Johnston where I say, I've never met, you're a legend of the game, you know, you won the league with Liverpool, could you just sing me a line of In the Air Tonight by Phil Collins? It's just a tricky text to send, isn't it?
1: Can you send it now while we're on air and then see if we get an answer by the end of the show?
0: Do you think it's a bit late for Craig at this stage?
1: Okay, it might be, yeah.
0: Sure. I mean, saying I'm not daring enough. I'd like to say I'm as daring. I'll do it in the break. I'll send it in the break. How are you, Charlie?
1: I'm very good.
0: Is this the first time you've been on air since?
1: First time I've been on air, and I just want to say congratulations to Hornchurch FC for winning the National League South playoff on Saturday. I don't know if you watched the match, Max.
0: I didn't,
1: an absolutely brilliant game of football, and they won in the big boy pressure moments. They turned up, right? I think that there were fouls in the build-up to the goals? Yes. Yes, I do.
0: Okay. Yeah.
1: Do I want VAR anywhere near the National League South to stop that happening? No, I don't.
0: If I was Spurs,
1: I would be begging to go to the Championship.
0: Right.
1: If I was Middlesbrough fans, I'd be ringing up Southampton and saying thank you for allegedly hiding in the bush to try and beat us, because you do not want to go near the dementors of VAR, the soul sucking version of football that is somehow allowed to happen in the Premier League. It is so boring. It is so boring. Football is about chaos, about fun and chaos, right? And that is what happened at Hornchurch FC on Saturday. That is what happens in the National League South. We will never be anywhere near the Premier League, and I doubt VAR will ever get anywhere near League One or League Two. And I'm so happy about that, right? Let me just tell you one more thing.
0: Okay.
1: There's a line about comedy, right? There's a line about comedy, and I will change it to be about football and VAR.
0: Okay.
1: Which is this, right? Which is, if you dissect a frog, right?
0: Yeah.
1: The frog dies.
0: Yeah.
1: We learn something, but the frog dies, right?
0: Yeah.
1: And that's the same with VAR.
0: Got it.

0: be two people on their phone as well. So it will make it better.
1: Which sort
0: it'll
1: of works
0: make it
1: anyway.
0: More fun.
1: But anyway, yeah. Look, well done. But well done, Hornchurch. Absolutely excellent. And good luck in the National League next season.
0: Oh, you let in the goals at the disappointing times, didn't you? Oh. I mean, we're going to talk to Franny Benali, former Southampton defender. I'm really interested to hear his take on Spygate because, you know, it puts people like him who speak not necessarily on behalf of the club, but do a lot of work with the club in a really invidious position. And obviously a lot of people have said they should be thrown out of football. Do you know something, though, that people haven't thought is, this is what, if they thought really quickly, Middlesbrough,
1: yeah.
0: when they caught that guy, they'd have made him a double agent.
1: What a good idea.
0: That's what they should have done.
1: What a good idea.
0: Send him back. Send him back saying, no, I didn't get caught. Yeah. And now he's a double agent and he's representing Middlesbrough.
1: Do we know who the guy is? Who's the guy?
0: I don't think we have that information.
1: Don't know who that is.
0: Or maybe some people. I haven't gone to source out that guy. No, but like the interesting thing is, I was being boring in the WhatsApp group about saying, where does this sit on the line of cheating, right? Mm. There's so much cheating in football from something that I would do, which is claim for a throw in that isn't mine,
1: yeah.
0: right? I'd be like, ball ref, because you're in the moment and you say
1: 20
0: that,
1: times again, right? 30 times again.
0: Sure. Then there's diving, right? There's trying to get your fellow professional sent off. This is all part of cheating. There's spying. There's sort of breaking PSR. There's match fixing, you know, there's performance enhancing drugs and match fixing right at the end of the scale. Where does it fit? Because like if you break PSR, right, and everyone is bored of PSR and it doesn't emote in the same way that spying does. It's not as fun. It's not as easy to understand. You just go, gore. But if you do that, you can pay more players more money. Mm. So you can get a bigger, better squad and pay them more money, right? And over the course of the season, that is surely more advantageous than hiding in a bush in Middlesbrough.
1: Yeah.
0: Right? Which is
1: I think it's
0: really
1: the basic decency. The basic,
0: I understand.
1: Just not cricket element of British football and maybe football around the world, but definitely British football, where it's just basic decency of that's a line you can't cross.
0: Yeah, no, I agree with you.
1: You
0: but it's probably not as bad.
1: We all understand S-housery. We all enjoy S-housery when it's our team doing it and you accept it. But that is just it feels like
0: a marginal
1: gain that's not worth it.
0: I agree it's not worth it completely. But Tony says, have Southampton never heard of drones? Problem solved. I do think that, but then I do think... It's not as bad, probably, as breaking PSR. When everyone else is sticking to PSR, however boring it is, and you're breaking it, you're getting a better squad. And having a better squad is probably different. Middlesbrough were unlucky as well. They should have had two penalties. And I don't like the handball law, so I wouldn't give it, but everyone else would. And then the one where the guy gets absolutely wrapped on his shins. I think Southampton should have had a penalty as well. You know, somebody just pushed Flynn Downs over, I think it was. I might have got the players wrong, but... Anyway, and the goal they conceded,
1: that was a gutter, wasn't it? Absolute gutter.
0: Yeah.
1: But they did look, I will say, Southampton did look the stronger team going into extra time. They did have, I think, the majority of the ball, and they looked like the better pressing team. But you can never check if this is proved to be true. Uh-huh. It's at best naive from somebody in the club, and at worst, in my mind, pretty criminal.
0: Well, it is cheating. It's criminal. Is it criminal? I wouldn't put anyone in prison for standing in a bush.
1: You're cheating a football club out of hundreds of millions of pounds by not getting promoted.
0: But you know, well, I agree with that. But in the same way you are with the PSR, and you know, people wouldn't be as emoted about that. I'm just trying to work out, and I don't know the answer. What is the right punishment for this? Because it's the playoffs, and it feels so egregious. It's like they should be thrown out of football or thrown out of these playoffs. And I just don't know if that is too far or not far enough. I'm not positing an answer. Or like, you know, do they give Middlesbrough all their money when they go up?
1: Why don't they replay the game? One-off, replay the game.
0: What, until they...
1: No, just play the game. The playoffs are too long anyway. It should be one leg at the club who finished highest, one leg, and then you play the... final on the Saturday, and then it's done. But it drags on.
0: What it does mean is today at 3 o'clock, we're going to play I Spy, where you ring us up and...
1: We are going to do that.
0: We are going to do
1: I Spy. We are about it. We are going to play I Spy on the radio.
0: And if you would like to play the Wheel of Football, Ben the West Brom fan won last week, so there is one place there in the game, 03717 223344. It is Russian and

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There have been some iconic duos over the years. Carter and McCaw, Bert and Ernie, Bourbon and Coke. Sport Nation brings you a pale imitation. Rick and Chappie. 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They'll also be

0: Hi, good afternoon. It's Max Rush and Charlie Baker with you on TalkSport until 4. Ben says, are we sure he was spying in the bushes and not just looking for ladybirds to volley? That's a great message. I enjoyed that.
1: If you weren't listening to last week, then you wouldn't understand what that meant. So you've got to listen to the whole thing. If you miss out an episode, then you don't understand what's going on.
0: What you need to do is go back to the start of the original warm-up, me and Barry, and then when Charlie joins on the Saturday, listen to all of those, and then you'll be up to speed. Mark says, serious start, boys. Stinks of unretired award hunting to me. Too much serious stuff about sports so far, says Richard. Glad to hear I Spy is coming later, where I'd be touching that dial. And David says, can your career be the frog, Max? Thank you
1: so much.
0: Appreciate that. We'll talk to Franny Benali, former Southampton defender, in just a second. Before that, let's hear from Middlesbrough boss Kim Hellberg. Speaking to the media after his side were beaten by Southampton last night, knocked out of the playoffs, he said that Spygate had broken his heart.
2: I worked 15 years as a coach in terms of trying to get to the Premier League. That's my dream. What I could control was the tackle aspect of the game. What I could control was helping my players more. And when you have done that and for a week or 2 weeks after this game, put every second away from your family to watch Southampton every game you can to try to gain that advantage, to

0: whole situation?
1: Oh, for sure. I'm celebrating the fact that the team have reached the playoff final. Am I happy that the reputation of our club's been tarnished by this allegation or this charge? Clearly not. You don't want to be associated with this kind of thing. There's obviously the charge from the EFL. The club have made a couple of statements, yet they're still to respond further. And I think it's one of those scenarios that clearly there's been that in the background around what were two really good matches between two very close opponents. Middlesbrough outstanding in the first leg, absolutely battered Southampton in the first half, and they were brilliant, I thought, in the game last night for the first half an hour. Southampton really struggled to get to grips with the Borough side yesterday, but worked their way back into the game and obviously got back on level terms, and you could say maybe a little bit fortunate to have got the winner, but what a time to score it. And I'd say over the two games Southampton were very much worthy winners to go through to the final.
0: Yeah. Look, you know loads of people at the club. You know lots of people who support Southampton. What is the general chat? Is it people are making a mountain out of a molehill, or is the sort of happiness and the excitement tempered somewhat?
1: Yeah, I think that's fair to say. It does take a bit of the shine.

0: Southampton with this. It's like, do you remember when Lembit Opik had an affair with one of the cheeky girls?
1: Didn't he go out with them?
0: It's like,
1: he didn't have an affair. He went out with them.
0: I thought it was an affair. I do apologise. Because you sort of went, you, with one of the cheeky girls. And it's like, Southampton, spying.
2: Yeah, I mean, there's been clearly a lot of noise around the allegation, or not allegation, the charge, hasn't there? And it does leave a little bit of a sour taste in your mouth, but it's something that has got to be responded to in further detail. In some ways, it's really hard for me to comment any further, because we don't know the real ins and outs and the facts of it yet. So that I guess we'll find out over time. But yeah, clearly, I don't want to be talking about situations like this, and supporters don't want that scenario over their club either. No one does within the club, the players, the staff, the supporters, nobody. So, you know, it's something that's going to have to be dealt with, and you know, as a club, we'll have to sort of abide to whatever decisions are made. But it's a real shame, guys, is that it is taken away from what we should be talking about, the achievements of the players and the club and all the hard work that's gone into, you know, turning a season around which didn't start off well. The unbeaten run they're on has been incredible. They forced their way back into it. And, you know, it was a fabulous game of football last night to watch. I've been able to follow it. I'm not in the country at the moment. I'm away working on a cruise ship and in sunnier climes. But, you know, I could even feel the atmosphere of the whole occasion. It was, you know, clearly it's highly charged with everything surrounding the game, but you know, there were some real big moments in the match last night which you know, could have gone either way for both teams.
1: All right, look, Franny, you're a good man, because you
0: really
1: appreciate
0: it.
1: It's put people like you in an invidious position. But I do have to ask, are you doing cabaret? What's happening on the cruise ship?
2: Well, you don't want to see me sing, dance, or do comedy, guys, at all whatsoever. So no, I'm on board giving some talks to the passengers, and I'll definitely be home in time for the playoff final, which I'm looking forward to.
0: Fantastic.
1: Good stuff. Well, thanks for coming on, Franny. Appreciate your time.
2: No worries, guys. Take care.
1: Francis Benali there, former Southampton defender. Dan says, is spying on arrival as bad as revising for the birthday spread? It's a good question.
0: Whoever revises for the birthday spread is just...
1: Yeah, it's a bit like looking
0: the
1: at
0: lowest,
1: the times of the goals.
0: The lowest of the low.
1: For time difference, isn't it? Errol, the Man United fan, says, Charlie, I listen every episode. I still don't know what's going on.
0: Max, let's just say we really appreciate Franny coming on there. I know we said it to him, but, you know, we said, didn't we? We're going to ask you about this. I think he works for the club in some sort of way. He didn't have to come on at all, because he doesn't have to answer for all Southampton fans. But I thought that was really good of him to come on.
1: Yeah. Southampton won, says Shawnee, because their striker jumped out of a fake bush camouflaged like Predator. Ben says, not an affair. Lembit Opik was not that cheeky, is what he says. Anyway, it is Max and Charlie with you until 4 this afternoon. We will do Football As You've Met on cruise ships. See what kind of team we could build.
0: Not football, football As You've Met while cruising. That's a whole other text topic.
1: What we could do is build both and see who would be who. Yeah. Is cruise ship versus cruising. Is that the... it's Rush and a Baker on TalkSport in partnership with Toolstation. 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Ramon Calderon, former Real Madrid president, will come on. I don't know if you've seen or heard or read what the current Real Madrid president said in a press conference. It was absolutely extraordinary. So we'll talk about that, and we'll talk about Jose Mourinho going back to the Bernabeu as well.
3: It's Magic Round, and the Warriors are back and refreshed after the bye. Now, they head to Brisbane to take on the Broncos. The defending premiers haven't had it all their own way so far. While the Warriors are looking to keep the momentum going in one of the biggest weekends on the rugby league calendar, we've got you covered with all the action. Thanks to our mates at SEN. The Warriors against the Broncos. Kickoff 6:05 Sunday night, live right here on Sport Nation. 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
0: The Rural Roundup with me, Erin Speedy. From the paddock to the pub, this is where New Zealand talks. 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
6: Good afternoon. It's Max Rush and Charlie Baker with you until 4 on Talk Sport. Ramon Calderon, former Real Madrid president, joins us in just a second. Before that, let's get the news headlines from Amelia Beltrão.
7: Thank you, Max, and a very good afternoon. The Health Secretary, Wes Streeting, is apparently preparing to resign and trigger a leadership contest. It's after a crunch meeting with the Prime Minister this morning lasted less than 20 minutes. Despite the chaos in government, it was the King's speech earlier where he outlined the government's plans for the year.
8: My ministers will push forward with significant reforms to the police, the National Health Service, and to the criminal justice system.
7: Charles also noted policies to crack down on anti-Semitism and develop closer ties to the EU. Elsewhere, another cruise ship has been hit by another virus. More than 1,700 passengers and crew on the vessel docked in Bordeaux have been confined after a passenger died from suspected norovirus. Around 50 people have shown symptoms. Next, police in Sussex are checking CCTV after the bodies of three women were recovered from the sea in Brighton. Emergency services were called early this morning after welfare concerns. Chief Superintendent Adam Hayes says the investigation is in the early stages.
9: Our priority right now is to identify all three women and contact their next of kin. I know this incident will be highly distressing for the community, and we are working hard to understand exactly what has happened.
7: And Parliament's sleaze watchdog is going to investigate a £5 million gift Nigel Farage received in 2024, just before he said he was going to stand as an MP. Rules say ministers must register earnings received in the 12 months before an election.
5: Talk Sport, sports headlines with Bostik. 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
7: England women's second ODI has been delayed by rain and could Spygate drag into next week? Ben has more at 2.
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14: Whatever happened to the Luncheon Lads? Max Rushton and Charlie Baker.
15: Oh, yeah. This is very spy music.
16: Yes, isn't it?
15: Very spy. It's that in the bush. Turn it up a bit. Turn it up a bit. Oh, I see they're playing 4-3-3. Yeah.
16: Don't we have to have, like, New York accents?
15: Hey, they're playing 4-3 in the... Hey, they're going to swing it in from the corners. Inverted fullbacks.
16: This is Charlie exposing all the tactics he knows in two
15: That's
16: sentences.
15: That's about all
16: there.
15: I've said now. Oh, yeah. It's good though, isn't it?
16: Afternoon, boys, says Harvey. I once met John Virgo and Willie Thorne on the Isle of Wight Ferry. Does that count?
15: Well, that's good.
16: This is sort of footballers you've met on cruise ships.

0: Listen, it's all we've got to start with. This maybe they can run a back three, Virgo and Thorne, alongside Francis Benali. But yeah, 8:10:89. If you have any more of that, let's hear from our reporter Ben Jacobs. He spoke to Andy Goldstein, Gabriel Bonahor on Breakfast. The latest on Jose Mourinho's return to Real Madrid.
1: Real Madrid are trying to move forwards, and reappointing Jose Mourinho will be seen almost like when Liverpool brought a series of names back, and I'm sure that Real will bill it as so-called back to the future. It's no longer about Real Madrid taking collective, collaborative decisions. This is Perez driving an appointment of Jose Mourinho, and there are people within Real Madrid, including, I'm told, some players, that are not necessarily in favour of Jose Mourinho.

0: virtually an agreement in principle to bring Jose.
1: Let's talk to Ramon Calderon, former Real Madrid president. Hey, Ramon, how are you?
2: Hello, very good afternoon.
1: We'll get on to Florentino Perez's extraordinary press conference. I don't know if you ever gave a press conference like that. But on Mourinho, that is really interesting that, you know, there are people within Real Madrid who don't necessarily want him. There are players who don't necessarily want him. But Perez wants him and is going to get him. If you were in charge still, would you get Jose Mourinho?
2: Well, we don't know yet if he is going to come. Due to the press conference you are talking about, that the president gave yesterday, saying that he's calling elections in the next weeks. But what I know about Mourinho is what he did when he was here. Only one La Liga title in 3 years and no one final Champions League appearances. And I know what are the coaches who have been successful with our club, not the ones with his personality. Zidane, Del Bosque, and Ancelotti, all of them using different methods and system, convincing the players, not imposing their authority, which is very important when you are dealing with egos of top stars in the dressing room. That's my opinion. We know what has happened before, and therefore I would look for coaches of that characteristics.
1: Yeah, I mean, there is this idea that the Real Madrid squad is kind of unmanageable, you know, that they won't listen to a coach imposing tactics. Is that, or even just like trying to bring any tactics in, is that fair or not?
2: No, I don't think so. There have been, as I just said, coaches who have been very successful here, winning Champions League and many titles and victories and having players who played very well as a team. So the point is that it's difficult sometimes in a club that is very demanding. It's a club where to win is an obligation, which is a problem. It's not a success. You're obliged to win. And also sometimes there are the whims of the president, like it happened with Xabi Alonso. He was, as you know, sacked only 5 months after being signed. And after that, he appointed someone.

0: than the players for it to find some success. Is that a sustainable way of running a football club, or is Real Madrid a completely different prospect?
1: I would say that it's been working many times, having top stars, very good players, top players of the world, but coaches who understand the mentality of those players.

0: because I'm going to finish the bad people. Do you have any idea what he's talking about?
1: I think it was, I have to say that, I'm sorry to say that, it was very unfortunate statement. In some way, it was grotesque. Mm-hmm. No self-criticism, no acceptance of the mistakes made, a lot of them. And I thought, I know him very well. I was working with him for 7 years. I know he's very arrogant in some way. But what he did yesterday was for me stunning. And just blaming the press for all the mistakes the club made in the last two years was not understandable, really. It was a pity, also confusing the club with himself. It reminds me of those dictators when you are just attacking them. They use that saying that you are attacking the country they are ruling. So, no, I saw a complete person that I knew before. Very nervous, was managing papers without incoherence, not trying to use any argument, but that the press

0: the members will support him, will back him. That's why I didn't understand the press conference that he organized yesterday. If he would have said, I tried to know if the members are backing me, and that's why I'm going to call the election now. But that full stop, nothing more. What happened in an hour was, for me, was really unfortunate.
1: Ramon, thanks so much for coming on.
2: Ramon,
1: appreciate your time.
0: My pleasure. Bye-bye.
1: Ramon Calderon there, former Real Madrid president. You should read it. I mean, it's a sort of mad ramblings. Mm. Some of it is completely...
2: Is it in Spanish, Max?
1: It is in Spanish, yes.
2: He said it in Spanish. It's not he's not said it in English, and he's not quite understood what he's saying. Do you know what I mean?
1: Sometimes
2: people are saying it in their sort of third or fourth language, so it's not...
1: No. It was a press conference in Spain for Spanish
2: people.
1: Sure,
2: right, okay, sure.
1: And yes, it's still... I mean, and I don't speak Spanish, so yes, most ramblings in Spanish are quite hard for me to understand, but when you read the transcript... John, the lifelong Middlesbrough fan, says this: why the sarcasm regarding Southampton blatantly cheating? This is not a fun topic. It's serious, and they absolutely shouldn't be allowed to proceed to their Wembley final. I wonder if you'd be this flippant about matters if it happened to a bigger team in the Premier League. Kindly take this seriously.
2: We're taking it pretty seriously.

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1: It's unbelievable. What a goal.
0: Thanks to TalkSport. Tune in for live commentary of Man United versus Nottingham Forest. Kickoff 11:30 Sunday night, right here on Sport Nation. 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

0: Magic Round, and the Warriors are back and refreshed after the bye. Now, they head to Brisbane to take on the Broncos. 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The Warriors against the Broncos. 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
6: And that's all we have time for
7: and
6: today.
7: That's it. 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
6: drive,
7: in.
6: Drive is next. Right. Massive games in the Scottish Premiership tonight. Hearts top of the table with 77 points. Celtic have 76. Oof. Hearts have a better goal difference by 3. Hearts are home to Falkirk. Celtic go to Motherwell. Remember, they play each other on the final day of the season. Liam Corbett is from This Is My Story, the Hearts podcast. Joins us now. Hey, Liam.
8: Hey, Liam.
9: Hey, then, boys, she's all good.
8: Yeah, good, thank you.
6: Yeah, good. And John Dykes is from A Celtic State of Mind. Hey, John.
10: I'm good. How are you guys?
8: Yeah, good, thank you.
6: Yeah, good. So, look, we all know, Liam, you're the good guys for everybody. You know, you're the goodies in this. Liam, how stressed are you at the moment?
9: Yeah, massively. Massively. It's been a good laugh all season until it actually means something. And now, nervous, anxious, terrified. You name it, I'm all of the above.
6: Yeah, and it is. I mean, it is just so, like, that point at Motherwell, like, it could turn out to be such a massive point, because it's not easy. Celtic got them tonight. I don't know how you felt after that draw at the weekend, Liam.
9: Yeah, it'll either turn it to be 2 points dropped or a valuable point, depending on how Celtic perform there. Motherwell have probably been the surprise package of Scottish football. I know I say that is sitting top of the league where no one expected Hearts to be, but Motherwell have, I think they were 8th or 9th last season, and their manager has got them playing some proper football. So I'm hoping that it was a point gained and that they give Celtic a hard time tonight. Celtic struggled there early.

0: during the season, although they had a Bampot manager. They've got a much better manager than they do then. So I'm hoping and praying, I've got everything crossed, that Motherwell can get a win.
1: Paul, I called you John. You're Paul John Dykes, not just John. So, Paul, thanks for coming. How do you feel being the bad guys in this whole scenario?
2: No problem being the villains. I think what Hearts have done this season has shone a light on Scottish football. There is no doubt about that. A lot of people are interested in what's happening because it isn't Celtic and Rangers. But Liam needs to get used to it because I think Hearts have got a plan. They've got a vision. And if that vision comes to fruition, then they're going to be involved year on year. Will they be the new force in Scottish football, the second force in Scottish football? If so, Liam has to get used to that because he's a nervous wreck right now, isn't he?
3: Paul, is there any bit of you as a Celtic fan for the greater good of Scottish football that if you can get it into a three-horse race rather than a two-horse race, more money will be attracted to Scottish Premiership, so everybody benefits? Is that in your, or you just want to win every single year?
2: Well, my big thing at the beginning of every season is how can we progress in Europe? Now, you're not going to do that if it's a one-horse race, and you're not going to do it if you're winning quadruple trebles. Mm-hmm. As much as I loved every single bit of that, how is the progress in Europe? That's a big question. And the only way you do that is by having a competitive league. So everybody looks at Celtic and Rangers and the heritage and the history and the trophies, and they think it's always going to be us. I've always felt the capital sides have to step up. Hibs and Hearts, massive fan bases, big histories, they have to step up, and there's been a couple of false dawns. But Hearts mean business. Tony Bloom means business. Wherever he has gone, he has found success. He's probably done it a little bit ahead of time this season, and they're not over the line, obviously. I hope they don't get over the line. But it's been great for Scottish football, no doubt about it.
3: Liam, the way the league splits, I've always been aware of it, but I think this sort of makes it harder to win the league in many ways, that you get to this point and you've still got to play all the hard teams around you.
0: I've been caned for this online because I'm not a massive fan of the split, but that was before we were sitting top of the league. I understand why they did it, Scottish football, and Paul John was right to mention there that I actually think a collective of the teams outside the Celtic and Rangers should have been doing more and should do more. I know that's easy to say given financial restrictions and all that sort of stuff, but we've let them off the hook. Your Rangers went to the bottom of the pyramid in Scotland, yeah, and within 7 years we're back winning trophies and playing in European Cup finals. For Aberdeen, Hearts and Hibs, that's embarrassing. We had an opportunity to do that. So the split, as exciting as it's going to be, ask me again on Saturday at 3 o'clock if I like the split. If Hearts win the league, it's the best thing that's ever happened.
1: But Liam, do you go with what Paul John said there, that this isn't just a one-off? Because if I was a Hearts fan, I'd be thinking, wow, you know, Rangers had Russell Martin for a bit, Celtic had Wilfred Nancy for a bit, you know, moments, and they might be good managers at other times that just really didn't work. They both had absolutely

0: do it this time because you just don't know when the next one will be? Or do you follow what Paul John had said, this is the start of, you know, something that could be a common thing?
1: Well, you definitely can't ignore the fact that this is a golden opportunity. You know, like I said, it is year one of a 10-year plan, as Tony Bloom set out, and things have went significantly in our favour in terms of how Celtic and Rangers find themselves right now. But I always go back to this time last season when Aberdeen started the league campaign pretty well. Yeah, everybody said this is the only, if Aberdeen don't do it now, they'll never do it because Celtic and Rangers won't get worse. They're significantly worse than they were this time last season. So Rangers have invested close to £50 million in that squad and are going to finish third. Something that Hearts, Hibs, Aberdeen have been doing on shoestring budgets for season after season. So Rangers will definitely have to react and do something. But again, if the unthinkable happens from a Hearts perspective and Celtic win the League and Cup double, whoever takes that Rangers job, he'll be lucky to be in a job by November, such as the pressure cooker of Glasgow if they start slowly. So Hearts have got a huge advantage of being able to, say we do win the league, we're 10 years ahead of schedule. If we only finish second, that was, if you remember in August, Tony Bloom said he'd be disappointed if Hearts don't finish second this year, and everybody laughed at him. Hearts confirmed themselves as second on Saturday, so he's already achieved what he said he was going to achieve. So next season for Hearts, champions or not champions, we'll just continue, we'll just roll on. It's 1 year of Jamestown Analytics, it's 1 year of Tony Bloom, and more importantly, it's 1 year of Derek McInnes. Derek McInnes' track record at Aberdeen, season after season, he got better and better and better with that Aberdeen side, and was had them as close as any team in Scotland to challenging the invincible team at Brendan Rodgers. He gave them a scare season after season, and that's arguably one of the greatest Celtic teams assembled in modern history. So plenty to look forward to from a Hearts perspective.
2: And what would normally happen with Derek McInnes having that much success is that Rangers would come in for him and try and take Derek McInnes off you. But I'm assuming that you think that Tony Bloom has such deep pockets that he'll be able to keep Derek McInnes and make him believe in the project.
1: And I think that's the one. It's the project more than the pockets. I think that anybody, and Paul's right to mention, there's been loads of false dawns. Hearts themselves with Vladimir Romanov, the Russian billionaire that came over and promised the world and left us in administration. So there's been loads of this thing in Scottish football. But Tony Bloom's got

And Derek McInnes looks like he's buzzing. You know, normally you're right. At this time of the season, it's Claudio Braga to Celtic, Claudio Braga to Rangers. It's just what happens here. It's the natural progression for players. But because we've secured Champions League football, you're now saying, well, wait a minute, do you leave Hearts to go to Rangers, who are going to play in the very first qualifying round of the Conference League if Celtic do what they do in the Cup? We're suddenly a

0: from home. So at this moment in time, I want to win. But depending on what happens tonight, maybe a point will turn into a good point. If we go to Celtic Park at the weekend, you know, the spirit of 1986 will be firm in our memory. Do we win 3 or 4 nothing all that regularly? No, we don't. But, you know, we'll know the size of the task when it comes to us. But, you know, what Liam's talking about there in relation to the change in dynamic, the landscape of Scottish football has changed, regardless of what happens. If Hearts finish second, the landscape has still changed. Because I would have expected Rangers to go to Hearts and try and get Derek McInnes, ordinarily. But now, he'll stay where he is, you know, because he's got a project and he knows exactly where he's going. Rangers have had 5 managers in 5 years since Gerrard left. So, you know, you're far more stable going to a club like Hearts at the moment.
1: That's so interesting. Well, thank you both. Really appreciate your time. Thank you, Paul.
2: Thanks,
1: John.
2: Guys.
1: Good luck.
0: Thank you. Pleasure.
1: Thank you, Liam. And Liam has gone, but there you go. Liam Corbett from This Is My Story, the Hearts podcast. Paul John Dykes from Celtic State of Mind. Fascinatingly poised. We will keep you posted tonight on kickoff. It's Max and Charlie with you on TalkSport.
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0: guests from across the game. 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
4: 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We'll speak to Jamie Jackson, the Guardian's man in Manchester.

0: notwithstanding the fact that clearly, if you spy on a team, the reason is to gain an advantage.
1: It's now claimed Middlesbrough have enough evidence that Southampton spied on two other clubs. This is the FA deciding whether to investigate Taylor Harwood-Bellis. It's claimed the Southampton defender used discriminatory language towards Borough's Luke Ayling. We're hearing Michael Carrick's getting closer to being named as the permanent Manchester United manager. The executive committee at Old Trafford are expected to put him forward as their preferred option at a meeting this week. The hierarchy also understood to have considered an approach for Unai Emery. Anthony Gordon said to have agreed terms with Bayern Munich. Newcastle want at least £75 million for their winger. Danny Murphy's not convinced he'll get many minutes.
2: Unless Munich have got some sort of plan, or Elise's off somewhere, or Diaz is off somewhere, okay, he's got confidence in himself, fine. I'm sure he has. He's that type of lad, but from a footballing perspective as a player, I'm trying to look at it from his point of view other than the financial gain. You're going to be sitting on the bench.
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1: 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More from Amelia at 5:30.
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6: Going through the middle, trying to get them back in the game. Oh, he smashed it over Pickford and scored.
7: You have to think about doing your job out on the pitch. 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
6: It finishes here on what feels like a defining afternoon. West Ham 0, Arsenal 1.
8: How did it affect your mood when you saw the goal?
7: Crystal Palace.
8: They're not given.
7: Crystal Palace.
6: Jumping is like Kwa with the flick. Hits it in for three!
9: This is the standard we created here at the training ground, that we are not just playing for results, we are playing to improve.
6: It's right-footed, it's in!
10: Oh my word, fathers!
6: In the last second of the game, with the last kick of the game, Doku has equalised, and he may just have kept the title race alive.
11: Commentary tonight, Adrian Durham, your host for kickoff. Sam Matthews, Lucy Ward will be your commentary team for Man City versus Crystal Palace. And the Guardian's Manchester correspondent, Jamie Jackson, will be there as well. Hey, Jamie.
12: Hey, Jamie.
13: Good afternoon, gentlemen.
11: So what, 5 points behind, game in hand? I mean, obviously they have to win, don't they? But how confident do you think they'll be tonight?
13: Well, I think they'll be relatively confident of beating Palace. It's interesting you played the clip there, the little preview package. I went to the Everton game. We don't often go away with the Manchester teams, because obviously one of them's always at home, because it was such a big game. And it was just that Gehi moment where he sort of seeded the ball and Barry sort of equalised, and they collapsed then across about 15 minutes. And, you know, it was very well done getting back into the game, etc. The late Doku equalised, but I just wonder whether that was kind of the moment. That plus obviously the VAR thing at West Ham, of course, on the Sunday. So, yeah, you never know in football, but I'd be surprised. Guardiola, and again, in your clip, or in the clip, when he was asked about the VAR, the West Ham, he said, Crystal Palace. I was there yesterday at that press conference. That's him obviously trying to keep his players focused on, you know, you have to win tonight. Otherwise, imagine if you don't win and then Arsenal do slip up, the regret sort of thing. But, Rodri's been a big loss, basically. Since he sort of limped off towards the end of the Arsenal league game, which was last month, which obviously City won, they've not been quite the same as they were in the sort of purple patch, you want to call it that. He always denies it, Guardiola, as he has to, because obviously he replaces Rodri with another player in the team, and, you know, you have to sort of give that player confidence. But, any team would be the same. They're not the same without Rodri. They just aren't. They won the Carabao Cup final, basically, because after about 10, 20 minutes at Wembley, he got on the ball and bossed the game. Mm-hmm. And that's kind of the story of City stroke Rodri, you know, since they've been really good.
11: It's interesting, isn't it, that Mark Gay mistake? Because had it been an Arsenal player, that's the

0: amount of chat about bottling it would be so huge. And the narrative had gone to it was City's to lose until that moment. And yet City, for some reason, don't get that tag, do they? Maybe they've just won so much that it doesn't, you know, that's probably it, isn't it?
1: Yeah, I think you're right, Max. I think it was the other way around. Imagine Arsenal as City. City are Arsenal trying to win after 22 years, coming second the last 3 years. I honestly think it would be the same thing. And, you know, if Arsenal do get over the line, then I guess that will sort of calm down and

0: quite a large anti Arsenal winning the league. I think it is because they haven't done it for so long. And so, you know what football is like, a little bit like the Spygate thing. To the Southampton fans, it seems to be, you know, a point of hilarity to taunt the Middlesbrough fans that happened to their club. You know, everything. You know, there's an element in football and it can go too far, but it could also be quite humorous where it's very tribal and these things are used that way. And so I think with Arsenal, it's just that really. I mean, you have to admire Arteta. He has turned that club around.
1: Yeah.
0: He's done a very good job. They need to get over the line, obviously.
1: Silva leaving and Pep possibly leaving. Are you surprised that hasn't given them a bit more motivation? I don't know how do you give these players motivation? Little bits like that sometimes do.
0: Yeah, I mean, you know, the Everton game, it was a little bit like the Burnley one, the one before, which I also went to, which they won 1-0. But, you know, they were very patchy. You know, it was almost, or it's not almost, it's sort of City of lost form right at the wrong moment. And you mentioned Silva and Guardiola. So Silva certainly leaving and Pep, I think, you know, how can I say it? Maybe it's sort of 75%, 80%, 85% he will go. You are right, Charlie. But, you know, it's not to say, maybe not about Guardiola's speech, it's not to say that isn't being spoken about internally, you know, as a motivation. They're just not producing it on the pitch. And it's an interesting one because I asked about Rodri yesterday whether he might miss the World Cup. And Guardiola was very quick to say no, but I'm not sure he's going to play again this season. It's a growing problem. The FA Cup final on Saturday seems doubtful. And then you're into the last week of the season and, you know, he is a big miss, and the reason why I mention this is who knows if he's off in the summer. You know, he had that whole thing about Real Madrid, yes. I don't know if you remember that last international break. Basically, he's read like a come and get me, please, plea from Rodri. If he was to leave as well, so you've got Bernardo Silva, Rodri, and possibly Guardiola, or almost, you know, good chance of Guardiola. That's sort of like the heart and guts, a little bit, of the football operation. It's a very well run club beyond, you know, sort of back room, however you want to describe it. But in terms of on the pitch, quite a sort of heart and soul would go there. So interesting. And, you know, it seems to be Maresca who would come in. Don't know. You know, Chelsea were very good at running the dressing room and so that, you know, under the era of Terry and Drogba. And I think that's what City are after a little bit. You know, you have big players in there and they're the adults and they run the team and, you know, and they make sure standards are kept up. And so someone like Maresca comes in, you know, the idea would be sort of flow along, but we've seen at Real Madrid what can happen, right? If it is kind of a player power thing. I know it's like just recently happened this season, but you know what I'm saying? And, you know, I suppose what I was suggesting is that after this summer, I think that I'd be surprised if City are quite the force. If Guardiola leaves, for the obvious reason, right? It's like when Ferguson, I know it's a slightly different situation because United weren't as well run, but, you know, you miss a basic generational elite manager, you know, it's going to be difficult to continue quite the same vein.
2: Yeah, it's going to be fascinating. Look, we've spent a lot of time, and TalkSport spent a lot of time in the last week talking about a man in a bush in Middlesbrough spying on behalf of Southampton. And at the same time, we have these 115 charges against Manchester City. Does anyone talk about it anymore still? Is it ever brought up at any kind of press conference or anything? Because I know it's boring because we just don't know, it's still there.
0: I don't want to say it's boring at all, Max, but I understand why you're saying that. Is it ever brought? I mean, sometimes it does become another point of questioning, but he always sort of says the same thing, Guardiola, when you ask him, which is kind of, let's wait and see, you know. And if we are found guilty, this is obviously the club, Manchester City, then we are found guilty, but no one has been found guilty yet. And sometimes he said, you're asking the question almost as if we're already found guilty, et cetera, et cetera. I mean, I get that people say, well, why would, you know, Middlesbrough might try and hold it up as City have done. And I really do not know the legal, you know, sort of detail on it, but I would suggest that cities is a far more complex set of, you know, arguments or, you know, legal debate. But it is slightly farcical. You know, I don't know if you've read Bleak House or any listeners read Bleak House, but it's a Dickens novel about a legal case that goes on for about, I don't know, it's Jarndyce v. Jarndyce. It goes on for about 50 to 60 years. And Dickens is obviously satirising the legal system. And this is kind of at football's equivalent of it, where we haven't really got anywhere, really, beyond that we know there's a hearing and legal arguments. And I don't know, is it 3 years now, 2.5 years? And it is slightly ridiculous.
2: Yes, I agree. If only there would be a show on TalkSport that doesn't bring it back to quoting Dickens. I don't know. Eventually, one day we'll get there, won't we? Thank you, Jamie. Good stuff. Jamie Jackson there, Guardian's Manchester football correspondent. That's the thing, I pretend to be urbane and cultured, but I haven't.

0: I haven't read Bleak House.
1: I've not read Bleak House. No, I nodded like I had, but I haven't read Bleak House.
0: Yeah, we both nodded.
1: I've read Oliver Twist.
0: All right. I've watched the Pickwick Papers. There we go. Does that help?
1: I've listened to the soundtrack where Harry Secom plays Mr. Pickwick.
0: Okay.
1: I'm in the movie. There's a movie of Pickwick.
0: Well, we'll take any... What about Charles Dickens? That's good. Yes, okay, we'll do that. Yes, also, we need one caller, please, to play Ben, the West Brom fan, in the Wheel of Football. 03717223344. If you would like to take part in what is fast becoming the greatest quiz on just in the greatest quiz. 03717223344. Max and Charlie William Tour 4. Jason Robinson, England rugby legend.
1: Brilliant.
0: Both

0: Roundup with me, Erin Speedy. From the paddock to the pub, this is where New Zealand talks. 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
2: It's Magic Round, and the Warriors are back and refreshed after the bye. 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

0: the Rural Roundup with me, Erin Speedy. From the paddock to the pub, this is where New Zealand talks. 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

0: afternoon. You're listening to Max Rushton and Charlie Baker on Talk Sport. Let's talk to a rugby legend of both codes. Oh, a decade on at Wigan, absolutely brilliant. Then went to rugby union, scored a try in the World Cup final 03.
1: What a play.
0: It's over, it's over. Jason Robinson joins us. How are you, Jason?
1: Hello, Jason.
2: Yeah, I'm great, guys. Good. Thanks for having me on.
1: You're really welcome.
0: No, pleasure. We want to talk about your foundation. You probably talked about this a million times. When Johnny Wilkinson scored that drop goal, where were you? Were you on the pitch? Were you off the pitch? Could you see it? Did you know the moment he kicked it?
2: Yeah, I do, because I was in the wrong position. So I look back now, and all we had practiced, and I should have been, the ruck before, I was in it, and then I got up, and I just found myself in no man's land, and time was just going slow, and I just got caught between two things, and actually didn't do anything. So I remember just watching him like everybody else, and thankfully we had the man for the job at the right time, and the rest is history.
1: There we are.
0: Yeah, what a moment. Let's talk about your foundation then. Tell us why you decided to come up with it and what's... There's a big announcement today.
2: Yeah, so today we've got 350 kids from deprived backgrounds. So we've partnered with the Delta Academy Trust, who have 64 schools, 35,000 kids. And one of the things we wanted to do was give kids in state schools an opportunity to play rugby union. So now the Delta Academy Trust have rolled this out into all of their schools. And this is the start of the journey. So we've got 17 schools. We got 29 teams today, both boys and girls. It's a sevens tournament, but most of the kids will have never picked up a rugby ball before. Mm. So for me, when I look at my background, I'm a council kid. The schools that I went to, we didn't play rugby union. It was more the private schools, the grammar schools. I just think, well, if I've come from some of the most deprived areas, never knew my father, my mum was a cleaner, we didn't have much. And then I don't just go on to do something in one sport, but two, and then first men's black captain, the list goes on. How many more kids are we missing?
1: Yeah.
2: Because they don't get the opportunity. So this is the start of it. There's been hail, rail, rain, shine, storm, everything's been here today. But we've had 350 kids playing it for the first time, and it's amazing.
0: Who first handed you a rugby ball?
2: Well, it was my teacher. At the age of 10 years old, I was always bottom sets of class. Teachers ripped me off. And it was just my school teacher, Mr. Aspinall, said, look, we're starting a rugby team up. And back in the day, you didn't get a choice. So we started. It was great because you could hit people and it was legal. And it helped me get a lot of aggression and anger and stuff that I had inside of me. But it also gave me discipline, and I learned about teams and respect and, working together. And, from there, I went to an amateur club. And, again, sort of the rest is history. But when I finished playing, it's like, well, what do you do? Once you finish playing, I thought, well, there's no way I can have come from that background, gone on to do what I did, and not go back in and help those that are like me. Because I was a kid that was stood there with, the second-hand pair of trainers on or the boots and, the wrong kit because we couldn't afford it. But still, I went on somehow, miraculously, went on to do really well. And, we find that we got lots of kids who are struggling that don't have the support that they, that lots of other kids get. And it's like, well, why can't our kids do that? Why can't they have the same opportunities to fulfill the potential? So, when you get the right people together that want to make a difference and not just talk about it, it's amazing what you can do. And as I say, this is only the start. We've got, I'm working with 100 schools at the moment, 50,000 kids. And, we're a non-for-profit. Everything we do, we either raise money or we need partners. So, there's a lot of work to be done, but it's so rewarding when you see the kids out there. 350 kids, they've not moaned once. It's been hailstoning. I was out the hail in a flash, but they were in it just playing. And, the attitudes and just coming up and saying, look, thanks for putting this on. We really appreciate it.
1: On a Thursday on this show, we cover the rugby league, and rugby league does struggle to cut through in the south quite a lot. Is it similar for union in the north with the young people, Jason?
2: Well, it's not necessarily the north. It's just the areas. Yorkshire itself,
1: yeah,
2: has more teams playing rugby union than any other county.

0: in the country. But, you know, all the schools that we work in are in the most deprived areas.
1: Right.
0: So that
1: means... So is it a class issue? Does rugby have a class issue or a...
0: Well, this, I mean, I have nothing against, you know, the Millfields and some of the private schools and the grammar schools, because they do it really well and they have great facilities, have great coaching, and that's great. But because of my journey and not having all that, I just think, well, you know, if we're trying to grow the game, and, you know, you talk about expansion in rugby and, you know, all these franchises and everything else, the only way the game is going to survive and grow is at grassroots. And not every child can go to a local club, but everybody goes to school.
1: Yeah.
0: So if we can do the work in the school,

0: just want to help them on that journey. And,
1: yeah.
0: and not only that, let it be a pathway to go and compete, you know, in some of the bigger tournaments. And this is all part of a journey for these kids, because they have an opportunity to play in the Apex Sevens rugby tournament next year. So that's a tournament. It's going to be a select tournament where there's going to be one girls team, one boys team from all our kids that's going to go and compete with teams from all over the world.
1: Excellent.
0: Private schools. There might be a few other state schools in there, but it's going to give them such an experience that they've never had before. And, you know, whatever we can do to help that journey and help them if they want to be competitive, you know, give them the opportunity to be.
2: It's a great thing that you're doing. I mean, and the England Rugby Union team probably could do with a few of these school kids. And they had a pretty tough time, didn't they, in the Six Nations, Jason?
0: Yeah, it was. I mean, listen, I was disappointed. Most people are disappointed, but there'd be nobody more disappointed than the players themselves. They've got to live with it. And, you know, it's only them that can change it. But you don't become a bad side overnight, and you don't become a good side. So the World Cup's on the horizon next year. So, you know, there's going to have to be a lot of improvements in order to, you know, do well out there. But England got some great players, and, you know, they just need to get back to winning ways. Thankfully, I don't have the problem of trying to make that happen. I'm just happy to do it at a grassroots level and hopefully feed the system.
1: Yeah.
2: Good for you, Jason. Thanks for coming
1: on.
2: I appreciate your time.
1: Good luck with it.
0: Pleasure, guys. Thanks a lot.
2: Jason Robinson there. And look, it goes beyond rugby, doesn't it? It's like equality of opportunity doesn't exist, but like the more you can do to help people who don't have the opportunity to experience any sport, whatever it is a brilliant thing. And what a player.
1: Oh, what a player. Just
2: imagine.
1: Absolutely brilliant.
2: I wasn't going to sort of say this to him, but those little legs just going,
1: oh, yeah.
2: Just quick. Change of direction. Amazing.
1: Just quicksilver. Is what I like to think. It's just that sort of pace and just change of direction. Yeah, amazing. Amazing player.
2: Do we need another? Presumably somebody has phoned.
1: No,
2: thank goodness for that. I'm starting to worry that the wheel of football.
1: Maybe it's just me and you talking to each other and Jason Robinson.
2: Is Jason Robinson going to stay on and play the wheel of football? I hope so. Yes, we do. We have a competitor for Ben, the West Brom fan, as we play the next episode of the Wheel of Football next.
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7: It's Magic Round, and the Warriors are back and refreshed after the bye. 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The Warriors against the Broncos. 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
4: Hello,
1: sport.
4: Hello, good afternoon. You're listening to Talk Sport. With your news headlines, I'm Amelia Beltrow. So Keir Starmer says he has full confidence in Wes Streeting, despite the Health Secretary looking to resign and launch a leadership challenge. It's after the pair had a crunch meeting this morning for less than 20 minutes. Streeting's allies seem confident he'll have enough support to go for the top job, but the Times policy editor, Oliver Wright, says it's a massive risk.
5: If Andy Burnham stood against Starmer with the leadership, he would probably win, but certainly against Streeting, it shows a reasonably convincing victory for the Prime Minister.
4: Well, despite the government being in turmoil, the King set out Labour's agenda for the year ahead, saying it will restore hope across the country.
6: They will harness the potential of the pride felt across this country for its communities.
4: MPs are just discussing the speech now. Policies to improve public services, crack down on anti-Semitism and strengthen relationships with Europe were also mentioned. Now, Nigel Farage is facing an investigation by the Common Sleaze Watchdog over a £5 million gift from a party donor. The Reform leader insists the cash didn't need to be declared because it wasn't political. Elsewhere, Coast Guards in Brighton say they're not looking for anyone else after the bodies of three women were pulled from the sea. Police say they're working to identify the victims. And TUI says UK summer bookings are down 10%. The travel operator is one of several firms impacted by the conflict in the Middle East.
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4: Rain delaying England women at Northampton and Carrick set for talks over the permanent United job. Ben's back at three.
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3: These shooters, catapults, and clackers at the ready. Max Rutland, Charlie Baker.
4: Good afternoon. Welcome to the Wheel of Football. And here's your host, Max Rutland, Charlie Baker. Welcome.
5: Good afternoon. Good afternoon to you.
4: Run us through how the game works, please, Charlie.
5: We have two contestants, Dan the Arsenal fan and Ben the West Brom fan. You will introduce them in a second. They will name a footballer each. We will then draw from this A4 pocket of categories, a category, and I will read out the category, and then we will discuss who wins that round.
4: It's a simple game. And it is sweeping the nation. Let's talk to our reigning champion, Ben, the West Brom fan. Hi, Ben.
5: Hello, Ben.
6: Good afternoon, gents. How are we this week?
5: Yeah, very good, thanks.
4: Very good. Are you feeling confident?
6: I don't know. You know, your luck runs out sometimes, doesn't it? But, you know, the names are there. So let's see how
5: the names are ready. He's got his names ready
6: for me. Let's see, yeah.
4: Well, you're up against Dan, the Arsenal fan. Hi, Dan.
5: Hello, Dan.
7: Hi, guys. How are you?
5: Very good.
4: Yeah, very good.
5: Sounds like the same man twice. Sounds like the same person twice.
4: Do you think so? Oh, maybe it is. That'd be good if they're playing a game. Good for them. Now, Dan, have you listened to the Wheel of Football before?
7: No, never. Okay. I just heard the word quiz and rang in and I thought, let's go for it.
5: It's not really a quiz. It's more of a discussion show, but good luck with it.
4: Well, I mean, they're both, but... You know, all you need to do is have five footballers in your mind. Okay, that's all we need from you, Dan.
7: Here we go.
4: Let's play. Let's start. Here we go. Ben, give us a footballer, please, Ben.
6: I'd love to start with John Solarco.
5: John Solarco, lovely choice.
4: Okay. Dan, the Arsenal fan, who are you picking?
7: I'll go with... Jesper Olsen.
5: Oh, nice.
4: Jesper Olsen v John Solarco. Winger v winger. This is exciting.
5: What a game.
4: Different eras. Here we go.
5: We'd be spinning the wheel now, but we've run out of budget on the wheel, so we are in the...
4: So it's really... The lever arch punk.
5: Yeah,
4: punch
5: let's call it
4: football.
5: That.
4: Here we go. Okay, what's
5: it's
4: the...
5: It's a lovely category. It is... Looks.
4: Looks.
5: Oh, I mean... Who is the best looking out of John Solarco and Jesper Olsen? That is tough.
4: I think
5: that is tough.
4: I don't know.
5: Both good looking. I think Solarco is a handsome guy myself.
4: Well, that's what I think. We'll start with Ben.
6: Yeah, I think I'm at a bit of an advantage here because, as you'll notice by John's beautiful skin, he was actually brand ambassador for Oil of Ule at one point. So, yeah, looks a real big thing for John. So, it's quite
4: okay, let's go to you. Dan, you can, at any point, you can say fair enough. John Solarco is better looking than Jesper Olsen.
5: I need to Google Jesper Olsen. In my mind, he's quite a good looking guy, so I don't know.
4: Listen, it's harsh on Jesper, but go on, Dan.
7: It's not. I mean, at the end of the day, Jesper Olsen, he was like a fine wine. I mean, he's aged beautifully. I think he's 65 years of age now.
5: All right.
7: You know, he's the poster boy of Danish football. He's a national hero. Mm. I mean, John Solarco, I mean, really? I mean, who is that at the end of the day?
4: Well,
5: wow, that's a bit of a shame. That's not what we're asking.
4: I think it's just a win for John Solarco.
5: It's 1-0.
4: It's just a win, not because Jesper Olsen's not nice to look at, it's because John Solarco is just a beautiful man. Okay, let's go with player two. Dan, who do you want to go for second?
7: I'll go Tony Woodcock.
5: Tony Woodcock, lovely
4: Tony
5: stuff.
4: Woodcock, okay, lovely. Okay.
5: Young hair.
4: Ben, what are you suggesting?
6: Lucas Radebe, please.
4: Tony Woodcock versus Lucas Radebe. Okay.
5: Imagine that. My hand is in the pocket. One hand in my pocket. What a great title for this now it is. One hand in my pocket. The other one. It is the person with the best singing voice. Again, it's the person with the best singing voice.

0: You know, I mean, he played for Nottingham Forest, Arsenal, FC Köln.
1: Yeah.
2: His career. What's he like as a singer, Dan? What's he like as a singer? Let alone, I mean, we're on his Wikipedia page. We want to know what you think he's like as a singer.
0: He's well travelled, so he would have picked up many different tunes.
2: Okay.
0: Different fans singing. He's got varied tone.
2: Sure. Okay. Varied tone. Okay. I like that.
1: Okay.

0: What's he doing here?
1: Doesn't mean he's any good.
2: That's true. Yeah, that's very true, Dan. Very true.
0: I mean, I can show the viewers.
2: I like Tony Woodcock travelling around Europe. I mean, that's dancing. That's not singing, is it?
0: Well, he's doing both there, Lucas Radebe. I've got no... There's no video footage of Tony Woodcock singing. I'm going to give it to Ben again.
2: Okay, wow. The ombudsman has stepped in.
0: Okay, Ben, come up with a footballer, please.
1: Can I play Roger Miller, please?
2: Roger Miller.
0: You can play Roger Miller, of course. Yes, Dan, who are you going to... who are you going to try and compete with Roger Miller?
1: Oh, God, I'm going to put out a big gun. I'm going to go for Franz Beckenbauer.
0: Okay, Roger Miller v. Franz Beckenbauer. It's
2: huge.
0: A big game.
2: One hand
0: it's
2: in my pocket.
0: Big game.
2: That's what we'll change it to. We'll change the music next week. One hand in my pocket. This is a lovely answer. Biggest head. Who's got the biggest head? Are we saying as in personality-wise or...
0: No, biggest head. Literally biggest
2: physiologically.
0: Head. And I'm going to say, I just think we give it to Dan straight away.
1: It has to be, doesn't it?
0: Yeah, Franz Beckenbauer's head is bigger than Roger Miller's head. I'm convinced.
2: All day long.
0: 2-1. 2-1, you're back in it. Dan, give us a footballer, Dan.
1: Nigel Spackman.
2: Oh, nice.
0: Nigel Spackman,
2: nice.
0: Okay, yeah. Okay, Ben, what are you going for?
1: I'd like to play Peter and Love, please, Max.
2: Peter and Love.
0: Nigel Spackman versus Peter and Love.
2: Here
0: okay.
2: comes.
0: Yeah.
2: Nicest.
0: Okay.
1: Oh, come on, Nigel
2: Spackman. I'm thinking Spackman. I don't know. I've never met Peter and Love.
0: Have you ever met Nigel Spackman?
2: No.
0: Dan?
1: At the end of the day, you know, he's a Scouser, wasn't he? He grew up in and around the loving people of Liverpool. I mean, he's a legend.
0: I thought Nigel Spackman famously in the Anfield Rap said, and
2: Chelsea.
0: I'm from London, mate, so what's your game?
1: No, I know,
0: as official...
1: he played for Liverpool, didn't he? So,
0: well, of course he did, yeah.
2: Yeah,
0: that's true. But, I mean, okay, Ben?
1: Well, Peter, as a Zimbabwean, Peter, it's known how good these types of people are, how good they are as humans,
2: Zimbabweans.
1: How friendly they are.
2: Zimbabweans known to be nice. I'm not sure about
1: really?
2: That.
1: Well,
0: they're both,
2: I think we look at the history of Zimbabwe.
1: Generally
0: well,
1: nice.
0: But both are using... Basically,
1: they're
0: both are saying...
1: all right at cricket, and that's about it.
2: Oh, right, okay.
0: But
2: well,
0: look, here's the thing. Here's the thing.
1: A downturn on Peter there, that is.
0: Basically, Dan is saying everyone in Liverpool is nice, and Ben is saying everyone in Zimbabwe is nice.
2: Yeah, that's true. So
0: but
2: who's nicest, Ben? So Max,
1: city
2: is up, Max, it's up to you to decide who's nicest, Zimbabweans
0: sorry,
2: or Scousers.
0: One of them has love in their name.
2: Okay, that's true, true.
0: So there we are. It's a 3-1 win.
2: 3-1 win, very good. Do we finish it off or not?
0: Yeah, let's finish it off.
2: Okay, Ben's very good.
0: Give us a footballer, please, Ben.
1: Can I go for let's go for Dunga.
0: Dunga. Okay, lovely, Dunga. Yeah. Dan, what are you saying?
1: Well, the last man on my list, Stuart Pearce.
0: Dunga versus Stuart Pearce. Okay.
2: Okay.
0: Now we must look. We have to be honest with the audience that we both love Stuart Pearce more
2: very
0: than
2: much.
0: Probably anyone in our own family. So you have an advantage. But here we go.
2: The category is the worst dancer.
0: Oh, actually.
2: Stuart is always at a gig. He's always at a gig and he's pogoing. But I can imagine Dunga with the Brazilian flair, you know?
0: Listen, we are going to have to apologise.
1: Stuart Pearce is the worst dance, isn't he?
0: Yeah, we are going to have to apologise to Stuart Pearce on Saturday, Charlie, but I think Dunga's probably a better dancer than Stuart Pearce.
2: But that means whoever said Stuart Pearce wins because that is the worst dancer.
0: No. No, I don't think so.
2: The category is the worst dancer. So the winner is the person named the worst dancer.
0: Really? Okay. Well, in which case, the winner is Stuart Pearce. is that a 4-1 win? No, that's four. Who's that?
1: No,
0: who won that one?
2: 3-2.
0: 3-2.
2: Well done, though, Dan.
0: Well played.
2: Good game, but
0: well
2: done,
0: Dan.
2: Ben.
0: Close,
1: thank
0: but
1: you.
0: Ben is a good player. Thank you, Dan.
1: No worries. Cheers, boys.
2: Thank you,
0: Ben.
1: Have a great week.
0: Yeah, we'll speak to you next week, Ben, the West Brom fan. Yeah. And that was the Wheel of Football.
2: Lovely.
0: Yeah, good. Join.
3: Good. The Rural Roundup with me, Erin Speedy. 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
1: It's Magic Round and the Warriors are back and refreshed after the bye. 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

0: walked out again at the end.
1: It's an ongoing investigation, and the club has made a statement. I know it's... I don't like having to repeat myself, but just ask you to respect that, because that really is the only thing I can say at the moment.
2: Why are you not going to say now what you understand, what you want to say down the line?
1: Because it's an ongoing investigation, and nothing that I say at the moment is going to make an impact on that. So it's not easy for me. It's but it doesn't change. It's I would say something. It's not the moment.
3: Are you a cheat?
2: Thank you very much. Show some respect. Show some respect. That's all we ask. Thank you. Yeah, well done.
0: Let's talk to Mickey Gray, former Sunderland defender, who is
4: just how that, not laughing at the situation, but just how that got absolutely shut down immediately.
0: Yeah.
4: And that's that, oh, we go there, well done for saying.
0: Okay, goodbye. Everyone else, oh, you had to ask that question, didn't you? Mickey Gray, former Sunderland defender, who will be on co-coms for Stockport Stevenage in League One tonight. Hey, Mickey, you okay?
5: Max, Charlie, how we doing?
4: It was a bit like that. But did you ever ask your teacher of it? You got a boyfriend, miss?
0: Yeah.
4: Miss, is your name Karen, miss? Is your real name Karen, miss?
5: I think they'd have got expelled as well for saying that, Charlie.
0: Do you know what? Like, until we know what he says, and I guess he is probably told by people at the top of the club, don't say anything. You kind of have to say, he can say, I'm not going to, what we want him to say is, I didn't know anything about this, or I knew everything about this, and I'm really sorry, or whatever. But I suppose until he says it, you know, we're all sitting there going, it would be weird. Everyone's thinking it'd be weird if he didn't know this was going on, is what everyone is thinking, Nicky.
5: Well, I mean, it's going to be interesting to see whose decision it actually was, Max, who was going to send somebody to Middlesbrough's training ground in the first place. And it's also going to be interesting to hear the opinion of the manager as well, to see what he wants to say about it, if it has actually got anything to do with him. Look, they've got to reap what's coming their way, because there's going to be a punishment. I think if they don't stamp down on it now, I'm sure somewhere down the line, it might be another 7 or 8 years, it will happen again. Whether you think 200,000 fine is enough for a club that have kind of breached the rules, if let's be brutally honest with you. I was just listening to a couple of Middlesbrough supporters, and they were actually saying, just let Hull go through to the Premier League. They don't want to go to the final. They're just saying, let Hull City go to the Premier League and let Southampton be done with it and give them a fine, give them a points deduction. It's going to have to be big, and it's going to have to be heavy, because that is just something that you do not do in football. I've never heard of it when I was playing. I've obviously heard about the Derby County Leeds United one with Bielsa. He said it was a normal thing to do in different countries, so you can understand maybe a little bit from his side of things. But for two sides who know about it and exactly what happened at Derby County and Leeds United, Southampton are completely in the wrong.
0: Yeah, I mean, I suppose the point I was trying to make at the start of the show is it worse than some sort of financial breach that isn't as exciting? It doesn't mean you can't, you know, your fans aren't going to dress up as a financial breach. They might dress up as a tree or a spy. You know, it's so easy for us to go, spying is bad, you shouldn't do it. But actually, if you breach PSR, you can buy an extra player, or you can pay four players more wages and they don't go to a competitor. That's probably a bigger advantage, right? And you do get a points deduction for that as well, I guess.
5: Yeah, but I think this is why it's going to take a

0: if you don't know what you're coming up against, you know, back-to-back games against a side in the semi-final of a playoff final, I think you've got real issues. They know exactly who they're playing against. They know what players they're going to be playing against, what set pieces. I mean, if you're going to change one or two set pieces and your players can't figure them out and work that out, then I think you've got a serious problem in the first place. The big bizarre thing for me is Southampton are the side that jumped into those playoffs, and they were the side that were banging form. And I know they obviously beat Middlesbrough last night, but why would they need to do that when they've already played against Middlesbrough twice? They know everything about them. It's very, very strange to see.
1: It's a shame because it opens it up to you going as well. Well, how did you suddenly hit that form? You know, they were playing like a drain at the start of the season. You go, oh, how did you suddenly hit that form? How long has it been going on? Look, let's talk about the football tonight, shall we, Mickey? Stockport v Stevenage. Stockport, I don't have a soft spot for Stockport, but they were sort of tied up when Wrexham were trying to get out of the National League and into the league. They were very much tied up into that and against them. So Stockport do have quite a lot of investment, don't they? They are ready to become a championship club if possible.
0: Yeah, 100%, Charlie. And, you know, I've kind of been on that journey myself. You know, it's not far away from me, Stockport County.

0: brilliant game against Cambridge every time that we've had to play them. And he kind of loses the ball in the halfway line, and then the Stockport defence attacker falls over, and then he loses the ball again, and it kind of bobbles in. It was Ben Osborne, played for Sheffield United. He's a good player, actually, isn't he? But it was a hilarious goal.
1: Yeah, Pierre Gianni was the centre-half. I think you're talking about Max as well. And Marshall, it was just kind of a, it's yours, it's mine, it's yours, one of moments. And then Ben Osborne just pokes his

0: we're trying to cover both angles of it. People can ring in, right? If they want to play I Spy, they can play I Spy. If they want to make the point about the Spygate and how serious it is, they can make that point.
1: Okay, fine.
0: So we open the phones. It's up to you. You can play I Spy or you can make a serious point.
1: 03717223344. It's up to you. You can play I Spy. You look at the thing and we will ask the questions. Or Charlie now said we can do a serious football phone-in. Let's do both. You can do both.
0: It's a hybrid. It's a hybrid. Let's see if it works.
1: It's a hybrid phone-in. 03717223344. And we'll do that next.

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2: The Moonga question was interesting because according to Dave Rennie, he would have been in the squad to tour South Africa, but he wouldn't have been used in July. But he would have been in the group for the July test to get around a few things. But New Zealand Rugby has said he can't play and they won't budge on their eligibility stance. So they are still hoping to get him in. And if he wasn't, he might have played the first game on the South African tour to give him a chance to fight for his jersey. But he's happy playing NPC, so he's technically not in.
3: Oh, my God.
2: So the conclusion must be Richie Mo'unga is in something, and that is their thinking. But he's not eligible, but he might be eligible one day if there was an injury, for instance, maybe.
4: He's an outfitting day.
2: Can we please? And also, by the way, Dave Rennie did mention that he felt that New Zealand was blessed at 10, blessed in that position, which is a concession to the others who I think last year were destabilised and the year before with the constant talk of Richie Mo'unga, but he's not going to go away. I don't understand this, and I know Mark Watson spoke about this on the Rugby Run during the weekend as well. You've got, on the one hand, is New Zealand Rugby standing up and saying how desperate they are to win games of rugby, to represent the best players available. Mm-hmm. On the other hand, they are putting up every hurdle they possibly can. We're not talking about a block. And here's the irony here. Because Ari Savia goes on a legitimate, quote-unquote, sabbatical to Japan, he gets to come back in and be eligible straight away. Mm-hmm. Richie Mo'unga took a deal to go to Japan, where he's shining. He's played 52 test matches. He was in the All Blacks for 6 years. And yet he has got to jump across every hurdle possible if he is to be considered to play for the All Blacks. Now, if he misses the July series, that's 3 tests. If he misses the South African series, that's 4 tests. Then if he misses the Australian series because he's not up to speed with what the All Blacks have done all year already, then that's 9 tests. And then what? You want him in the end of year tour, or he's available.

0: You got a couple other experienced players, Damon McKenzie, Bowden Barrett, that will want to fight for that team position too.
1: And so they should.
0: And so they should. But, so you're never going to walk into this jersey, but if he is fit and healthy and he is pushing his way into to a starting position and a starting opportunity for the All Blacks, you give him that opportunity. If he's there and he's available, why not? Do not get in your own way, New Zealand rugby.
1: Yeah, I do. I just think, what are you up to? Anyway, another interesting point to make, and your thoughts are welcome. Keep your texts coming in. I can see they're flying in already. Brodie Retallick, really interesting insights into Brodie Retallick's mindset from Dave Rennie yesterday as well. And I know, these are questions asked from the floor. So Dave Rennie was answering questions. This didn't come off the cuff for him. He was asked about Mwanga. He answered the question. He was asked about Brodie Retallick. And he said, look, the guy's just not interested in 150 hotel nights. He doesn't want to be away from family, from home. He's, as I think Dave Rennie said, the longest trip he has at the moment in his rugby is a bullet train to Tokyo. So, you know, that it's a really interesting insight into where Brodie Retallick is at. Dave Rennie said he loves the All Blacks, but, you know, ultimately this isn't the year for him.
0: No, he's got his own priorities, Sumo. And look, I think there's another thing we need to look at here with the players up in Japan. And no doubt that competition is getting better and better, and they're understanding it. And Dave Rennie will
1: except be... Except the referees, apparently, according to
0: Sam. Yeah, the referees need a bit of work. But, you know, Dave will be very conscious that, you know, test footy and test rugby is... It's a little bit different. You know, like your body shape, your body size, the way that the game is played, it's probably a bit more of a power game than an expansive game that these players will need to catch up. Richie Mwanga, prime example, get back into the gym, get back in the fold, start doing a few things here in the country. But Brodie Retallick, he's fit, no doubt. They've said that. But potentially, test footy,
1: best
0: way he throws
1: his... Yeah, I agree.
0: The way he throws his body at things, it's just... Yeah. I can understand it, Sumo. Like 150 days in a hotel, yeah, sounds all great and probably wants a rest from the kids, but it's a it's a hell of a commitment. So I think we say sayonara to that Brodie Retallick situation. I just think...
1: Yeah, and look, there might be a change of heart or a change of circumstance, you know, in a World Cup year, but who knows? But he is out of the picture, and I believe Shannon Frizzell's not in the picture at the moment either, despite...

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7: What is going on with Luke Metcalf? This was hinted at a few weeks back. A few weeks before that, we talked about the depth in the Warriors and how that could potentially turn problematic, given the fact that a number of very good players aren't getting the game time they probably feel they deserve. And here we are. Thoughts, please, sir.
8: Yeah, for those who aren't completely up with the details, he's allowed to negotiate now with other clubs. Luke Metcalf has been given that permission, begrudgingly, it sounds, by the Warriors. Originally, they weren't interested in that, but listen to management, and now he is shopping around for 2027 and beyond, which means under the current circumstances, he is a Warrior for the rest of the season, not picked at all in the matchday squad for Magic Round. For me, lads, I get it. He's only got a career for a certain amount of time, and you want to do the things that make you happy in your life. If being the number seven for him is more important than being part of a quality team or slotting in, and otherwise, you've only got one career. Luke Metcalf knows that better than anyone with all the injuries he's had. The number of times he can get on the field has been reduced, so I get it. That said, the appearance is, to me, he's only been available for three games so far this season.
7: Mm-hmm.
8: What it looks like to me is he's not up for the fight. What it looks like is that he goes, well, they've gone with Tanner. I'm not going to stand around and be six. I've been six before. I didn't like it. I want to be a seven. Rather than going, do you know what? I'm going to put myself in those right spots. I own that jersey. Got hurt. Window came. Someone took it. Same thing could happen for him. Mm-hmm. So to me, that's what I find the most disappointing with it. He is a quality player. I love watching Luke Metcalf play. He's also a quality dude. He is he treats the fans really well. He's really well liked amongst the playing group as well. So I'm frustrated by the as a Warriors fan going, oh, Lukey Met going somewhere else does not sit well with me. That said, if you ask me right now, are they doing the right thing by picking the players they are? I believe they are. Tanner Boyd shouldn't be dropped from this role. It's not dissimilar to what we're talking about with the All Blacks number 10 lads. Competition is great, but it's not a participation award. You give it to the person that owns it. Right now, give me a reason to drop Tanner Boyd. Now, well, there's not a
9: None.
7: Nothing. You bring up a couple of really interesting points. Andrew Webster talked about having the good headache of selection and picking guys each and every week to go and do a job. Here's a question for Luke Metcalf's management. As it was for Luke Metcalf last year, who did his ACL and got Tanner Boyd the opportunity. And you could argue that Tanner Boyd didn't exactly take it with both hands through that time. I mean, this has been the season of blooming

0: for Tanner Boyd. What happens, and here's a hypothetical, and gosh, I hope against all hope that it doesn't happen. What happens this weekend Tanner Boyd gets a season ender?
1: Yeah, that's probably Luke Metcalf, my biggest concern.
0: Where's Luke Metcalf then? Where's his management then? We thought about going to another club, but no, we're sweet now. It's a really destabilising time for the club and a really crucial time for the club, away from home a lot. I know they've got a couple of buys coming up. They've got a couple of days off. But even so, they're away from home. They don't play at Go Media till June the 13th. And this is happening while the team is roading. And this is happening while the team is going really well. And I just think there's got to be an edge now in that environment. Luke Metcalf was supposed to be a franchise player.
2: Yep.
0: And there was an eventuality around the injury. Fate intervened, you might say. Tanner Boyd has been given a sliding doors moment. I don't blame it, and I know you don't either, Sam, and I don't want to come out and say Luke Metcalf's having a sook, because I think the salient point here is he's got a career and he wants to make the most of that career for himself.
1: Well, optically it doesn't look too great.
0: Well, that's what I mean, though.
1: Yeah.
0: And for all the talk and the bonhomie and the court esprit and how well this team gets on together, as again Webster mentioned in his interview with us on Friday, this has got to be a point where players are looking at Luke Metcalf going, what are you doing, mate?
1: Well, that's what I mean. It'd be hard to go to training. It'd be hard to show up and know that these conversations, these articles are floating about and players are looking at you to, and you know, worst case or a case scenario that pops up, there is an injury and he has been given the role. Like, there's going to be players that are second guessing his commitment to this organisation. I was surprised to be honest. Like, you think 6 months ago the Warriors showed their loyalty, their commitment to sign this guy long term, and he's got a 2-year extension. And now, because Tanner Boyd is playing so well, Chanel Harris-DeVita is playing so well, you wave the white flag and you say, sayonara. But you look at it from
0: another... Is Chanel Harris-DeVita a lock-in for the Warriors?
1: Well, not yet.
0: Right?
1: Not yet. Cowboys are circling, apparently.
2: Look, for me, one thing is absolutely certain from this. Luke Metcalf is leaving, then both Boyd and Chanel Harris-DeVita have got to be retained. Right now, if you say that that two of those three are going, whichever two you take, that's going to be a really hard spot for the Warriors to handle internally for the next season. There's some good players coming through, there's some good talent. Maybe with those players going, they've got money in the kitty to throw at people, but halfbacks and sixes are pretty high in demand right now.
0: Sammy, you understand the contracting environment here for the NRL. Were the Warriors, did they have to say to agree to this? Or could they have played hardball with Metcalf and said, we're not releasing you?
2: Well, they absolutely have. And to be very clear, they haven't released him.
0: No.
2: They've given him permission to negotiate,
0: talk.
2: Right?
0: Correct.
2: So that doesn't mean they're to go. This could be another scenario where they go, cool, if you want to go to Club X, we're talking swaps again. We're talking about what we're going to get out of it. So there's no guarantee of when that'll be.
0: Or is this just a value test? Are we being unfair on Luke Metcalf? Is it absolute certainty that he's looking for another club? Or is he testing his value? Or is he making a statement, a point?
2: Reports are that the young man's on about 900K, right? So he'd be one of the top paid players at the club. It's not like he's going somewhere else, with the exception, of course, of Papua New Guinea with the tax-free dollars for Australian players. With that aside, it can't be about a money move, because he's being well looked after and not a lot of clubs are going to suddenly have that gap in the cap. So for me, it's not a value play, but if anything, all it can do, if it's just a kicking tires, all that can do is devalue.
0: Yeah.
2: It can show that he went looking and didn't find something, a better option.
0: Understood.
2: And stuck.
0: Understood, but I don't just mean the value that Luke Metcalf gets. I mean the value for the club.
1: Mate, the club's going to have some
0: If they are looking seriously at re-signing CHT, and I know on 360 last night that was mentioned, thanks for the text too regarding that. So they've freed up cap here. That's what I mean. If they had no obligation to agree to letting Metcalf talk to other clubs, then there's something in it for the Warriors too by agreeing to this. And that is, if he's on 900K or a prox, that's a lot of cap. And all of a sudden you're going to CHT and you're saying, hey, you want to hang around? We've just found some more cash.
2: For sure. Without question in the world it is. And it changes so many pictures for them and the money they do have to work with. Don't forget that the Anderson for Barnett swap, respectfully to Anderson, they ended up with some money left in the kitty out of that swap.
0: I'd say so.
2: So there's going to be, you know, they're set into a really interesting scenario. I imagine there's a lot of internal upgrades of these promising Warriors that are coming through to make sure that they feel valued and stick around too. But yeah, she's intriguing. The question I put to you and I put to the audience on 8833, we know that he's out this week, if in my opinion, to clear his head, to check out his options and it not be a distraction for the team and for Luke Metcalf. He can just sort himself out. If the Warriors are playing a grand final tomorrow, is Luke Metcalf in your 19?
1: No.
0: Well, not at this stage.
2: I say yes. If it's a grand final tomorrow and you're picking the team to win a grand final, Metcalf is in my 19. He's on the bench, but he's in the 19.
1: Right now.
2: Right now. If the grand final is tomorrow.
1: I haven't even seen him play.
2: Tamati Martin's the other option, and you haven't seen him play either.
1: I'll chuck Lukey Hansen in there.
0: I like it. This is a great thought exercise because, gosh, what would we give to see a Warriors in a grand final tomorrow?
1: When someone is showing that sort of commitment, why would I pick him for a grand final?
0: Well,
2: because you want to win. You want the best players available.
0: Let's think about the advice around the player too. He's a 27-year-old kid. Let's think about the advice he's getting. Jared says, I think as long as Webby is coach and as long as we've got a good forward pack, that at least gives us parity. Tanner Boyd is the best halfback for our team. He's a prototype 7 with a team-first mentality. Remember, Metcalf has only played 40-something games in 5 years with only 15 of them at halfback. Add to that the injuries. Yep. So I'm totally on board with how the Warriors are dealing with this. Team first, says Jared. And another text along those lines too from JJ. 14 games at halfback, 15 in his career, and now walks because someone else is playing well. It's odd. Wants to be the man rather than part of the team. Wanted to be the franchise, but can't stay on the field. Fair play to the Waz. We had you back, Luke. Pity you didn't back yourself or the club. That is from JJ. Strong thoughts on 8833.
3: It's Magic Round, and the Warriors are back and refreshed after the bye. Now, they head to Brisbane to take on the Broncos. The defending premiers haven't had it all their own way so far. While the Warriors are looking to keep the momentum going in one of the biggest weekends on the rugby league calendar, we've got you covered with all the action. Thanks to our mates at SEN, the Warriors against the Broncos. Kick off 6:05 Sunday night, live right here on Sport Nation. 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
0: We've tracked him down. We've tracked him down finally. So Graham Henry joins us on the line. Good morning, Ted.
12: So Graham.
13: Scotty. Izzy. How are you?
0: We're good. Good. Well, congratulations. How does it feel to be back in the fold in a place that you love so much?
13: Oh, it's exciting. I feel very humbled to be asked, to be frank. You know, it's bloody good to wake up in the mornings these days. So to also have that responsibility, you know, might keep you alive for a few more years.
0: Now, I understand you've just walked the Camino as well. So you've been on the long march to freedom.
13: Yeah, no, we walked with some few mates, which was great. Walked a long way in a short period of time. And just got back yesterday. So we're feeling a wee bit jet lagged, but we had a great time and a really special group of people. We had a lot of fun.
1: Ted, time to put the kayak away, put the rods away, and it's time to get into some work. You're a selector now. Talk to me about the role, what it entails, what it looks like.
13: Well, Izzy, I selected you. I probably made a mistake there, but that's okay.
1: Don't you lie. You said to me at the reunion, I was your favourite All Black.
13: Yeah, well, I said that to most guys I saw that day. So, Izzy, don't get carried away. To answer your question, I think it's the time, you know, the time you spend watching players play. And I think that's really important. Like, you get the stats on individual players was huge, massive, much more than what we had, was it 20 years ago, whatever it was. But I think, you know, you've got to watch players play, and you've got to watch them for a considerable period of time. And when you do that, and you just watch them, you don't watch the game. So you've got a game of 30 individuals running around. You're watching one person, and you might watch them for 15, 20 minutes and then go to another player and do the same thing and then come back to that first player. Once you've done that for an hour or so, you know, you've got a pretty good idea whether they're the right material or not.
0: Now, Dave Rennie mentioned yesterday, Ted, when talking about the appointment to the selectorial role, that you'd already looked at about 60 players and had notes on all of them. Was he embellishing there, or has it been... I know how you watch the game, and I know you have such a keen eye for it. Have you had your eye on a certain number of players just as a matter of course, even before this role came up?
13: No, not really. I watch the game. Now I'm looking at individuals, so it's a different... It's a different view. I'll be watching live now, and I'll be watching as much rugby as I can. I'll need binoculars because I'm blind, so that's great. Just to keep an eye on the individual who I'm looking at. But

0: Yeah. No, it's... did I have 60 players on the list? We got it. Like, it's great, you know. There's a lot of competition for places.
1: Yeah.
0: And there's a lot of good rugby players out there playing Super Rugby, which is fantastic. And some of the teams are playing some great footy, so...
1: Mm.
0: It's a pleasure to... It's actually a pleasure to watch them play.
1: Yeah. Ted, you touched on it. There's so much analysis done now, the stats. You know, you can go everywhere and look at numbers, and numbers tell a picture to a degree. But what is your number one trait? When you're surveying and you're concentrating on one player, what is the one thing that you would look for to make a great All Black?
0: Oh, I think it's decision-making. Decision-making under pressure, how they handle that. Every position's a bit different. So if you're looking at backs, really, and maybe loose forwards, it's decision-making. Mm-hmm. In the critical moments, so that, you know, if they push that pass, or have they taken that gap, or is their running lines right so that people around them can do their job, and all those sort of things. The tight five is a bit different, obviously, but more and more, it's apart from being able to scrum and line out, which is critical, is the athleticism of the tight five. Mm. And, you know, I think the game has become more athletic, because you've got bigger men, quicker men, and because you've got bigger and quicker men, you get less space.
1: Mm.
0: So I guess, you know, the athleticism to be able to do a role outside of the set piece is becoming more important than it maybe used to be.
2: Dave Rennie mentioned that it's going to be a squad of 34, and they've already got their minds made up on a few, if not plenty. But have you discussed the number of spots left and specific players that they would like you to keep an eye on over these last few weeks of the regular season and into the playoffs?
0: Oh, we've got a Zoom meeting next week where we're going to go through that. Like, there's probably a large number, you know, maybe 60-65% who you would think are strong contenders.
1: Mm-hmm.
0: And then there'll be another 30%, 35% who there might be two or three players vying for one or two positions. So you've got to make a decision. Is it A, B or C for that particular position? So, you know, every player is a bit different. Some of them had a lot of experience and been very successful All Blacks, and they've done their thing. Obviously, you've got to keep watching them to make sure that they still can do their thing. But it becomes that sort of program. You know, you've got 34 positions, you've got 20 that look pretty certain, you've got 14 that you've got to select from, and you might have 30 players for those 14 positions. How do you work through those particular players?
1: Mm. Ted, you coached back in the early days when I started playing out, and it was probably fair to say that if you're an out-and-out player in that position, it went a long way. Now we're seeing the game change with, you know, utility side of things that has come into play. So how crucial now is your ability to play multiple positions when selecting teams?
0: Yeah, I think, Izzy, that's pretty important when you're working on your bench. What can they do? You know, what can they cover? Like a Damien McKenzie, for example, play fullback, he can play 10. I think he could probably play 9. Mm. You know, so that sort of situation is becoming more and more critical, isn't it? But the front row is vital, isn't it, in today's game? Like if you get done at scrum, it's hard to win.
1: Mm.
0: So you've got to have, you know, 6 players who can do the job at scrum. So that's 3 subs. Look at South Africa, what they've done there in that area of the game with the bomb squad. Mm. So I do the hybrid rugby player today, and hell, that's a new term, isn't it?
1: Mm.
0: Oh, we never talked about hybrid. We don't think we had hybrid cars in my day. But the hybrid rugby player is becoming an interesting

0: situation for the team bench and even guys on the field starting who can switch position if necessary. Like Carter, the winger, he played 3 years at halfback for Bay of Plenty, I think. So you've got some guys who can do things, which gives you flexibility.
1: Ted, it's been well written about and well reported that New Zealand Rugby are pretty desperate to make sure that this All Blacks side is successful as possible. And to have a successful All Blacks side, you want to have access to your best. And obviously there's some names that were once again mentioned yesterday. The eligibility question, I know you can't solve it, and I know that these decisions are made at board level and executive level at New Zealand Rugby, but how important is it to the All Blacks to have the best options available to play for the team?
0: Oh, critical, isn't it? Like, we're playing the teams around the world now are highly competitive. South Africa have played some outstanding rugby in recent times. The French played outstandingly in the Six Nations. Ireland, Scotland playing well. England should always be really strong. So it's a very competitive international competition these days. And if you don't go in with your best, you're severely disadvantaged. So we just need to have a bit of flexibility to enable that to happen. And I'm sure people are thinking about that and how best to do that. So, you know, hopefully those things are not set in concrete, that we can make critical decisions which are going to help the team.
2: Coach Ted, you've coached some of the best in the world and the best leaders and that I've ever experienced, you know, with Dan Carter and Richie and Kevy. What are some of the things do you reckon? I know they were part of a big leadership group meeting with some of the leaders. What do you think they'd be trying to pass on to this current group of leaders in the All Blacks?
0: I think what Dave's done there is. And I haven't been privy to those meetings. But I think everybody being on the same page as he is very important. And that the players have the confidence to express themselves and say what they think and about the game. Like, the love of the game is critical, and love playing the game and love the process of playing the game. I think those sort of criteria are very important in how the team plays. So if you feel comfortable, you're loving the game, enjoying it. I know there's massive pressure at international level, but I still think the love of the game is important. So if everybody's on the same page, the coaches and the players, and they spend the time making sure there's no grey there, that they're all on the same page, it's simplistic, because the game is hugely high-powered and it played at a huge pace, and people haven't got lots of time to make decisions, so they've got to be instinctive. So if your game plan is too complicated, that's going to be difficult. So I'm taking a long time to answer this, aren't I? But just making sure that the coaches and the players are on the same page, and the players have got the confidence to talk about what they think. And the coaches are listening to what they are talking about, and they come to a conclusion that everybody's happy with. And if you've got that base, then I think you can play some decent footy.
1: Ted, before we let you go, I assume there, and I can intuit from your answer, that this is about restoring some clarity in this team now, about maybe going back to looking at the game a little bit more simply and allowing players to express themselves within, I guess, a codified framework that makes sense to them. Is that what you've noticed from the way Dave Rennie, Neil Barnes, Mike Blair are approaching this team?
0: Well, I haven't been there, of course. You know, I've just got back from Europe. It's just my thoughts. And Dave and I have had some conversations, I think. But they've been on Zoom, and so we just need to spend time. And, you know, if I can help in some small way, that'll be good. That's just my thoughts.
1: Yes.
0: And I think we're pretty much on the same page.
1: Mm-hmm.
0: But you know, time. We need some time, and we're going to have plenty of time, hopefully.
2: Ted, just quickly before we let you go, when you get Ted, you get Lady Raywin as well. So what was her reaction? Did she roll her eyes at you when she got the nod to become a selector?
0: Well, Izzy, as you know, she probably picked you. I was going to pick you. So, she'll probably become the fourth selector again. an unpaid role, but it gives us a lot to discuss over breakfast, you know?
1: That's right. Well, I tell you,
0: whether you're good enough or not. And she persuaded me that she thought you had some ability, and I guess she was proved right.
1: Raywin remains the greatest selection you've ever made, Sir Graham. So we'll leave it at that. We thank you for your time and appreciate you always. Good luck with the new role. I know you'll be excited and rejuvenated by this, and we certainly know the passion you bring to the job. So have fun, and we'll catch up soon.
3: Thanks, Ted.
0: Good to talk, guys.
1: See you, mate. Sir Graham Henry, new All Black selector, joining us on the line. One of two selectors in the household, with Raywin Lady Henry as well.
2: People probably underestimate how much of an impact she will have on it.
1: Hey.
4: It's unbelievable. What a goal.
5: 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It's Magic Round, and the Warriors are back and refreshed after the bye. Now, they head to Brisbane to take on the Broncos. 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We've got you covered with all the action, thanks to our mates at SEN. The Warriors against the Broncos. Kick-off 6:05 Sunday night, live right here on Sport Nation.
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1: Joining us on the line is Richie Morgan out of Australia. Richie, good morning.
17: Richie!
18: Good morning, guys. How are we?
1: Mate, we're sharp. Thank you. Very sharp. It's a big weekend. Magic rounds. I understand that that the Warrior Nation is going to be descending on Suncorp in numbers.
18: Mate, as we do every year, but I think this year is going to be the absolute biggest yet. We are so pumped. I speak on behalf of all Warriors fans, man. We're so pumped to get up to Magic Round, and we're looking forward to the get-together, the pre-game at the Lord Alfred Hotel on Sunday, and then the massive hikoi down Caxton Street, our famous hikoi that we created a few years ago.
2: That was crazy. I remember the socials coming through. There's a lot of numbers, mate. What sort of numbers are you expecting? And if there's some latecomers to the party, how can they meet up and what time?
18: Absolutely. I would expect between 800 and 1,000 people are going to congregate on the vicinity on Sunday. We got about 500 people there last year, and that was just through a little bit of social media and pushing and just plugging amongst our small group. But that group has grown by thousands in the last year. The momentum is real, and we're asking everyone to come into the vicinity at the top of Caxton Street, Beetree Terrace. That's the Lord Alfred on the corner. We're asking everyone to congregate into the area from 2:45 p.m., meeting out the front slightly down the road. The police have asked us to move down because of the numbers that we had last year. We created a little bit of an issue with traffic. So we're asking to move down and meet out the front of Lefty's Hotel. We want to congregate in the area. Look out for Aaron. He'll have the banners at the front. He'll be rallying everyone together for the meeting point. We want to pack everyone in nice and tight. And we're going to be marching at 3 p.m. sharp. We're hoping that everyone can come out of the pubs, wherever you are, around the venues. Come to Caxton Street, top of Petrie Terrace, from 2:45. You'll see us rallying everyone together, get everyone warmed up, ready to rip in as we march down and represent our mighty One New Zealand Warriors.
2: What is a One New Zealand Warrior fan? Like, what do you need from this group to come in? Like, what sort of attitude, what sort of feeling? And potentially, you know, cowbells are associated with the Waikato fans. Is there any paraphernalia, like any drums or whatever?
18: Bro, we have our Warrior Nation drum that we bought out and found at a garage sale back in 23. That's branded up beautifully, ready to go. But we're asking you just to bring your mana, bring your voice, bring your flags, bring your banners, bring your kids, bring everyone. Just come and represent our amazing community that we've created. We are loud. We are proud. We are forever, not whenever. That's the mantra of being a Warriors supporter here in Australia and to represent the mighty Warriors on Magic Round.
1: Now, Richie, I've got to also say, and we just had a chat actually about sideline behaviour, so is it important to put across to all Warriors fans, be humble, be awesome, be loud, be supportive, but also get on with everyone too?
18: 100%, boys. That's the Warrior Nation spirit. That's what we're really sending out. We really want to create a real fun, family-friendly community that we just have pure passion for our club. We don't want to be that club that you know has that sort of bad look upon our fans. We want to be known as the fans that we're first and foremost, we're lovers of the game of rugby league. We're NRL fans, and we do it via the mighty emblem that's on our chest of the Warriors jersey. So yeah, absolutely, guys. We want to stay humble, but we want to be loud, and we want to be proud, and we want to be relentless.
1: Love it. Now, we've got a text here, Richie, from one of our great listeners, Josh. He said, can you please ask Richie if I can have a go beating the drum at the Lord Alfred Bar on Sunday afternoon?
18: Absolutely. Get in line, brother. We try to bring that drum around. It's awesome. You know, man, what makes us so happy, what makes Aaron and I so happy, after games, during games, before games, the kids are just looking at her so sheepishly, just, can I please have a go on the drum? And the look on their faces, the look on their parents' faces when they do it, it just makes us so proud and just, you know, it just represents who we are as a community for what, of Warriors fans. We're all in together as one. It's, awesome. It's just, it makes us so happy, man. We're pumped.
17: The Aussie-based champions fans of the Warriors, Richard.

0: Yeah, I've been to plenty of Warriors games over Australia, and I have been Robinson Crusoe on many occasions back in the day. The vibe of Warriors fans, not just at Brisbane or just showing up for a big game, it's now become the norm for every away Warriors games for the Warriors fans to almost take over the stadium. You guys are a massive part of that. What has been the catalyst for that? We know during the COVID years, everyone became, you know, the Wires became everyone's second team. But how did it take on such a life?
1: I remember when it started. I was sitting at a game here and just moved back to Sydney, and I was sitting at a game with my brothers, and I sort of said to them, God, there's a couple hundred of us at the stadium here. We just need to bloody sit together. We need to try and create our supporters base. And my younger brothers both looked at me and said, "But what are you going to do about it, Rich?" And I went, "Hold my beer." And literally, from 2011 to now, I have been going game to game, tapping on shoulders, and telling people my vision of having us all together and creating a mini Mount Smart here in Australia for every game, because we were all here, but we were just not together. And over the years, we've built it. I got 20, I got 50, I got 100, to what you see today. But that's been all built through not just that, having been together pre-game. The pre-game was the catalyst. That's what was able to allow us to build relationships, get to know each other. So when we got into the stands, the chants were just organic, because we all were just in for each other together as one. And then that just spread, and people looked over from the other bays, what's going on there? And that's what you're seeing today. And it is becoming the norm, but it's still getting bigger and better. And we've got multiple chants, people are commenting, and it's just recreating what I think what should be done for rugby league fans is togetherness pre-game. You meet together, you eat together, you march together, and then you celebrate together.
2: That all makes sense. I'm thinking, how's these stadiums that apply to opposition, you know, teams' headquarters, how are they full of bloody Warriors fans? And now it all makes sense. Look, logistically, how do you organise all of that? Like tickets, etc. Have you got a real deep connection to the clubs?
3: Or? Smoke signals.
2: Signals. Who organises that
1: 100%.
2: All? 100%. Secret codes.
1: Loud voice and smoke signals. Oh, boys. Man, a lot of spreadsheets. It's taken me years to break through to the other clubs, to the NRL clubs here in Australia, to show them that I'm not just another fan wanting to get a few tickets. I'm really trying to create something here. We need to be together. Our community needs us. And it's finally broken through in the last literally 3 to 4 years. Some clubs have given me, and we got our last year in Manly, boys, we got our first ever supporter bay in 32 years at Brookvale Oval. And Dally Chorian's walking past for his final game, and he looked over and he goes, "What the hell?" And we just gave him nothing but of applause, and he was expecting to cop abuse. But we gave him nothing but love, and he was like, and he clapped back and said, you know, he gave us all the thumbs up. But that's what happens, and that's what happens to us when we get together. When we're together, we are proud to represent proudly. Mm. So yeah, I've been spreadsheets. I buy tickets at times. I've bought for Magic Round. I bought 200 tickets off the NRL, and I got everyone's money. I distributed
2: this
1: them.
2: Credit card
1: I had
2: using.
1: A spreadsheet. I've got a feeding plan. just to ensure that we are together. I need to ensure that we are together. That's my biggest thing. We can't be segregated. We can't be all over the place. Together, we're louder, we're prouder.
4: Oh, what awesome. A great... You're giving me goosebumps, actually, thinking about that and the work that
2: now
4: you've done and the passion that you have, mate. But more importantly, what an awesome co-popper to bring people together and to learn a bit about each other rather than just going to watch a game. It's about going together to watch a game, which is amazing.
2: Unreal.
1: That's it. That's the recipe right there. You've got to do things together, and that's how we've been successful to creating this energy. And then we were lucky to be invited over to New Zealand for the Titans game. About 50 of us came over. We were in the home base, and we tried to bring our energy there. And we would love to do as much as we can back in New Zealand and to help the fans and try to. I mean, the crowd over there is electric anyway. It's insane. Mm. But I know that we can add another little something special to the mix. If we had the chance.
5: Richie, is it our year? Is it our year, brother?
1: Like I said to everyone last year, look, sorry about what I said last year. 100%, this is our year this year. Okay, sorry about what I said last year or the year before, but this is our year. We all know this. This is the truth.
4: Rich, I reckon if you...
3: Believe it, boys, we're on.
4: Well, if you keep this up, every year's your year, because I think this is, regardless of results, mate,

0: This is the most fun you could have at a game of rugby league with the Warrior Nation. And that is Richie Morgan joining us. Enjoy Magic Round. Can't wait to see the picks from Caxton and see the thousands turn up for you, buddy.
1: Unreal.
2: 100%. Well, thank you so much for having me on. Thank you to all the Warrior Nation supporters that have jumped on board and joined us and become part of the community and the family. It means the world to me. Thank you so much. And I'll see you all guys on Sunday. And up the Waz, baby. Let's go.
3: It's Magic Round, and the Warriors are back and refreshed after the bye. Now, they head to Brisbane to take on the Broncos. The defending premiers haven't had it all their own way so far, while the Warriors are looking to keep the momentum going in one of the biggest weekends on the rugby league calendar. We've got you covered with all the action, thanks to our mates at SEN. The Warriors against the Broncos. Kickoff 6:05 Sunday night, live right here on Sport Nation.
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0: Mizuho America's Open, successfully defending her title. And the fourth multiple winner of this season on tour.
1: Making the Insperity his first win. Weekly for his par at 18. Champions victory, and the only player in the field to play the Woodlands bogey-free for the week.
2: Let's go, baby!
3: 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And now, the stroke to end it.
1: And we have a new arrival from Norway.
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5: Side miss, a bogey on the last, and Brant Snedeker finds the fountain of youth at the One Flight Myrtle Beach Classic.
6: What a good story there is, Brant Snedeker finding the fountain of youth in golf. It's a really good story, winning the Myrtle Beach Classic, of course, the tournament that Ryan Fox won correspondingly last year. So golf coming up in this hour, as always, with David Bileski, when we focus on what happened last week in the three tournaments he talked about, and, of course, what's about to happen this week, he suspects, in the major championship, which is the PGA. Don't know much about the golf course. All that to come. Ricardo, highlights.
7: Yeah.
6: And, of course, you've got some headlines too.
7: Yes, highlights and headlines for you, Smithy. The big headline out of sportnation.nz this morning is that six players from Georgia's rugby team have been handed long bans, including one for 11 years for their involvement in a urine swapping scheme to cheat anti-doping tests. It is the ultimate taking the piss, Smithy. The sport's biggest corruption scandal, they're saying it's up there with one of the biggest, was described by World Rugby as the most extensive anti-doping investigation ever undertaken in rugby. It's resulted in Georgia's entire anti-doping agency being replaced as the World Anti-Doping Agency checks if other sports are affected by the former Soviet nation. Former captain Mirab Shikharadze has been given an 11-year ban, while Georgie Chikardze has been banned for 6 years. Three other players have been given 3-year suspensions, and one has been banned for 9 months. Smithy, there's a book called Guns and Needles, which is about doping in South African sport, particularly rugby, written by Clinton Vandenberg, who we've had on the show before. So I wonder if World Rugby are really starting to dive into this, how long it is before we start seeing some others come up in maybe more rugby-centric parts of the
6: world. Well, I know that after every game of rugby, I'm not sure about the NPC, but I would imagine Super Rugby and International Rugby, they're on deck to take samples. And I can't recall too many in this country. I'd imagine it's the same in rugby league as well. As they push their arms out into all sports. This is, I think it's quite a sad story when a developing nation within the game, I'm not talking about other aspects of that country, but the developing nation within the game, and they have had some pretty good times when their forward pack was being greatly respected, actually. But now we find that they're clouded in all this sort of garbage. It's a bit of a worry.
7: Yeah, very much a worry. You spoke about Sir Graham Henry being part of Dave Rennie's coaching squad. He actually was on Breakfast with Scotty and Izzy this morning, and he was talking about what the trait that he prioritises above others when trying to identify elite talent. There's a story here now on sportnation.nz around this. He says, I think it's decision-making under pressure, how they handle that. Every position is a bit different, but if you're looking at backs and maybe loose forwards, it's just decision-making and critical moments. Did they push that pass, or have they taken that gap, or are they running lines right so people around them can do their job? For the tight five, it's a bit different, apart from being able to scrum a mind out, which is critical. It's the athleticism. I think the game has got to be more athletic. You've got bigger men, quicker men, and because you're bigger and quicker, you get less space. So athleticism has to be able to do a role outside of the set piece, and that's becoming more important than it.
6: Well, that becomes decision-making, also becomes a huge part of leadership. Of course, that is still the biggest piece of the puzzle for me. Who is going to be the man leading us down the tunnel time after time after time? Come

0: coming up, and there's been no commitment anyway about that. And are we waiting for Scott Barrett to come back to play some rugby so we can name him actually as All Black captain as a current player? Or is it's pretty hard to name him when he hasn't been playing rugby and a body situation, a recovery mode? So I can understand the delay, but if you were going to change from Scott Barrett, you could have easily done it now.
1: Yeah, you could have done. And I believe there was a bit of a leaders' summit, right, Smithy? A few former All Black captains and a few other big personalities, big minds with sporting experience outside of rugby that met recently.
0: Really? What did they talk about, Ricardo?
1: Well, we don't know what they talked about, but if you look at the profile of some of those players, you'd have to say that they were probably talking about leadership, at least. You know, you're talking the likes of McCaw, Mialamu, Stephen Adams, I believe, may have been involved as well.
0: Okay, fair enough. That's good.
1: Yeah.
0: Don't let all that knowledge disappear and waste it.
1: No, exactly. And finally, Southampton have beaten Middlesbrough in extra time 2-1 to go to the playoff final at Wembley against Hull City. The winner of that goes into the Premier League, but there is controversy surrounding this game. Spygate, Smithy. Spygate 2.0. A few years ago under Bielsa at Leeds, when they were in this league, they were accused of spying on Coventry ahead of one of their games, and they were fined. A member of the Southampton coaching staff was allegedly caught spying on Middlesbrough ahead of the first leg of their game, which is a breach of EFL regulations. So what happens here? I mean, do Southampton not get to go to the showpiece? I can't imagine that happening because it generates so much money and so much TV. But, watch the space. Southampton might not come out of this unscathed.
0: What can you see without going through legitimate channels? I mean, surely if you're looking at a side, you look at the way they play, not at the way they train. You look at the way they play, and that's what you've got to come up against, and that's open for everyone in the world to see. So I don't quite get that. Incidentally, we've had a text in from Chris to say it was recreational drugs they were trying to hide in Georgia. Earlier this morning on Sports News, that was made apparent.
1: Okay.
0: So what? Yeah, drugs are drugs in that respect. I mean, performance enhancing or not, what we're talking about here, cocaine, heroin?
1: I can't imagine heroin would be performance enhancing.
0: No.
1: There's a story.
0: I mean, the bottom of a Georgian ruck, so I wouldn't know.
1: No, well, that's true. That is true. There's a story on a podcast called Disgracelands that tells the stories behind some of the music's biggest names. And there was a story about the country star who did the Dukes of Hazzard theme song, Waylon Jennings, being in the locker room of the Oakland Raiders in the 70s. With his head of security was also the head of the Hells Angels in San Francisco. And they may have been helping the Raiders come back from, I think it was a 6-0 halftime deficit against the Kansas City Chiefs. And with their help, they won 54-6. That would suggest that was performance enhancing.
0: It was indeed. Okay, Ricardo, thank you very much for that. We will have David Bolesky very shortly, and we've got so much to talk about.
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3: It's Magic Round, and the Warriors are back and refreshed after the bye. Now, they head to Brisbane to take on the Broncos. 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We've got you covered with all the action, thanks to our mates at SEN. The Warriors against the Broncos. Kick-off 6:05 Sunday night, live right here on Sport Nation.
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5: 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Yeah!

0: Yes, indeed. He is the Sultan of Swing. This is David Bolesky we're talking about because he delivered again last week with his bookie beater. We'll hear more about that very shortly when we review last week's tournament play. But there's something different in the air this week. Yeah, it's I can smell it. It's a major week in golf. It's the PGA. And we have a very big preview of that coming up too in terms of a golf course I don't know too much about. With an unusual name, in fact. I don't even really know where it is. But I do know that Scottie Scheffler is ahead of the betting, and that's not surprising. He's defending champion of the PGA, won it by 5 last year from Harris English. And he's at 575 on the market. Rory McIlroy at 1050. More on that very shortly, and that'll be in part two of the show. But first of all, good morning to you, David Bolesky. Welcome on in. We've got the Truist, the Myrtle Beach Classic, and the Catalunya Championship to review. So it's over to you, sir.
1: Yeah, good morning, Sully. No, look, it's always fantastic getting into the major championship. Doesn't seem that long ago that we're watching Rory McIlroy win back-to-back Masters and put on the green jacket again, and they do come through thick and fast when we get to major season. So fantastic week that's just been with some great golf all across the globe, and some more fantastic golf to come this week as well.
0: Right, let's can we start with a bit of romance? I love a bit of romance, and he's hinted at this, Brent Snedeker. I've got to say, his tournament play hasn't been too bad in the last few weeks, and all of a sudden he gets an opportunity. Sure, a lot of the big guns

0: last year, all of a sudden had another special occasion this year with a man rolling back the years.
1: Yeah, look, it was a fantastic watch. I don't know how much of the tournament you saw, but there was some real emotion shown by Brandon Snedeker as he came out and won the Myrtle Beach Classic. Obviously, as you said, a tournament I've actually grown quite fond of, especially given it'll be always remembered as the site of Ryan Fox's first PGA Tour win. And for Brandon Snedeker, it's his first PGA Tour victory since 2018. So that was 2,821 days ago that he last won on the PGA Tour, and I think part of the reason for his emotion is that it saw him reach an important milestone. It was his 10th PGA Tour victory, and given it had been so long since his last win, I'm sure he was beginning to wonder if he would ever win on the PGA Tour again. Look, in terms of the golf course itself, this is probably where I need to offer a bit of an apology to listeners, because the golf course played completely differently to how it's played every single year since its first inception. Previously, this has been a home where bombers have done really, really well. We've seen Chris Goddard win, very long driver, Ryan Fox, obviously, and then after that, all the rest of the leaderboard were basically all just the longest drivers in the field. This year, it played completely different. There was no golfer in the top 10 who ranked higher than 29th for driving distance. 10 of the top 12 actually ranked 33rd or better for driving accuracy, and it went completely the other way from distance to accuracy. Now, part of that might be that there was rain in Wednesday and Thursday, so that saw preferred lies on Thursday, which can give you an advantage if you're finding the fairway. You get to pick up your ball, clean it, take any mud or grass off it. And even on Friday, though, there wasn't preferred lies on the Friday. It was possibly still wet, but we saw this huge swing from driving distance to driving accuracy. Very, very difficult to predict that was going to happen. But on our end, we did still manage to find Marty Doe, the talented Chinese golfer who's playing on the PGA Tour after a short trip back to the Korn Ferry Tour. He finished 13th, so a top 20 on him, paid $4.20. Other note coming out of Myrtle Beach, Smithy, was Brooks Koepka, finished 11th. Now, might have expected him to finish a little bit higher up, given obviously this was the alternate field event, and he would have much rather, of course,

0: only 62nd out of 76 golfers who made the cut for putting. So just a cool putter for Koepka, and the rest of his ball striking looked really, really good, which is always threatening going into a PGA Championship.
1: Well, it is, and he's on about the 10th line of betting, Brooks Koepka. You can get him at 34s at the moment. So that was Myrtle Beach. Of course, the signature event was the Truist Championship, worth a lot more money. So Ryan Fox quite rightly decided that he would head off there as opposed to defending at Myrtle Beach. Didn't quite work out for Ryan Fox. He made, I think, on... I just went through his card very, very quickly, but I think on 15 holes he made bogey or double bogey. So you're not going to win many tournaments doing that. That's just too many mistakes, but hopefully he rectifies that this week. But there was a really good finish, and I like the Scandinavians when they play sport because I've got a pretty cool head about them. I go back to some of their Swedish tennis players, and I look at this guy, Christopher Rattan. He looks the goods to me.
0: Yeah, look, we've seen it come through on the DP World Tour as well, and he was just such a cool customer under the biggest of pressure, and there's some huge names behind him as well. Let's not forget it is a signature event, so it's a very, very strong field, and it was a very impressive performance. He kind of just kind of ticked along and did what he needed to do as he managed his way around Quail Hollow. Coming down the green mile, he had a one-shot lead on Sunday, and that's always a very, very difficult closing stretch. The 18th has been many an end of a championship run at Quail Hollow, and he managed to play it beautifully. Great week from Ricky Fowler as well. He continued to show that he can be right in contention, was there right late into the final round, perhaps would have liked another birdie just to really put the pressure on. I think Christopher Rattan on but the 18th hole had a two-shot lead. I think if you're playing that 18th with a one-shot lead, it just gets a little bit more nervy, and Ricky Fowler would have just liked one of those putts back in their closing stretch, I think, to really ratchet up the pressure. But great to see him playing good golf again as well. Look, Quail Hollow played as we expected. I mean, Christopher Rattan's an extremely long driver. Mentioned last week that ball speed was a very, very strong correlation to success. Christopher Rattan's one of the longest on the PGA Tour and on the DP World Tour. And this was a really special victory for him. I mean, a couple of years ago, Chris Rattan openly spoke about the fact he was thinking of giving up the game. He was languishing. He was outside the top 1,000 in the world. He was really struggling. He got back onto the Hotel Planet Tour, the feeder tour to the DP World Tour. He then ended up winning the final event of the Hotel Planet Tour. That was the only way that he could earn the PGA Tour cut, DP World Tour cut, sorry, was to win the Hotel Planet Tour Grand Final. He did. He went out and won it with a couple other notable names. Angel Ayora and Rasmus Nygaard-Pedersen were in his three balls. So some of the very good company considering where those golfers have also gone on now. And from there, he won on the DP World Tour, finished in the top 10 in the race to Dubai. And then even to get into these signature events is a remarkable story. So he only made the field at the Cadillac Championship because Patrick Cantlay and Jake Knapp both withdrew from the tournament. So he got in as an alternate into the Cadillac Championship, ended up having a great week, finished 18th. And then this week, Alex Smalley moved up in his rankings into the Aon Next 10, which then meant Christopher Rattan managed to sort of coattail his way into the field, and he ended up going and winning it with a huge prize purse, now set up on the PGA Tour for a couple years. A really remarkable performance. In terms of deep dive golf and our performance last week, it was another extremely close call. It feels every week that we're having a winner, or at least someone who's finishing in the top five. Last week it was Nicolai Højgaard. He finished second. So a fantastic result for him, even though he couldn't get the victory in the end. And of course, as you mentioned, Kurt Kitayama, the bookie better, cashed once again with his top 20.
1: Right, let's look at the other Fitzpatrick, and that is, of course, Matt was pretty quiet.

Chris Ventura in the Zurich Classic. They finished runner-up in that tournament there, so that's probably why you're remembering that one as well, Smitty, because it was another close call for the guys over at Deep Dive Golf and the services we offer there. So, he's obviously kicked on well, and Alex Fitzpatrick, I mean, what a few weeks for him. I mean, it feels to me like Alex Fitzpatrick has come out with a point to prove. I mean, he's lived in the shadow of Matt Fitzpatrick for so long, his brother being a major champion, winning the US Open, gone on to win the DP World Tour Championship, obviously become a Ryder Cup star, and he's always been regarded as the little brother, and I'm sure that his performance these last couple of weeks has been a real drive to prove that he didn't just get in off the back of his brother's play in that Zurich Classic, that he deserves to be here, and boy has he proved it, because I mean he recovered so well on that Sunday. He was leading going into the final round. He started with a few bogeys in the first few holes, looked to have taken himself out of it, and so many golfers would collapse in that circumstance when they've had the lead, they've given it up. He didn't. He fought back and he was right there with a chance, standing I think about the 14th hole, where he was right there back in the mix of the lead again. So he just seems like he's been hell bent on showing everyone that he absolutely deserved his PGA Tour card. He's absolutely proved that, and I mean, look, whatever happens coming forward, I mean, it's been a life-changing few weeks for the two brothers from Sheffield

0: top margin. And I'm going to put you on the spot, Smithy. You know, I like to quiz you sometimes with a surprise question. Do you know who has the largest margin of victory and where it was?
1: No, I don't. I mean, I know Tiger had some terrifically big wins in terms of margins, but no, you've got me there because you might be going back a bit.
0: Well, you're spot on. It is Tiger Woods. That was at the Pebble Beach US Open 2000, 15-stroke victory for Tiger there. So after that tournament, this is the largest margin on the DP World Tour and by far the largest margin in an exclusive DP World Tour event. Both Vijay Singh and Colin Montgomery have won by 11 strokes on the DP World Tour. European Premier beat that by 3 strokes with his 14-shot victory. He shot a 64 on Friday, and then he closed with 63-63 is the course record at El Prat, so he did that twice on Saturday and Sunday, reached 28 under par. It was a massive breakthrough win for a golfer who actually won as an amateur on the Big Easy Tour in South Africa, which is a professional golf tour just below the Sunshine Tour. So sort of one of those sort of feeder circuits that then progresses through. He was 15 years old at the time when he won on that tour. And since then had gone on earned some marginal status, but nobody would have seen this coming, as you said, Smithy.

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0: Mistakes are quite heavily punished in a lot of majors in terms of the height of the rough, etc. What about Aronimink?
1: Yeah, so this is a classic Donald Ross design. It's had some major championship restoration work by the renowned architect Gil Hance, who we often see restoring these venues up to the original design and keeping with that major championship lens, as you mentioned. So that was completed in recent years. That's all lots of trees removed from the golf course. The golf holes average 10 bunkers per hole, so there's a lot of bunkering on the golf course. I think that is one of the keys here as well. Now, Rory in his press conference described basically because of that lack of trees on the course, you're going to be hitting a lot of driver, and he said it's sort of a case of you haven't got too much to think about off the tee. You pick up your driver and then you work it out from there. He did mention that the major talking point is going to be the greens and the green complexes here. They're very fast, sloping greens. They're expected to punish poor iron play, and if you miss your positions, basically every player mentioned this in their press conferences. The only caveat to that I would give is that on Thursday night, there is expected to be quite a bit of rain, perhaps some light rain on Thursday morning as well. So there could be an advantage for those golfers going out early on Thursday morning. They might get softer conditions and slightly slower greens, at which we do expect to firm up and get faster as the week progresses. The other thing that Rory mentioned in his press conference, obviously there's thick rough, we always expect that in major championships, but because of those green complexes, the undulations and the specific areas where the pins can be tucked, it's going to put a huge emphasis on ball striking to those specific areas of the greens. And Rory spoke about that if you miss on this golf course in certain spots, it can go from being a good birdie look to suddenly being short-sighted and finding yourself really struggling to get up and down and finding yourself in a bit of trouble. The other thing I'll mention about the golf course, Smithy, it is 7,394 yards, a par 70, which is relatively short by a major championship standards. We tend to see very long golf courses when we get to major champions in America. So because of that yardage and the way that these holes set up, you're going to get a huge portion of your approach shots coming from 100 to 150 yards. On average, the players are going to hit 10 approaches from 100 to 150 yards. Now, these 18 holes on the golf course and all the par threes are longer than 150 yards. That basically tells you almost every hole you're going to have at least one approach shot from under 150 yards. So wedge play and short iron play is going to be really key. Of those par threes, three of them are over 200 yards. We've got a 605-yard par five, which again, actually, because that hole is so long, suggests we're going to get some more wedges because not many golfers in the field are going to be able to go for it into. And the same, there's a drivable par 4, 385 yards, so you're going to have to be extremely long off the tee to be able to drive that par 4. Otherwise, again, you're going to end up with a wedge in your hand. So those short irons, and particularly that 100 to 150 yard proximity, is one statistic that I really honed in with my selections this week.
0: Right, let's look at some of the tee times, which I've just been studying, actually. None of the really key players at the top of the betting in those early rounds. In fact, the local time tee off is 10:45 our time, and that includes in that group Alex Fitzpatrick, actually. So he's in the leading group. You go down to the next high-profile player, which basically we're looking at Rory. He's playing with Rahm and Spieth. They're at 12:40 our time. So that's about an hour and a half after the first group. And then you get down to the bottom if you're looking at weather dependence on that first round. We're looking at Scotty Scheffler, who is, along with Matthew Fitzpatrick, playing very, very late in the piece, around about 6 o'clock in the morning our time. And Fitzpatrick is playing with Rose and Scheffler at 6:05 our time. So they're basically getting afternoon conditions.
1: Yeah, look, there are quite a few big names in that morning. I mean, one thing to remember with the PGA Championship, they do go off two tees as well, so they play off the first and the 10th, unlike Augusta National, where everybody goes off the first hole. With the PGA Championship, they do play the first two rounds with the split tees as well. Look, Scheffler, I think, is really fair in the market at $5.75. He's obviously drifted out a little bit, and I wouldn't say that he's in his usual completely dominant form where you just know he's going to be right there in contention every single week. He probably hasn't won as much as he would have liked, but he is still playing

0: a superb, superb clip. He is always going to be a threat. I'll be extremely surprised if he's outside the top 10. Rory wasn't his usual dominant self last week at Quail Hollow on a golf course that he loves. He mentioned that he was probably a little bit rusty. He did take a bit of a break after his Masters defence. Then in terms of the LIV golfers in the field, we've got Bryson and John Rahm headlining the LIV Tour players, but there are several of them coming across. I do have a sneaky suspicion, Smithy. I wonder if this news with Saudi Arabia pulling their funding of the LIV Tour, this is the first opportunity for those LIV golfers to come out here. And I wonder how many are thinking, wow, this LIV Tour isn't going to be around all that much longer. I really need to go out and either put in a strong performance or win the PGA Championship, because that is going to give me a pathway back to the PGA Tour when it inevitably folds. I wonder how much that is in the thinking of many of these LIV players coming back. Of course, the other story that we always come to the PGA Championship, Jordan Spieth, one attempt away from completing the career Grand Slam, still needs to win the PGA Championship. He looked pretty cool and calm and collected in the press conference. He took several questions about the Grand Slam. I think he seems a lot less stressed than Rory was. I think slightly different circumstances, but Rory going into the Masters, you could see the pressure on him. I think Spieth is in a slightly different circumstance, but of course, just a reminder, he is only one win away from completing a career Grand Slam if he were to win this week.
1: Of course, John Rahm has also almost become the spokesman for LIV Golf as it fades away. One player who is pretty quiet about the whole deal, in fact, refuses to comment, basically, is Bryson DeChambeau. He's at 23s on our market, but I don't write DeChambeau off. I know he's got all these different ways of going about the game. They call him the scientist. You don't like the fact that the length of his irons are all the same and it costs him from time to time. But when he's on, DeChambeau is just as likely to win as most contenders. He's at 23. So is Heath in your thoughts at all? I mean, who are your betting tips this week?
0: Yeah, look, I mean, Bryson is an interesting one, because I don't think you can rule him out of any major championship. He's obviously an incredibly talented golfer. I agree, he's been incredibly silent since all the news has come out about LIV. It was surprising he wasn't on this press conference schedule with the PGA Championship. Typically, they would have had Bryson up on the desk taking questions from the media, and he wasn't. And I do wonder if that is a deliberate decision or if his team have reached out to the PGA of America and said, look, do you know what, Bryson doesn't actually want to talk to the media this week. He just wants to focus on going out in on the golf course. I thought what John Rahm said was really interesting. He was the only LIV golfer up there in the press conference. He got asked if he had any regrets about joining LIV, and he said never regrets any decisions. There's no point. You can't look back on these things, because at the time you made the best decision based on the information you had, and things change and you can't control that. But you do learn from them. And then there was a follow-up question from another savvy

quite unique to how most humans process life. You know, we obviously all look back at our decisions and kind of wonder if they'd gone differently. He said, you don't regret it, but what did you learn? You mentioned you learned something. What did you learn? And so Ram gave kind of a cryptic answer of, that's for me to know, and I'll leave it at all that. So I thought that was a very interesting response from John Ram. There's a very real possibility that John Rahm can't exit his live contract. He's got several years, unlike Bryson's contract, that does end this year. So John Rahm has mentioned he doesn't think he can get out of it. Now, that could end up with a real situation where Bryson, I think everyone suspects, is going to leave live at the end of the season, because they will not be paying for the same prize purses, and they won't be able to meet his contract demands. So if Rahm is going to be stuck on a tour with no meaningful competition, and the fact that prize purse is going to be massively reduced, I think that's just a real shame for one of the best golfers of our generation in John Rahm, that he'll have no real competition on LIV and kind of be stuck in no man's land in the peak of his career when he should be playing at his best. So look, maybe John Rahm does take that as some motivation going into this week. I thought he responded well in the press conferences at the top of the board. The one that I did really like was Ludvig Åberg. He is 19s in the win market, or $2 even money for a top 20. As I mentioned in the course analysis, there is a lot of approach shots here from 100 to 150 yards. Ludvig Åberg is third in this field for approaches from 100 to 150 yards since the beginning of this year. He's playing superb golf at the moment. He's kind of under the radar a little bit because of all those big names and the emergence of Matt Fitzpatrick and Cameron Young. Åberg has not finished worse than 21 since 22nd of February this year. That includes a 21st at Masters, 4th at the RBC Heritage, and then 8th last week at the Quail Hollow. So he's coming in great form. I think that's a great number to him. Now, if you were to go a little bit further down the board, I thought that Patrick Cantlay at 40-1 was good value, and you can get a top 20 on him at $2.75. Again, I think Patrick Cantlay is just coming in under the radar here a little bit. He's had four finishes of 12th or better coming into this event. That included a 12th at the Masters, which is his best finish

0: is Patrick Cantlay is third in this field from that specific range where a lot of the approach shots are going to be hit. Both Patrick Cantlay and Ludvig Åberg do get that Thursday morning tee time, so if the golf course is a little bit softer, they can go out and post a score on that Thursday morning. They can certainly be in contention by the end on Sunday.
1: Okay, and that leaves us with your ultra-successful deep dive golf bookie beta, David.

0: since 2018. So he's got an incredible record when it comes to the PGA Championship. Like Patrick Cantlay, he finished 12th at the Masters and he was 11th last week at Myrtle Beach. He's very good with his wedge games. Underrated part of Koepka's game is just how good he is with his short irons. And I do think he just turns into a different animal when he gets in these major champions. I know that Brooks Koepka would have been absolutely gagging at the bit to get back into these signature events. He hasn't managed to win one of these alternate field events yet or the regular season events between those signature tournaments. And a win at the PGA Championship will get him into absolutely everything that he needs to. He'll want to go out and prove that with his performance this week. So Brooks Koepka, outright market, he is 33 to 1 at the TAB for the win. Or you can get the bookie better in a top 20 for Brooks Koepka. That was $2.75. That is going to be boosted out to $3.50 this week over the TAB for you.
1: David Bilesky there with his thoughts on the PGA Championship, which begins Friday morning our time. We'll be finishing on Monday morning. We'll be all over it here on Sport Nation on Monday morning for sure. David will be all over his review next Wednesday and a preview, because the PGA Tour and the DP Tour, they just keep rolling on, which gives you opportunities. David, thanks so much for your time and congratulations on your continued success. 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
13: Rightio, coming up to 11 o'clock here on Sport Nation, and we'll have some headlines for you from Ricardo. The texts just keep on coming in, just reinforcing their website. We've got a text in to say, what is the website for the Bileski Golf? And that is Deep Dive Golf on Twitter. Dave says, from Moraite, one thing not discussed, re Graham Henry, if you agree, it's good to have a non-coaching selector, which I do. You need someone not connected with any of the current playing group with huge mana. Who else would you have? Well, it's a good point. Who else is qualified? Surely within our rugby circles, though, there are a few candidates, you would imagine, Ricardo, that probably fall into that bracket.
14: Yeah, you would have thought so. I mean, I don't know if he wants any involvement, but, I mean, you've got former All Black coaches, you know, outside of Graham Henry. I mean, Steve Hansen.

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8: Love
7: what?
8: I just love Crisscross
7: Chippies. They are good, chippies. You throw in Crisscross Chippies along with chicken chippies, sour cream and sweet chilli, Millsy. No such thing as a hangover, let me tell you. The bombshell report has sent shockwaves through the online rugby league community with anticipation building ahead of a 4 p.m. press conference featuring Panthers chairman Peter Graham, CEO Matt Cameron and head coach Ivan Cleary. According to Nine News, as Danny Wilder, four-time premiership winning coach Ivan Cleary is set to announce his departure from the Penrith Panthers at the end of the 2027 NRL season when his current contract expires. And Crusaders winger Curtis McDonald has copped a four-week suspension for a dangerous tackle slash dangerous play. The rookie received a 20-minute red card against the Blues in Christchurch last Friday after he collided with Stephen Perifetta while he was leaping for a high ball. So we'll spend a month on the sidelines. And that is your sport news updates brought to you by Night and Day. Cookies and cream deluxe shake for just $5 every day in May. At Night and Day.
8: Good stuff. Good to hear from you, Lashes. Finn's in there as well, and Millsy alongside me. Hello.
9: Yeah, hello, Little Master. Always a joy to be, walk on in here and see you. Hey, the pyramid, we get it done today. I've never been more confident. I just feel like I'm in the zone for it as well. Like, I woke up wanting it. Whereas previously, I just stroll in here and just, you know, you just give it to me, whatever it is. We'll just attempt it. But today.
8: Today's your day, you reckon?
9: I want it. We'll walk towards it. Finballs, always a joy to be working alongside you, my friend. LeBron swept in the finals. What a cat. And my old mate Lashes. Hey, there he is over there.
7: How are you, Kyle?
9: Yeah, good, Lash. Good to see you. How's your morning been?
7: Very good. Very
9: Why?
7: Good. Well, I got a text from your wife.
9: Oh,
8: I mean, fair to go. You walked straight into a right hand there.
9: What?
7: That's a true story. That's
9: what you're talking about.
7: It's been a great morning.
9: Getting a text from my wife.
7: Yeah.
9: Oh, yeah, go on.
8: Unprompted or?
7: Unprompted, yeah.
9: Okay.
7: She's texted me out of the blue and said, "Do you like veggie soup?"
9: Did she?
7: That's what she said.
9: And do you?
7: Well, I just replied and said, "I'm of the belief that I would enjoy anything made by Lady Diana, the Duchess of St. Helier's."
9: How has it got to that, Guy? Little Master, how has it got to that?
8: Honestly, Kyle, I have absolutely no idea. Like, how has he got her messaging him unprompted?
9: I know.
8: And cooking for him. The man is, what are you, 30?
7: Well, yeah, Mac,
9: it all started, a couple of months ago when he was bullying Di to make a meal.
7: That's a lie.
9: Which she did.
8: That is
9: that's amazing stuff. Okay, well, enjoy it. Hopefully I get to sample it as well.
7: Yeah, exactly. I'm looking forward to it, really am.
9: Oh, okay. Good. All right. Well, that's you're well fed. That pleases me.
8: How you
9: what
8: mean?
9: What type of vegetable soup? Is she doing the little, what one is she doing? She does a couple of varieties of it.
7: I've had Di's lasagna. I haven't had Di's vegetable soup, so I'm unsure what veggie soup hers entails. You could enlighten me more on that, but.

0: Because every time, because you and I are doing the interview,
1: yeah.
0: And we sense we could dive into so much more, and often our guests are quite willing and giving of
1: very.
0: What they want to share. And Gordon, well, he's knighted for one, but experienced so much himself as a player and coach, and we could seriously dive into like so much more. So hopefully he'll be keen to jump on again and do a part two.
1: Well, so many players that we didn't really touch on that he, I wouldn't say built up to what they were, but certainly gave them a little bit of a platform to get them to where they were.
0: Mm.
1: 2016, where it all kind of ended. I was keen to delve into that a little bit. And then he obviously went and coached Samoa.
0: That's right.
1: What was that like? And I know you touched on Waisali Sarivi a little bit, but I would have liked to have delved into that a bit. There was so much more to talk about. Like, and as you said, he was very willing with his time and very giving in terms of delving into things with us that, yeah, I think we might have to get him back on if he's got the time.
0: It would be good to get one of those players on as well.
1: Mm.
0: Their perspective yes. of the red, yellow, green situation, some of these fitness sessions, what he was like as a coach on the receiving end.
1: Yeah, exactly right. I think we might delve into some of that in the agenda coming up shortly. I think Lashes has got that lined up for us. Are we going to get the pyramid today, by the way?
2: Yeah, I think you've got a real hot chance at doing it.
0: So do I.
2: Yeah.
0: I absolutely do.
1: It's been a very long time, almost to the extent that there should be some sort of penalty on us.
2: Yeah. He's a known mugs. So it comes as no surprise to anyone. But I feel like yous will back yourself today. It's a theme we have done once before, but it's a goodie too. Down memory lane. Be good. Interesting to see how you go. That we'll be playing that maybe after 5, because we've got to go to Daniel Hillier and then Carlo Tizzano.
1: You're a bit
2: 4.
1: Up and about Carlo, aren't you? You're a big Carlo fan.
0: I'm actually.
1: Yeah.
0: I like the cut of his jib. He has, what I'm going to say, he has an on button and he doesn't find the off button. He's
1: so,
0: ruthless.
1: So green light.
0: Yep. He is just all in. And he's prepared to put his head in the gorse bushes.
2: Yeah. I want you to ask him about that, eh?
0: Yeah.
2: Like, what's his body like after a game? Because he's not the biggest in stature.
0: No.
2: But always puts the head in the spokes and cops hits and clean outs.
0: And it hasn't been easy for him, Lash. I think he's moved around a little bit. He may have started off in...
1: He was.

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0: Agenda one.
1: Rightio, gents, I'm going to give you some names. And you blokes need to tell me if they should be in the match day 23, the squad, or out of Dave Rennie's first 34-man squad of the year. Okay? That sound all right?
2: It's a lot to think about. So I'm doing the starting 15, I'm doing the 23, or outside the 34?
3: Just the 23, the squad, or outside
1: the
3: squad?
1: Yeah, the playing 23, the squad, or outside the squad.
2: Okay.
1: But if you want to say he's an absolute walk-up starter, then feel free to say that.
2: Okay.
1: Rightio. First name, Sam Dowry.
2: Squad.
1: Squad. Okay.
3: You?
2: Is this the format? Like we just say it together?
1: Yeah, just whatever comes to your head, real quick fire.
3: What are your thoughts?
1: My thoughts?
3: Yeah,
1: Sam Dowry's a squad member for sure. Yeah. Kyle Preston.
3: So, Roy
2: interesting.
3: Gerd.
2: I would have him in this. I need to see more of him.
1: Mm-hmm.
2: I need Ted talking to Pens to get some more game time out of Kyle. Have I answered it?
1: Yep.
3: You're exactly right. And I hate to just say that I'd repeat what you just said, but we haven't seen enough of him this season. We saw him last season, and he was very good. And I think he deserves to start at least a couple of games before their season ends, because I haven't been overly enamoured with Noah Hotham recently. So, yeah, I'd like to see that. But I wouldn't rule him out of being in the squad.
2: Do you know what I liked about him last week?
1: What's that?
2: Playing against that Blues team. You know when he came on, and one of his first plays, he picked up the pill and ducked blindside and scored in the in the Corey Connors corner?
1: Yep.
2: I like that. For a young, inexperienced guy, sometimes they come on and just play the game and the structure. But for him to go outside of that, to play eyes up footy, pick the pill up into the corner flag, that ticks my box.
1: Okay. Rightio. Anton Signer.
2: Outside the squad. You guys concentrating here, or are you watching race 6 at Matamata?
3: No. I had an eye on it. But I did hear Anton Signer, squad or not. I think he's played well enough to be sniffing around. I'll say squad.
1: Yeah?
3: Yep. Yeah.
1: Okay.
3: Yep.
1: That's fair.
3: Yeah.
1: Righto.
3: Yep.
1: Asafa Armour.
2: Oh. He's in the squad.
3: I think he's in the 23.
2: Yeah.
1: You want him off
2: point? Oh, he's in the 23. Yep. He's in the 23. Oh, would Eli have a chance? Eli, I don't know. No, in 23.
1: Okay, Asafa Armour gets the nod in the 23 over presumably Takeaho for you boys.
3: Yep. Yeah, I think
2: Yes.
1: Rightio,
3: what would you say?
1: I'm happy as with that. Samapeni Finau.
3: Misses out.
2: Squad.
1: Okay. Cortez Ratima.
3: Oh.
2: Well, this depends if Ted has that phone call with Pens about Kyle.
1: Yeah.
2: It depends on that.
1: Okay.
2: So
1: at the moment, he's squad for you?
2: I would have him ahead of Finlay. I've always been the other way around, actually. I've actually been

0: the other way around. But I need more from Finlay. I'm sorry. In that team, I need more from all of those boys. But
1: let's not go there again. Let's not open wounds.
0: I need more from all of them.
2: What about you, Guy?
1: Well, I mean, look, it's between her. You've got Roygaard, and then there's really a gap to the rest. And I think there's probably three of them fighting it out. And it's him, Finlay. Wow, actually, I mean, we've seen so much Noah Hotham. I don't know, maybe he's in the mix somewhere, but I don't think he probably is.
2: Okay.
1: Yeah, I'd say a squad.
2: Amoni Anarawa.
0: Very tricky position, the wings.
2: Very tricky. I'd say when Dave said he's got some concerns over a couple of positions, I'd say prop and wing were his biggest.
0: I would have him in the squad.
2: Okay.
1: I would not.
2: Rightio.
0: It's in the squad for me, and that repaired rib.
2: Yep. Ethan Blackadder.
0: Mm. Outside.
1: Yeah, haven't seen enough outside.
0: I mean, a big supporter of yours, Ethan, but outside for the minute.
2: Okay. Josh Morby.
1: In. I don't know where I want to say the 23 because I'm a massive Josh Morby fan. I think he's a great footballer. He's definitely in the squad. He'd be pushing my 23.
2: Okay.
1: Yep.
0: I don't think he's on the squad.
2: Okay.
1: You?
2: Yeah, I'd have him in my squad. Shay Fihaki.
1: Outside. Although his ability under the high ball is something that we're going to need, still think outside.
2: Okay. Kyle?
0: Yeah, outside.
2: Tomosi Tavatavanawai.
1: So I'd say you're starting...
0: If I had his form from last year, yeah. I feel like he's playing better last year.
2: Okay.
0: So if he can look me in the eye and commit to last year's form, I would be looking at the squad.
1: Well, you're starting midfield, all going to plan is Geordie and Quinn, isn't it? So then it's a matter of, it probably brings in the question, where does Leicester fit in, if he fits in at all in that 23?
0: Oh, he's player of the year.
1: Well, obviously he is, Millsy. He's probably sportsman of the year at the Halberds.
0: I think he has got the Halberd.
1: Probably Prime Minister. I think you've just got... I think probably squad at least for Tavatavanawa.
2: Squad at least, okay. Rightio. Caleb Tungito.
1: 23.
0: Correct.
1: Starts. Yep.
2: Okay, easy. Duplessis Karifi.
1: Squad.
0: Well, it's changed a little bit with
1: Cigna
0: this.
1: In there, so... Tricky one for me.
0: This one's changed a little bit for me, Lashes, and I'm pleased you brought Duplessis up because Leicester's throwing a cat amongst the pigeons when it comes to Duplessis.
2: Yep.
0: I think Leicester doing what he's doing isn't going to help Duplessis.
2: Okay.
0: Does that make sense?
2: Yeah, fair enough statement, yep.
0: Yep. So Leicester will be in the squad.

0: Duplessis Karifi.
1: Right. Fair enough. Kenny Naholo.
2: Outside.
0: Yep.
1: Okay. And Ruben Love.
0: Squad.
2: Squad, definitely. He's knocking on the door of the 23 for me. He might even be more than knocking on the door.
0: So if that's the 23, that means you would have to leave out Bodie and D-Mac.
1: Or one of them.
0: One of them. Slash, either or.
1: Mm. Okay.
2: He's definitely... Yeah, that is a tricky... Those three and how you play them and how you fit them in is a very tricky conundrum, I think, for the head honchos.
0: See, I find that not so tricky.
1: Yeah.
0: I find that it's Bodie and D-Mac in the squad.
2: I think it is.
0: And I think Ruben needs to...
2: Sorry to interrupt, Millsy.
0: No, you go.
2: But let's say that he rounds off the season, leads them to a title, plays exceptionally well for the Canes between now and the end of the season in big games.
1: Yeah. Well, I mean, that's a big hypothetical to say. You know, I mean, Matt, well, what do you say then if, you know, McKenzie and Barrett both have vintage form doing
2: okay,
1: the year?
2: I guess what I'm trying to say is that I think the back end of the season might be a big factor in who see puts their hand up the most.
1: See if he's got the minerals, you reckon?
2: Yeah, exactly.
1: Righty,
2: yeah.
3: It's Magic Round, and the Warriors are back and refreshed after the bye. Now, they head to Brisbane to take on the Broncos. The defending premiers haven't had it all their own way so far, while the Warriors are looking to keep the momentum going in one of the biggest weekends on the rugby league calendar. We've got you covered with all the action, thanks to our mates at SEN. The Warriors against the Broncos. Kickoff 6:05 Sunday night, live right here on Sport Nation.
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4: Give it a crack.
5: Machine, isn't it?
4: It might just work.
5: Yeah, exactly right. And we've got an opportunity to do it differently.

0: to a group one.
1: Agreed. Rightio, boys, the bosses at the St. George Dragons are to hold a closed-door meeting with 120 members to discuss the club's direction and decision-making. No phones, no children are allowed. What are your thoughts on this tactic? What good can come from this?
0: I rate it. Well, nothing's good coming of what they're doing at the moment.
1: Mm-hmm.
0: Why not get adults in a room together? Like, the fans are really what make a club out of any sport. If you don't have fans, then there's not really a lot of point in playing.
1: Yep.
0: They have not won a game this season. They have every right, when these members are the ones who have paid money at the start of the season and go to games, and they're still turning up, believe it or not. I don't think I'd be turning up if my team hadn't won a single game whatsoever,
1: yep.
0: Particularly on cold, wet nights, but they still, in fairness to them, turn up. I think they've got rights to, and good on the club as well for saying, yep, we'll do this, we'll front up, we'll answer any questions you have. I applaud both sides, and I wouldn't mind being a fly on the wall in that. I think it'd be quite feisty and probably get some interesting answers out of them, for sure.
2: I think it's absolutely ridiculous. Like, seriously. Is this primary school? Is it a one-off? Is it going to be a consistent thing? Mm-hmm. Once a month, we'll get these members in? Could you imagine if we open the doors here and just get our good listeners to come in and give their what for of how we're all... Like, you actually need professionals. Like, you're going to bring in a bunch of fans in who have never been involved in a commercial...
1: I think it's an opportunity for them to understand, get some answers on recruitment.
2: We're going to go to the public to talk about player recruitment?
1: No, just I think it's an opportunity to explain themselves for the decisions that have been made that have got the club to this point.
2: Well, they explain themselves with being at the bottom of the ladder. So perhaps the people who are on the board and the direction between St. George and Illawarra, they need to be changed. They're the ones that are tasked with this. You're going to go to Joe Punter to come in and give their 2 cents worth? Do me a favour.
0: Would you like to go into Blues HQ at the moment and get real answers as to what's going on there?
2: No, it's not my responsibility. They've got a board. They employ high performance and all this stuff, coaches up the wazoo. I can have an opinion here on the radio station because that's my job.
0: But the public
2: shouldn't go in and go, oh, why is such and such playing there? Why haven't we recruited this? Like, that's just ridiculous.
0: If they're paying money to go to the games... I don't know, so I kind of see...
2: The sports entertainment, it's like...
0: Yeah.
2: Seriously, have you opened the door to that across all facets of life? We'll get the public in to give us your thoughts. Like, it's not public service here.
1: But it kind of feels like they're just doing it to appease the fan base,
2: doesn't it?
1: Yes,
2: and that's the problem, Lash.
1: Yeah.
2: You're ticking a box. As soon as you get into an environment where we've got to tick the box, it's like, yeah... Yeah, I don't know. I could open a can of worms here, and I'm not going to because it'll just be painful. But you go, it's like you turn up to training to work on specifics. You don't turn up to training just to tick a box to keep people happy. Mm. So if they're going to go out to the public because they're playing crap footy this year, oh, hey, public, we better get what your feelings are and what do you guys think just to tick the box. And it's a public perception, oh, we're doing it for our fans. Shut up. Just be better.
1: Is it a chance to nip the... I guess, previous however many years in the butt, say this is the direction of the club going forward, so the fans can kind of have a little bit of hope, so they don't completely turn their backs on the club.
2: What have they got to nip in the butt?
1: Well, some of the recruitment decisions. Obviously, coach going forward, Dean Young's only an interim coach. What does that look like?
2: If I was a coach or ran an organisation and I had all these fans coming up and giving... their 2 cents worth of what's happening at the club, jog on, just move on, get me out of here. You employ people to do a job. If they're not doing the job, you get rid of those people. And at the minute, those people are not doing the job. So it's up to the board. They might not be doing the job.
1: Mm.
2: So they need to sort that out.
1: Revenge.
2: You don't go to Bob the Builder down the road, who's never played a game of footy in his life, to have his opinion on recruitment and professionalism and pathways and how to be to read a game better.
0: What about Steve the Sparky?
2: Peter the Plumber. We're going to get those boys in. Just because you're a fan, like I'm a fan of most sports, but I don't know and understand. Like basketball, I like basketball. I don't know the deep dive depths of basketball. Hockey. rugby

0: I have an opinion on rugby, like I played a little bit and watched enough, but you couldn't put me in a room with any of the coaches. I can compete with them on game strategy or anything like that.
1: Mm.
0: So you're asking me, say, a fan to walk into Blues HQ and go, hey, you guys should be doing this, you should be doing that? Do me a favour.
2: Agenda 3.
1: Favours won't be done there with Kyle Mills. Rodeo boys, Gordon Titchen's red light, green light, orange light theory.
3: Saying good stuff,
1: green light was just the people that were just workers, get off the ground for each other. You want to go to the trenches with them. Yellow light, some days they show up and perform. Some days they're a little bit below par.
3: Well, Millsy might be starting to stray into the orange territory after that.
1: And red light is just dead set passengers.
0: So in the team environment, like, yeah, around attitude. So how do you break this down? Just the attitude, fitness, commitment.
1: Yep.
3: Well, a guy who's in the headlines at the moment is probably veering into red territory. Luke Metcalf. Like we were talking about it yesterday, from the outside in, and okay, we'll learn a little bit more about that in hopefully days and weeks to come about what is leading to this situation. But from the outside in, from watching on from a distance, it looks like he's gone, oh, I've got some competition.
1: Mm.
3: I want out.
1: When the going
3: gets
1: tough.
3: That to me is a... Well, a white flag, but in this situation, a red light.
1: So who are some of the biggest red and green lights in world sport, do you think? Who are some blokes, like Titch says, with all the ability, they just don't want to work hard, they're just a red light? And who's potentially on the... It's like a Richie McCaw, right?
3: Yeah.
1: Not a naturally gifted athlete, but just had the ability to give every ounce of himself.
3: Went to war every time he played.
1: Mm.
3: I hate using that war analogy, actually, but yeah. got his head in places that nobody else wanted to go.
0: Can you just give us names like you did before?
1: Red lights, for me, would be names like Hoskins Satutu.
0: Yep.
1: Seems like he has all the ability, but doesn't apply himself nowhere near as often as he can. Who else was I thinking of there? Like a green light, in my opinion, would be like a Sam Whitelock.
3: Mm.
1: Another guy that just keep fronting up, put the body on the line week in, week out.
3: Mitch Barnett, Jackson Ford, big green light.
1: For sure.
3: As green gets at the moment.
0: Mark Graham.
1: Selwyn Cobbo, enormous red light.
0: Buck Shelford.
3: Green. Goodness me, that's
1: different green. Yeah, Sam Apeni-Feenow, I think, floats between the red and the orange.
0: So when the back's up against the wall, these guys go missing.
3: Run.
1: Mm.
3: Green light, Luke Jacobson, Pete says.
1: Yep. He gives every ounce of himself every time.
0: LeBron James in this series, just being?
3: He's orange bordering.
1: Green light.
0: And in the series, not career Finn Bulls, relax. But this series, just like, I've watched some highlights. It's like, jeepers.
1: Oh, yeah. Righto, God.
4: Can you turn his mic off?
3: Like, how good is that?
1: 8833, the text machine
0: I'll
1: number.
0: I'll tell you who might filter in the orange.
1: Who?
0: Cyclone Rebel.
1: Yep. No, I think it's red, to be fair, most of the time.
0: Pride
1: of
0: Jenny.
3: She's green. She'll give you everything.
0: Yep.
4: J-Mac, green light, surely.
3: Yep.
1: But let us know.
3: Yeah.
1: 8833.
3: Who are your reds, your oranges and your greens? Yeah. If you missed Sir Gordon yesterday, A, go back and listen to it on the Sport Nation app and Spotify or Apple, wherever you get your podcasts. But he had a little system that he used through his coaching time. Green light, just wanted to do anything for the team. You'd follow them in anywhere they went. Orange light, yeah, they showed tendencies to be very, very good and do exactly what you want a green light to do, but also strayed in the red department a couple of times. And red, you just want them nowhere near, or you don't think they're going to ever give enough for the cause that you want them to give for.
0: Do you know who else used a traffic light system?
1: Who's that?
0: Jacinda Ardern.
3: Yeah. 21 away from four.
0: She did.
3: 21 away from four.
5: It's unbelievable. What a goal.
2: Thanks to Talk Sport. Tune in for live commentary of Man City versus Crystal Palace. Kick off 7 a.m. this morning. 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It's Magic Round, and the Warriors are back and refreshed after the bye. Now, they head to Brisbane to take on the Broncos. The defending premiers haven't had it all their own way so far, while the Warriors are looking to keep the momentum going in one of the biggest weekends on the rugby league calendar. We've got you covered with all the action, thanks to our mates at SEN. The Warriors against the Broncos. Kick off 6:05 Sunday night.

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0: to Perth now with Carlo Tozzano joining us live. He'll start once again at open side flanker for the Force this weekend against the Reds. Carlo, thanks very much for jumping on New Zealand Radio, mate. How are you?
1: Thanks for having me, guys. Appreciate it.
0: No, good stuff. 50 caps for you this weekend for the Force. How significant is it for you to bring up a milestone like that, mate?
1: Yeah, no, huge. I think one cap, everyone says it, one cap is a really big moment. So to bring up 50, especially for your hometown state, which I'm very proud of being from, it not being, especially because West Australia and Perth is definitely not a rugby state, that's for sure. Really proud to make it to 50. Yeah, it's a cool moment.
2: Right, I'll say it now, Carlo. You are my favourite Wallaby Gold rugby player without question. And the reason for that, you love to get your head in the gorse bushes, and there's no... When you flick that button on, there's no off. Has it always been the way for you?
1: Yeah, mate. I grew up in a house of four boys and European household, so very, very full on. You mix that with a little bit of ADHD... and being the second youngest as well on top of that, it's just, it's a recipe for a good open side, a crazy open side, you should say.

0: yeah, have a look back besides that time I played 12 against Argentina.
1: you just touched.
0: You know, you are actually everyone. Actually, you know what? Sorry, everyone's given all this hype around Fanganaku playing seven, which is doing an unbelievable job.
1: Yeah,
0: I played. I played 12 with no notice at international level, and no one's really picking that up. But talking about hybrid players here, I had one.

0: end up playing footy?
1: Well, so obviously I played AFL growing up, and then when I was in year five, my school sport, I chose to be rugby because my eldest brother played rugby. And, like, obviously the classic case of, like, you look up to your eldest brother, so you just want to be like him. So I started playing rugby for school and, like, all my AFL outside of school, then ended up falling in love with it. Got my close mates at school played rugby as well, so then started playing club rugby. And then it just got to the time when I had to pick between the two, between AFL and rugby when I was 15. So I was selected in both the state teams, and I chose rugby just because the pathway was a lot clearer into when they were presenting like the stuff to the state teams. Like, it was just, you make this team, make this team, make this team, and then bang, Wallaby. Mm. So it's like, oh, cool. When AFL was a bit more like all over the shop, and I think that's just because of the draft and all that type of stuff. So
0: yeah,
1: I don't know. So I just remember picking, like, yep, rugby's my sport.
0: So you grew up as a young fella, Western Force. They were established by that stage, weren't they? So if Western Force weren't established, yep, perhaps you might not have gone down that path?
1: Yeah, oh, 100%. Yeah, Western Force were not established. I always said when I was young that I wanted

our 2 weeks prior to the test match being held. So that just shows the hunger for it. And a couple of years, two years before that against South Africa, the test match at Optus, that was pretty much sold out, and it was literally like absolutely torrential rain. So it was like the fact there's definitely a hunger there.

0: considered one of the best coaches in the world. What has he added to your game?
1: I think he's just helped me double down on the fundamentals of the game. He's really big on the small things you won't see from a spectator's perspective. So just the little things around two-handed groundwork and accuracy of the breakdown and when you're clearing out, attacking breakdown, all those little things, and just playing what's in front as well. That's another big one. So he's just helped me really adapt my game, but also double down on the things you learn when you're quite young, and they kind of get forgotten about as you progress through with the different maps and line-out players, et cetera. So and it also, to be fair, he also told me, he said I need to put weight on if I want to play international rugby. So I put weight on, and then now I'm playing international rugby. So,
2: hey Carlo, I'm Carlo Tizzano with us, by the way, out of the Force. I'm just keen to hear about your experiences of playing. I think you played second division footy over in England after a year or so with the Waratahs, and then going to the Force. Then you went to England, and you came back and stormed your way into the Wallabies. What was that experience like, and what did you get out of that as a rugby player?
1: Yeah, look, it's actually more of the Perth. It was, I did get a bit out of it as a rugby player, but I probably got more out of it as a human being. And I think, like, if you're happy off the field and you know who you are off the field, then that can really, come onto your on-field performances. And I think, for me, I always struggled with burnout and not able to balance life and et cetera, and my life just being rugby. But then when I moved there, the Inland Trail Finals is a very unique story. So they actually won. They've won the league in championship rugby several times, but have always been denied promotion due to their stadium not meeting the correct criteria. And they won. Then the first year they got denied was that the year I was supposed to go. So I was actually supposed to be playing in the premiership. So you think 22-year-old Carlo loves to smash people, playing some wet weather footy. So I was all up for that, keen as ever. And then a month before I'm supposed to go, very tough time to get contracts in May, found out I had to go, and they're going to be playing second div. So then I'm obviously scrambling around.

0: I think they're a bit of a different side, but like in a positive way, they've evolved in their own ways and for the different players they have. But yeah, I think the Chiefs for me, they push it. They definitely push it. They
1: yeah,
0: a couple of those boys clean pretty deep, and actually what did my MCL the other day, a couple of weeks ago.
1: So
0: I got a bit of a grudge against them. Yeah,
1: hey,
0: not in a bad way. It's just what happens in rugby, mate.
1: We have to fly. The ads are about to go, but that you have just won a lot of fans over here, mate. An outstanding interview. Thank you so much.
0: Thanks, lads. Have a good one, eh?
2: Cheers, man.

0: Magic Round, and the Warriors are back and refreshed after the bye. Now, they head to Brisbane to take on the Broncos. The defending premiers haven't had it all their own way so far, while the Warriors are looking to keep the momentum going in one of the biggest weekends on the rugby league calendar. We've got you covered with all the action, thanks to our mates at SEN. The Warriors against the Broncos. Kick off 6:05 Sunday night, live right here on Sport Nation.
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2: This is the Studs Up podcast. Ricardo Ball, Daniel McCarty with you. And Daniel, the countdown is on. The World Cup is less than 30 days away. And we're going to start our World Cup countdown by predicting the outcomes of four of the groups from the World Cup. We've also got the pointy end of the A-League. The Phoenix Women are in a grand final. Auckland FC are in a semi-final second leg. Plus, there's plenty of Premier League. We can talk FA Cup. We'll have our Betcha Bets as well. We'll cover all that, plus, of course, Lockie's Stat Attack for you in the coming podcast. But, Daniel, a massive week, and probably, I know we're going to talk more Premier League later, but probably the dominant story here is VAR and consistency, and West Ham versus Arsenal, isn't it? G'day.
3: G'day, mate. Hello to everyone listening. Coming to you via Christchurch today, fellas, so I don't have the crisp, clean audio as normal, so I do apologise for that. But you're right, Rick, there's so much going on, so much to look forward to in the days, weeks ahead with this World Cup, the A-League Grand Final. But you're right, gee, it was heated in that Arsenal-West Ham game, and the fallout continues from a rather controversial VAR decision.
2: Yeah, it does. And I think, Daniel, there's a lot of people looking at, is less about the incident itself and more about how Arsenal have scored goals across the season. And, you know, there's about a 12-minute reel I've seen of fouls committed by Arsenal players leading to goals that weren't given as fouls, you know, as a riposte to this decision. And then I think I heard someone describe the West Ham penalty area for this goal, or the Arsenal penalty area for this goal, is a Caravaggio orgy, with the way that there were so many players grabbing and pulling each other. But I think we get away.
3: No grapes, though.
2: No grapes. No, well, none that we could see. But there was a foul on David Raya. I think the problem is that we've seen this incident happen before throughout the season and not be given as a foul, right?
3: Yeah, and that's the crux of the matter, right? You just look at that one period of play, and I know there's lots of videos going around about how many separate fouls could be called. Certainly the most influential, the most substantial, is the one on the goalkeeper. And I think we need to be honest, Rick. It's a foul. You can't put your arm across the keeper like that. I think Tadebo's even dragging his shirt, another hand trying to get on the act. Everyone wanted to get involved on it. But you are right about the inconsistencies throughout the season, and people are right to sort of highlight that. But my question is, do 48 wrongs make a right? They made the right decision, just, you would say. But I think Arsenal have got very lucky here, and your heart goes out to West Ham. How demoralising that would have been to them and their fans. Thankfully, Spurs did them a favour and shot themselves in the foot a little bit 24 hours later, so it didn't hurt them as dreadfully as it could have at the time, as they probably felt and feared.
2: Yeah, I think that's accurate. There was an official from the PGMOL who said that when you're looking at these instances, you take the foul or the incident that has the most ramification, and that's the one that you give, right? And I take the point to that is that there was a goal scored because the keeper was impeded with the arm. But equally, isn't it quite a big incident if a guy who looks like he's going to get to the ball is given a Heimlich manoeuvre mid-jump and can't get there? Because surely then that's a penalty, which is quite a big incident as well. So my question, and I don't know if you would want to see this, but I would quite like to see the referee go to the screen and say, on further review, that is not a goal because of a foul on the keeper. But prior to that, there is a foul on the West Ham attacker. So we're actually going to dismiss these two things, and I'm going to give a penalty to West Ham. And I think that would have been probably the appropriate outcome.
3: Certainly would have been one option. My question is, how long would that have taken them? It took them 5 minutes to come to that and I'm not sure if you've listened to the tape of the VAR that has been released. It seemed like they only looked at a couple of the potential fouls there, and that took them 5 or so minutes. If they're going to look at all 5 or 6, we still might be looking at it.
2: Well, and I think if you boil it down from there, Daniel, as well, if it takes 5 minutes for the VAR to send the referee to a screen,

0: it's clear that the keeper's fouled, though. Wouldn't you agree?
1: Well, I do, but if it's taking that long, you could argue that it's not clear and obvious because they can't see it immediately.
0: And I think your line of questioning and rationale is very reasonable for what you outlined at the beginning. The consistencies, the issues that we have seen ad nauseum throughout this season in the English Premier League, they have created the rod for their own back. This is the way they have officiated set pieces throughout the year. You compare it to other leagues around Europe, they are far more stringent in getting this nonsense out of the game. The grappling, it's just pathetic, right? It's mud wrestling without the fun. And I don't know why it is about England, because you look at the handball rule, they're officiating it differently to what we've seen in Europe, right? It's a bit like Super Rugby in New Zealand, right? They decide we are the bastions, you know, we're the overlords of what righteous football should be, and we'll sort of interpret the laws of the game differently to other nations.
1: Yeah, I think that's fair. I,

0: I think it was on the Sky Sport UK coverage, that there's a simple fix for this, something that he's been banging on about apparently for 3 years, and that is when there is a corner, that the attacking players aren't allowed in the 6 yard box until the kick is taken.
1: Were we talking about this issue 10 years ago? No. I think for decades and decades,

0: I dubbed them Varsenal on Monday immediately after that, and then copped plenty on our social media and our text machine, Daniel, as you can imagine. But
1: I bet you did.
0: Boy, I mean, you can see why.
1: Arsenal fans have been conspiracy theorists for years telling us the league is out to get them. Where are they now, those fans?
0: Great question. Where are they now, Daniel? Where are they now? They'll be hoovering up all the champagne they can find in about a week's time.
1: They're exactly like their manager. They're exactly like their manager who's when decisions have gone against them, he's called referees disgraces, tried to walk that back, claiming English is not his first language, even though he's played in England most of his career. He's called them embarrassments, but now he's calling them brave. He's calling them brave because the decision goes their way. His reaction actually almost wound me up more than the incident and the VAR decision itself.
0: Yeah, he's become quite unlikable as a manager, isn't he? For me, at least.
1: Yeah. But the attitude to officials in football, Rick, I've talked about this a lot on this pod. It's the games sleep at the wheel in it. No one cares.
0: It'd be interesting to see how PGMOL try and fix this. They're not going to do it this season, but I can see a time coming at the beginning of next season where they try and bring in all sorts of

0: I remember atmosphere. It was quite palpable watching through television. Stupid me. I left my run late trying to get tickets. They were gobbled up. Record crowd for an A-League women's fixture in New Zealand. And it just looked great, didn't it? And the fans pulling out the big sign, the TIFO, if that's the right term, about the Bevolution. And those bands really did play a part. And the Wellington Phoenix and I for the dramatic. Could have snatched it right at the death with Michaela Woods, who has that chance saved brilliantly by Lincoln, then hits the post, and you're thinking at that stage, well, I certainly was, oh God, they're going to find a way to lose this. But then I think it was Paul Eiffel in the commentary sort of echoed what he heard from the bench of Beth Priestman saying, we want extra time, we've got a better bench than them. And a little positive sentence like that relayed to us as listeners just gives us a great snapshot into the positive, infectious nature that Bev Priestman brings to this team. And, hey, the A-League Grand Final now has the two best teams over the course of the season playing in it. But it was just one. It was really, really, really enjoyable.
1: Daniel, can I ask you a question as a Phoenix fan then? I had a look at the head-to-head between these two, and it's not pretty from a Phoenix point of view.
0: It's ugly.
1: Yeah, I think it's 0-8 at the moment. Of the last four, I think, have only been won by one goal. So they're very close games, but how does Bev get them?

0: agree on that.
1: Yeah, I think so. I think
0: they have not lost. I don't think they've lost in 10 games, Rick. They pitched a shutout against Melbourne Victory in the semi-finals. I think they conceded just 2 goals in 5. You've hinted at it. Not hinted, you said it outright. Wellington's record against Melbourne City is dreadful. Played 8, lost 8. The last few games, you rightly point out, is just 1 goal between them. So I think Wellington will start underdogs, and quite substantial underdogs, I would say, because that's a really good Melbourne City side. But, man, it's counterintuitive. It's kind of a free hit for a final, isn't it?
1: Well, it is, especially when it's your first time there, I think, right? You know, there's exactly. The expectations not there on. As you say, Melbourne City have been the best team in this league for 3 seasons and are yet to win it. So the pressure is very much on them. The onus is on them. I look at the teams and I think there's a matchup I really want to see. And I don't, you know, there's 22 players on the park, so it's not just down to 2 players. But I think a very important matchup will be Woods against Stott. That's going to be key from a Phoenix point of view.
0: Yeah, I'd go a little bit further to the right too. How about someone who inflicted misery on Melbourne City in last

0: Melbourne City squad, they are quality in the sense they've got almost that perfect blend of experience. A lot of it at the back. The keeper was really good last weekend, I thought. But Stotts and Otto, Turner, that is such, so much sort of footballing IP amongst them. They're so experienced. They've seen a lot. So the Wellington Phoenix attackers are going to have their work cut out to get through them. But then a little bit further forward in that midfield, there's lots of quality and energy. They've got some bright young stars. Most obvious is McMahon, 17 years of age, has just been sparkling, a bit like P.F. Lockwright. She scored a belter last weekend from outside of the area to secure their spot in the final. And alongside McKenna Davidson, Henry, that they're really quality midfield. So that midfield battle, it's going to be really interesting. The Phoenix, I thought Jale and Pijnenburg were excellent last week, and Grace Jale in particular. And then up top, for Melbourne, they got the best player in the league, haven't they? They can make an argument they have. McNamara, 12 goals, 5 assists in 17 games this season. 15 goals last season as she won the Golden Boot. She's in the peak of her powers, and her partnership with Keane is a really good one and a dangerous one, and the Phoenix got to find a way to nullify them. I think they will be happy, though, that Nigerian forward Agendu is not there. Banned for the playoffs, you might remember, Rick, as she got a red card against Western Sydney Wanderers as the red mist took over, and she basically tried to pick a fight with everyone. There's lots of pushing and shoving, swinging. She got sent off and then flipped the bird, the middle finger to the crowd as she wandered off. And I thought she was excellent against the Phoenix earlier this year at Porirua Park, and maybe missing her coming off the bench will be a big loss. She's got power like Woods, but she knits play really nicely together when she's come on. The goals probably haven't come as much as she would have wanted, but I think she'll be a big loss. But man, I've outlined a pretty complete side, haven't I, in City?
1: You have, and you know, I think it's going to be work cut out for the Phoenix, but it's you. I think a puncher's chance is even harsh. I think in this situation...
0: Oh, they're better than that.
1: Yeah, they're definitely better than that. And I think they've got the best coach in the league. And it might be, you know, a part of that devolution. It might be a trick that Priestman pulls out of the sleeve that gets the Phoenix across the line here.
0: Yeah. And they have individuals who can do it. Michaela Woods is probably not going to miss chances like that again, is she?
1: No.
0: She's been so good. She's staying on for another year. She's so... happy. There's so many happy players. And, you know, whether it's P of Lock, but one player I'm looking to, who I think's been a little bit cold, Lucia Leon. I'm still searching for a first goal. She has a lot of pedigree. Sorry, there's a landline going off in the room I'm in. There's literally landlines still in existence.
1: I think so Bev's listening to this and she wants some more insights. Yeah. She's like, can we have some one-on-one time, please, Daniel?
0: So, don't rule out Leon sort of coming out of nowhere and providing a spark. That's where my gut's sort of feeling.
1: Yeah, no, she is due, and why not the biggest stage, eh? So,
0: what a time to score your first goal.
1: Yeah, it'd be massive. That is Saturday night. It is free-to-air on Sky Open from 6:05, Phoenix fans. Awesome. So no excuse, or not even Phoenix fans, just football fans. No excuse to miss this one. Of course, there is a semi-final second leg this weekend involving Auckland FC as well, Daniel. Away in Adelaide, or Radelaide as they like to call it. The Cooper Stadium there, probably the best stadium in the league, I think, will be
0: how
1: up
0: you going?
1: There. Mate, it's going to be tough. It's going to be really tough.
0: I don't know why I'm smiling all of a sudden.
1: Mate, there are injuries. Guillermo Mai is out for 10 to 12 weeks. He's had to have surgery on an ankle issue. I saw him being carried by Jimmy Hilton and the doctor at full-time down the tunnel. He could put no weight on that leg. So he is out. Howison got the eye poke. Apparently he's going to be fine. Giagos, I don't think, is going to be fit in time. I did see him at the end of season awards. He said, if we make the final, I might be fit for that. I think De Vries didn't look 100% fit, but he was he did enough to get back out there. Losing Jake Brimmer to another calf injury certainly hurt. So back's against the wall, but if you're an Auckland FC fan, Daniel, I think you've got to look at the history. All right, there's been 5 games. 4 of those games have been draws. The other one's a 1-goal win to Auckland FC. So I can see this game going to extra time, maybe going to penalties, and, you know, Auckland FC have current, well, you know, recent history from penalties. So maybe that goes

0: in their favour at Adelaide.
1: Yeah, you know I like to poke the bear and wind your Aucklanders up. But my being injured, he's kind of shown signs of life over the course of the season. He's been quite underwhelming by some of the standards he showed in his debut season, but he will still be a huge miss. Gayagos in the middle of the park, though, he's been pretty Mr. Consistent, really, from day one. And if they could rush him back and even take a risk, I wouldn't be surprised if they did something like that. But if he's told you it's a grand final or bust, yeah, it's going to be a difficult assault. How are you feeling about it? Because that the game, it was hard to get a read on that game. Those conditions were mud again. Gee, the footballing gods haven't liked Auckland at times this season. Gee, you've had to suffer through some pretty arduous conditions. I thought Michael Vowd kept you

0: chance at the other end, and you go 1-0 up. But that inability to see games out, to keep clean sheets, which has been the big strength of Auckland since its inception, just kind of lacking. But Adelaide's in a similar boat, right?
1: Mm.
0: They're not a side that are guaranteed to keep a side to nil.
1: No, they're not. They're very open. They, I mean, you know, we're going to 9 games for each side without a clean sheet now. So 18 games in total without a clean sheet, which tells its own story. They get Jovanovic back for this game. He was suspended for the first game. I think he could make a big difference for them. He's a very good striker, young striker. The other thing is they are quite a young side, Daniel. They lost their 3 most influential attacking players last season. So their top 3 assists and goal scorer all left. And they replaced them effectively with youth and Craig Goodwin, who's only been fit enough to come off the bench. So, yeah, they're a side that I think at home are a different prospect, and we've seen that. I mean, we've got recent history. I think 6 weeks ago it was, Auckland FC went there, got a 1-1 draw, but that was the game that you'll remember. It was 9 cards to 2 and 13 fouls to 11, so the home crowd definitely plays a part. It's going to be a hostile atmosphere there, and I think Auckland will be, I mean, Steve Corica said afterwards that he was happy to take the draw to Adelaide. I think I don't think you want to play poker with Steve Corica.
0: There's a few things I'm not sure Steve Corica believed what he was saying. Like, there's no pressure on his side. It's all on Adelaide. Yeah. The other ones have got to win the game. I'm like, sorry, Steve. Like, I'm a bit baffled by that. That's coach to speak 101, right?
1: 100% it is. Yeah, so I don't think that's true. I think he would have wanted to take at least a goal lead over to South Australia. That's not to be. So, it's going to be a patched-up Phoenix side, Auckland FC side, but they've got to go there and do the job. And that is the one thing that they've shown this season, is their away form is outstanding, Daniel. They have got the best away form, I think, or second-best away form in the league. It's almost like they prefer to play away because they can set up slightly differently and look to play more on the counter.
0: Yeah. I still give them a decent chance, right?
1: I'd probably give
0: them a better chance than Sydney going to Newcastle.
1: Yeah, I'm not writing them off at all. I mean, I think this will be a battle. I don't think it'll be a pretty game of football. There'll be a lot in it, and the officials may come into play at some point, because I can see that it was heated in the first game. I think it'll be just as heated, if not more so, with that much more on the line in the second game. So I think we'll see an occasion where the crowd's going to be on top of it, everything's on the line for both teams, and the pressure is going to be on the officials. So I think it's going to be really tight. Auckland have lost twice on the road all season.
0: Yeah, it's an impressive record. Oh, mate, are you saying this is going to extra time?
1: Yeah, I think so. If I was going to put a bet on this game, which I may well do, later on in the show, of course, brought to you by Betcha. But extra time penalties would not surprise me in the slightest.
0: Yeah. Oh, mate, get that heart rate monitor out, son. It's going to be a long night for you.
1: It will be indeed. This is the Studs Up podcast. Ricardo Ball, Daniel McCarty with you. When we come back, we're going to hear from Lockie with his stat attack, and we'll try and predict the outcome of some World Cup group.
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7: It's Magic Round, and the Warriors are back and refreshed after the bye. Now, they head to Brisbane to take on the Broncos. 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The Warriors against the Broncos. Kick off 6:05 Sunday night, live right here on Sport Nation. We're putting their rivalry to the test. 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
8: This is the Studs Up podcast. Ricardo Ball, Daniel McCarty with you. But of course, everybody's favourite part of this podcast is Lockie's Stat Attack. And here it is for you.
9: Hello, Daniel McDog. Have you seen the new Adidas World Cup ad? It's Jude Bellingham, Lamine Yamal and Trinity Rodman playing three aside. And it's got heaps of cool cameos.
10: And guess who shows up?
11: Beckham.
10: Not Beckham. Buzzcut Beckham. Or was it Blonde Beckham?
9: There's some good footballers in it too, like Florian Wirtz and Zizou. If you haven't seen it, you gotta go check it out. It's gone straight into my top three football ads. I also like Nike's Winner Stays On, where teenagers turn into all-time footballers like Rooney, Cristiano Ronaldo, Neymar, Iniesta, Pique, and Zlatan.
12: Zlatan thinks that Zlatan should take it.
9: Even the Incredible Hulk shows up in goal. Who remembers a 98 Brazil team playing football at the airport? I don't, because I wasn't born. I also like this cool Nike Cage ad where heaps of legends play a 3-on-3 tournament in a cage. The winners were Henri, Totti and Nakata. And Nike's 2022 Footballverse ad had a whole bunch of legends from different eras playing each other.
13: We're going to prove by fact who's better, Ronaldinho or Mbappe.
9: It also had Edgar Davids, Virgil van Dijk, Alex Morgan, Sam Kerr and the two Ronnies.
14: 2003 Ronaldo, 1998 Ronaldo with waiver.
9: Do you have a favourite football commercial?
8: Oh, that is good. That brings back some memories.
15: I do have one.
8: Which is yours?
15: I have one. The Carlsberg Old Lions ad from, what, early 2000s?
8: Mm.
15: That is one for you to look up, Lockie. It's framed around a bunch of English legends playing as a Sunday League pub team. It's absolutely awesome. It starts off with, is it Bobby Robson driving the van, picking them all up, taking them to the ground?
8: Peter Reid's in there, I think.
15: Yeah.
8: So, yeah, that's great.
15: Peter Beardsley riding a bike.

0: There's been some good ones. There's one that I remember, which I think was a Nike ad, and there's a whole bunch of players are basically in hell, and they're playing these devils. And then they drop this new Nike ball in, and Cantona tees it up, pops the collar, and then hits a volley that goes straight through the devil's chest into the goal, which I thought that was quite a good one. It was very Eric.
1: Is that the Jogger Benito one?
0: Yeah, I think it is. So some great football ads from over the years, and of course a lot
1: there's
0: of
1: there's also some bad ones coming out. Oh. I'm looking at you, Michelob.
0: it's about as good as their beer. Let's just say that I don't know if you've had one of those Michelob Ultras, but to paraphrase Monty Python, it's doing something close to water.
1: At least water's tasty.
0: Well, you could make that argument.
1: Dishwashing water.
0: Dishwashing, yeah, maybe. Maybe that's better. Well, obviously, Michelob are not going to sponsor this podcast from here. Let's talk World Cup groups, Daniel, because these ads tend to come up around World Cups. And I want to predict the first three groups, or four groups, I should say, given we are less than 30 days away from the World Cup. Let's start with one of the co-hosts, Mexico, in Group A, alongside South Korea, South Africa, and Czechia. I find it hard to go past Mexico finishing top of this group.
1: Yeah, you know their fan base is going to be rabid, and I think they are favourites across most places. Beyond that, though, is it a simple shootout between Czechia and South Korea, with all due respect to Bafana, you know, goal for Africa and all of that? I think they are clearly last in class there. So Jimenez up top, Alvarez in midfield. I wonder if Chavez is still floating around, who scored maybe the best goal of the last tournament, that just absolute breathtaking free kick, you might remember. I'll go Mexico and Czechia.
0: You go Mexico and Czechia. I'm going to go Mexico and South Korea. I just think the heat in Mexico might be a factor. Czechia are a good side. They're a solid side. They're a physical side, so they'll be set-piece dominant, but I just don't know how they'll deal with the heat. So I'm going to take Mexico, South Korea out of Group A. Group B, Daniel, is a funny one. So Canada, another co-host. They're not a bad side. The Swiss are in there. They're a very good side. I think they're favourites to win this, personally. Then Qatar and the Bosnians, who got past the Italians. I could see Canada actually going out here and at the group stage. I don't know what you think, but I'm taking Switzerland and Bosnia to be the two teams coming out of this group.
1: It's Switzerland. It's sort of been a frustrating side for me in recent times. They're competitive, you know, come out of Europe, well organised, lots of players to play in good leagues. Do they have that X factor to break down better opposition? I think that's a question more for the later stages of the tournament, because I'm with you. I have them progressing probably top. So as for next best, with my loyalties to O Canada, I'm going to go with O Canada. Jonathan David and the boys to get through.
0: All right, so we've got two differences there. What about this one? Group C is Brazil, Morocco, Scotland and Haiti. Scotland, this is their ninth World Cup. They're yet to get out of the group phase. And they're going to be relying on goals from probably McGinn and McSauce, or McTominay, to do it, because they can't find a decent striker, which makes me think Brazil, who are quite good at football, and Morocco, who are the African champions, are probably the two teams to go through for me.
1: Haiti have already won getting to the tournament. Yeah. They won't get any further. Scotland on their day, and if their players tick, like Scott McTominay, they could force their way through. But I think if you just look at these squads on paper, Brazil's a contender to win it all. Morocco, so good last time out, right, Rick? But there's a lot of expectation on them. You look how things sort of played out during the AFCON and how much pressure's on them. You wonder if that will become suffocating. But it's one of those ones, if they play near their potential, I'm sorry, my jocks will go home.
0: Yeah, I think they might. I mean, you know, you look at Hakimi, you look at Brahim Diaz, there's a few others in there as well. I mean, this is the core of the team that finished fourth at the last World Cup, the first African Arab nation to do that.
1: Although, Rick, can I just say, with Haiti looking weak, if Scotland can run up a score, that could be one of the groups that sees a third place team go through.
0: Well, it could be, which, I mean, Scotland have gone out of World Cups at the group stage three times on goal difference. Which has got to be heartbreaking. I think the last time that happened was when the All Whites scored two past them in Spain, and that meant the US

0: So I went through instead. So, it's not been great for the Scots. It's got Zaire written all over it from 74 again. But let's move on to Group D, mate. The hosts, USA.
1: Wow.
0: With Paraguay, Australia, and Turkey. And for me, when we were going, there's an open spot in this group for a long time while the playoffs were going on as to who it would be. We knew it would be out of Europe. I thought, if they get Turkey in this group, Turkey are favourites to win this group for me.
1: This is ugly, man. Australia, if I look at the betched odds, Australia are paying $10 to get out of the group.
0: Yeah.
1: They're long odds. But the world rankings tell me they've got a decent chance here.

0: what are they? Who are they? I'm not really sure. They've got some great individual talent. Of course, they ride the wave of home support. But Turkey and Paraguay, I know pushovers here, but the Australians, mate, I give them a better sniff than the Betcher boys do.
1: You do? Okay. Well, see, I'm probably leaning to the USA to get out of this group in second, but I'm taking Turkey, USA. I think Aussie, Paraguay might be in trouble. But that said, the US have played all the teams in this group in the last 2 years in friendlies, and they haven't won any of them.
0: Rick, the States could get knocked out at group stage, which would be karma for the way the States is gouging football fans.
1: That is true. That is true. I think that's it's a really good point, Daniel. And the US got this weird thing where they don't seem to be able to beat European teams. So they've lost 2-0 to Portugal, 5-2 to Belgium recently. They turn up against Paraguay and Uruguay. Sorry, I got that wrong. They beat Australia and Paraguay 2-1 each. They thrashed Uruguay 5-1 recently
0: as
1: well.
0: Paraguay had players sent off, though, didn't they?
1: They did.
0: And Paraguay. I think they had advantage for long periods of those games.
1: But about this time last year, they played Turkey in the US and lost 2-1 to them. I don't think they have beaten a European side since going back to something like 2020. So, yeah, Turkey top for me, USA second. And you're taking?
0: Turkey? Oh, I'm really torn here, and there's nothing worse than when you're doing a radio show and people are pondering in live time. So what I do is I tend to speak and hopefully fill some gaps before I come to a conclusion that Turkey top, Paraguay second, USA maybe as a third place qualifier.
1: Okay, there you go. There you can ditch the countless chats and forums and do it all in Bet Social on Betcha. R18, bet responsibly. We're going to talk some Premier League and a few other things next.
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3: 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The Warriors against the Broncos. 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
2: This is the Studs Up podcast. Ricardo Ball, Daniel McCarty with you. And Braden, producer Braden's quote of the week goes something like this.
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2: Pep Guardiola finishing a press conference with come on, you Irons, ahead of the West Ham Arsenal game, which I quite liked from Pep. Daniel, didn't work, but I quite liked it.
5: Yeah, it was almost as enjoyable. Did you hear the quote from the Madrid mayor, Jose Luis Martinez Almeida?
2: No.
5: Who spoke a couple of days after we recorded last week's show after Arsenal got past Atleti. And he said, well, look, what I'm saying is that when I saw the draw, I thought we'd get Arsenal and I was wrong. We got to play against UEFA. and UEFA has made it clear they didn't want Atletico Madrid in the Champions League final. That's my late nomination for quote of the week. Salty.
2: I didn't see that quote, but I saw some Atleti fans. I don't know. They may not have even been Atleti fans, but posting. And there were three challenges in the, over the two games that probably should have been penalties and none of them were given to Atletico. And you're like, I'd be salty if that was my team and we didn't get given any of those pens, that's for sure. But Arsenal.
5: Their saltiness is tied to just Spanish football at the moment. God, they bitch and moan, don't they?
2: Well, you see,
5: Florentino Perez's press conference this morning is an all-timer if people want to go check that out, because nothing's going on at Real Madrid. Jose's not coming back. Valverde and Tchouaméni didn't punch each other, did they, Rick? Even though they both got fined €500,000 for not punching each other, apparently. Nothing to see here. And it's bin fire.
2: And one had to go to hospital and get stitches.
5: Exactly.
2: Yeah, 100%. Actually, the thing is that's happening at Madrid at the moment. I know we're supposed to be talking Premier League here, but just, I don't know if you've seen this, there's a petition from the Madrid ultras for them to get rid of Mbappe. They think since he's turned up, he's done nothing.
5: Yeah, but how many bots have signed that?
2: Oh, well, I don't know. But the fact is that somebody has started this thing saying, since he's turned up, we've won nothing. There's infighting in the squad. The stars don't want to train. He's a bad influence. Bin him off. And I'm all for that because, I think
5: and
2: that
5: PSG
2: is a shower.
5: PSG have done nothing but win since he's gone.
2: What does that tell you?
5: Do you know what? Didier Deschamps has a lot of critics, right?
2: Yeah.
5: But the way he set up France to maximise Mbappe, look what Mbappe has done at World Cups. I'm just not sure Vinny and Mbappe are ever going to work together.
2: No, they like to occupy the same space. Well, that's a conversation. Maybe we can do that next week on the pod. We'll talk about how you managed to get both of those players into a team. It's going to be interesting. I don't think we'll have an answer. This weekend, though, Daniel, we've got an FA Cup final, of course, and that means that the league round of number 37 is spread out from 7 a.m. Saturday to 7:15 a.m. Wednesday, when Chelsea play Spurs in what could possibly be the biggest game of the weekend, depending on the result at Newcastle West Ham.
5: Yeah, it's a huge weekend, isn't it? Most of the games when Monday morning our time, is it?
2: Monday at 2 a.m. There's so four games.
5: There could be a lot of people arriving to work late. So many games with that FA Cup final on Saturday. Has anything changed from 7 days ago, Rick?
2: Not really.
5: As far as who you think will go down and win the title?
2: No, I think, 7 days ago I was more confident that Arsenal would find a way to make it hard for themselves and City would probably win, but I don't think that'll happen now. I think Arsenal will win, at least VAR will win. And then I think probably Spurs kind of shot themselves in the foot against Leeds. I think they hoped that because Leeds were safe, they just weren't going to turn up, and that didn't happen. So I still think there's a chance that West Ham stay up, and Newcastle are on the beach, or should that be on the Geordie Shore at the moment? Nothing to play for. So who says they're going to turn up at St. James's Park, and West Ham might get something there? I mean, if West Ham play like they did against Arsenal at St. James's Park this weekend, I think there's every chance they get a result.
5: It's a niggly few days for Manchester City, isn't it? Right, you've got Palace tomorrow morning and their next EPL game after that I think is a really curly one against Bournemouth, who are legitimately in a Champions

0: League race. And if Aston Villa, as we've discussed, wins Europa League, they only need to finish sixth to get that. I think about 8 o'clock, 9 o'clock on Wednesday morning, we will be crowning Arsenal champs.
1: Yeah, I think you're right, Daniel. And as the Liverpool fan on this podcast, how are you feeling about the Aston Villa-Liverpool game, given that you are currently both on 59 points? And if Bournemouth go okay, you might even slip out of Champions League spots if you don't pick up points here.
0: We've been bad. Luckily, Aston Villa for 8 or 9 games have been terrible. And luckily for Aston Villa, over about 7 or 8 games, Chelsea's been even worse. The Champions League relegation battle, which was a throwaway line we came up with a few weeks ago, my God, it's come home to roost, isn't it? No one really wants them.
1: Yeah.
0: Liverpool were great for 5 or 6 minutes against Chelsea and then utterly insipid. And Aston Villa clearly are gunning for the Europa League. Unai Emery wants to win it for, what, a fifth time? What an amazing record he's got there.
1: Yeah, he does. Has an amazing record. And we're going to have a look at some of these in a bit more detail when we put on our Betcha Bets, which we'll do next here on the Studs Up podcast.
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1: 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Based on my last round of Betcha bets that we had here. So I had Liverpool to beat Chelsea. No, 1-1. I had Manchester United to beat Sunderland. 0-0, or as you said, Daniel, earlier. Could have been
2: minus one. Plays minus one.
1: Yeah, it was an awful game.
2: They were both terrible.
1: Yeah,
2: the Cones would have beaten both teams.
1: And then I had AFC and Adelaide, both teams to score, which did come in. So I only got one, Daniel. So I think I have to hand the bet fairly.

0: on this nearly as much as I would have liked this season. I will take it. And it's made me so happy that I'll even say well done, Bruno Fernandes, for being named Player of the Year. He's been excellent. Imagine what he could have achieved if he was being playing in the right position all season. Although I think David Raya is a little bit unlucky too. But hey, you can't give awards to goalkeepers. They're not real players, are they?
1: You said it. You said it, Daniel. What bets got you the Betfairly Shield last week?
0: Auckland or the draw, both teams to score. Tech, Motherwell and Hearts, a draw, $3.35. Tech, by the way, Chelsea did beat Rangers. Hearts lead down to a solid 3 point in Scotland. How good. And if Real Madrid had scored just a goal, what, 3 from 3, I went for win or draw for Barca in the El Clasico with over 2.5 goals and both teams to score. It finished 2-0. This week, Rick, unfortunately, Rick, I'm sending your beloved Auckland FC to the off-season. I've got Adelaide to win inside regulation, so after 90 minutes, paying $2.40. Double dose of pain for us because I've got Melbourne City beating the Wellington Phoenix women in the A-League Women's Grand Final. Yes, it's a bit of an emotional hedge, but I can't get past a 1-0 scoreline, so I'll go an exact score, Rick, getting value for our listeners, $7.50. And I said it weeks ago, the cheats of Chelsea will win something. They always do. The jammy cheating so-and-sos. They'll win the FA Cup final. Upset there, $2.95 over City.
1: Okay, those are Daniel's three. I'm going to take you on, Daniel, but I'm actually going to back your Wellington Phoenix team, in a way at least. So Wellington Phoenix have scored 40 goals this season in the A-League, and I think something like a quarter of them have come in the first 15 minutes of the first half.
0: Yeah, so they're well-coached.
1: Yeah, Wellington Phoenix to have over half a goal between 0 and 15 minutes pays $5.75. I'm going to take the draw at 90 minutes in Adelaide versus Auckland at $3.60. They've played five times. There have been four draws. And I'm taking...
0: Oh, you like a bit of self-flagellation, don't you, mate? You like a bit of pain, do you?
1: I love a bit of pain, mate. I love a bit of pain. And I'm also... I'm just going to take finals experience over youth and exuberance. I'm going to take Sydney to qualify against Newcastle at $2.10. And what's more, I'm going to put it all into a multi because it pays $43.47.
0: Wow. So does that mean if the multi doesn't come in at 0 out of 3, Braden, though the rules?
2: Yes.
1: Okay, Braden's made the rules. Yeah. Okay, all right. Yeah, there you go. Yeah. That'll learn me. So you keep the boot filling shield for another week, probably, but who knows? 43-1 that it won't happen, and we'll see what happens next week here on Studs Up.
3: To talk sport, tune in for live commentary of Man City versus Crystal Palace. Kick off 7 a.m. this morning, exclusive to Sport Nation Extra. It's Magic Round, and the Warriors are back and refreshed after the bye. Now, they head to Brisbane to take on the Broncos. The defending premiers haven't had it all their own way so far, while the Warriors are looking to keep the momentum going in one of the biggest weekends on the rugby league calendar. We've got you covered with all the action. Thanks to our mates at ECN. The Warriors against the Broncos. Kickoff 6:05 Sunday night, live right here on Sport Nation. 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

0: morning, team. 6 a.m. here on Sport Nation. Scotty and Iz with you. Sammy and Alpha running the show. As always, 8833 is how you get in touch. Following us this morning, a shortened show. Rick and Chappie, 9 till 10.30 this morning. Then a Studs Up special live from the all-white squad naming at Eden Park. McCarty will join Rick and Chappie for that. That's 10.30 till 12. The World Cup squad announced today. 12 to 3 will be Staffy. I'm sure he'll have some reaction to that squad. And Millsy and Guy from 3 to 6 this afternoon. Keep it locked on the Kiwi Voice. Some sport all day long. Coming up on the show today, Sam Pinfold, caddy for Cam Smith in Pennsylvania for the PGA Championship. He'll join us at 6.45 this morning. Sam Healy out of the Warriors at 7.45. John Hart, former All Blacks coach and mentor of Ivan Cleary, on the news that Cleary is going to be stepping away as head coach of the Panthers following the end of next season. Big story. And we'll get into that. Safi Vett, Olympic surfer, can't compete this weekend due to injury, but has come out to Raglan as the World Surf League comes to New Zealand for the Corona Cero Open at Raglan.
1: Yeah, it looks good.
0: It does look good. And Paul Mawadi, of course, with our TAB odds update on a Thursday. Lots to get through today. A very good morning to you all. Robbie, we better have a recap on what went down overnight.
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0: Yes, it's all go. Super Rugby teams named for round 14 yesterday. 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Magic Round. The ARLC and Queensland Government have agreed on a deal to keep it in Brisbane until 2032. Isn't that when they're hosting the Olympics as well, Brizzy? 2032. Eddie Jones, my favourite story overnight, suspended as Japan head coach for 6 weeks, banned for 4 matches, and a salary reduction for verbally abusing match officials during an under-23 tour to Australia. Oh my.
1: And he apologised.
0: Yeah, I know. It's incredible. What a story that is. Cleary, as mentioned, will be stepping down. He's not going to renew his current contract beyond the end of next season. The All Whites will be named this morning. 26 men will be off to America and the Americas for the

0: World Cup. And England have named their 15-man squad for the first test against New Zealand. Starts on June 4th. Some new names such as Sonny Baker, Matthew Fisher, Emilio Gay, James Roux, and the return of Ollie Robinson. Sounds like Brendan McCullum has put the broom through. And we'll get some reaction out of England on this test team at some point on the show. Maybe not today, but certainly tomorrow. Really interesting decisions made there. And, of course, a lot of pressure was on McCullum after the Ashes to integrate himself a little bit more. In fact, there was a hugely critical column written about McCullum and the fact that he has taken some time. He was in New Zealand as the county championship was underway. I thought it was genuinely unfair on McCullum, but however, we all have our opinions.
1: They had a jab, did they?
0: Oh, geez, did they what? Gina Crampton, I can't remember the author's name now, but she did not hold back. Gina Crampton, the mainland tactics have called on the former Silver Fern captain as injury cover as the team looks to consolidate its strong start to the ANZ Premiership season. Yeah, Crampton recently finished her temp contract with the Swifts in Australia's Suncorp Super Netball competition. And Michael Carrick, expected to be recommended to Sir Jim Radcliffe as the permanent boss of Manchester United by the club's senior executives.
1: Would you do it?
0: Would I what? Coach Manchester United?
1: Well, I'd just be a coach in the EPL.
0: I would for the money, my
1: that
0: friend.
1: That interim coach just sounds, you know, sounds a little bit more...
0: I'd take it for the cash.
1: More relaxing.
0: It's a payday.
1: Yeah.
0: Yeah, no, high-pressure job. But it's, you know, like, it's the coaching merry-go-round. No one gets out alive. Except Alex Ferguson.
2: He's done great.
0: Yeah. He has done great with Man U. So that's what you may have missed overnight. But let's get on with today, shall we, and get out of the blocks.
1: Right.
0: Robbie's shaking his head. Robbie's buttons aren't performing. Robbie's buttons have performed slowly so far.
3: My computer just decided to take a screenshot when we went out of the box.
0: The machines have taken
1: And
0: over.
1: I want to talk some performances, boys.
0: Oh, okay.
1: It's only fitting, actually, that yesterday we had a great conversation with Amy Marfell, CEO of Waikato Rugby.
0: Yeah,
1: and what took place down here in Christchurch or Hawker yesterday was a school cross country.
0: Ah, did you absolutely rissole a few kids or what?
1: No, I did not.
0: Hurry up! I did not.
1: But I had a moment. My daughter was
0: Stop
1: running
0: letting
1: and
0: the
1: she
0: family
1: was,
0: down.
1: She was so ready to rip in and she bursted out of the blocks and she had some good pace on her, but I was really worried she's going to blow out.
0: Oh.
1: And she was striding along really well. She was wide across the other side of the park, so I had to get on my trot and jog over because I just knew something was going to happen.
0: Yeah.
1: And it happened. And she started walking.
0: Oh.
1: She started walking. So I just...
0: Too quick, too early?
1: I had to give her a little bit of encouragement, and I just yelled out from miles away, and she heard. Oh, don't worry. But I was very conscious.
0: What did you yell out?
1: You're letting the family down. It's my reputation. No, because I took a lot of lessons out of yesterday's conversation, so I just was a bit more of an encouragement kind of approach. And I don't know if this is encouraging. You'll probably offer me some sound advice, Sumo. Don't stop. Never stop. Keep going. Yeah. Is that okay?
0: That's fine. I think that's legit.
1: And it worked because she didn't stop the rest of the race.
0: Amazing.
1: She kept going.
0: Amazing.
1: But post that, she pulls me up. She said, "Dad, you got angry."
0: Oh.
1: And I said, "What do you mean, Tilly?" She goes, You were yelling at me angrily." And I was like, No, I wasn't. I was trying to yell at you, encourage you to keep going. And, well, what happened? Did it work? Yes, it did work. You didn't stop and you got third place. So... how do we approach these situations, Sumo? You'll be a wise man. I thought I was doing the right thing.
0: Well, that's good encouragement. Don't stop is good encouragement. Keep going.
1: But was
0: good
1: it the tone of my voice?
0: Oh, I don't
1: was
0: know.
1: Was it the way
0: I,
1: that...
0: I wasn't... Well, here's
1: well,
0: the thing.
1: Well, I was yelling, obviously.
0: I know this about kids.
1: Right.
0: Because this is parenting, isn't it? And the tone of the language can sometimes be misconstrued depending on the emotional state of the child.
1: Yes.
0: I don't see any issue with
1: well,
0: don't
1: I can't
0: stop,
1: whisper.
0: Keep going.
1: She wouldn't have heard.
0: No, well, that's right. So you had to yell out. And of course, a yelling voice is a yelling voice, isn't it? Kids don't discriminate between.
1: And when I'm excited,
0: what kind
1: I'm
0: of
1: like,
0: yell it is.
1: It's more of a helpful kind of voice that I feel.
0: Yeah.
1: Yeah. But, she was just kind of getting into me.
0: And what did you say to her? Did you say I wasn't angry? Did she accept the fact?

0: fact that you weren't angry, or is that that's going to
1: be
0: a
1: she always wins. Yeah. She always wins. It's her way or the highway. That's just the reality. And I just said, well, it worked, Tilly, because you kept going, you continued the race. And imagine, Tills, imagine if you didn't stop twice, actually. Imagine if you didn't stop twice and Daddy wasn't there to yell, you would have came last. So,
0: oh, geez, I don't know if that's the right message.
1: Oh,
0: that's you taking credit now.
1: Oh,
0: Tilly was the one doing the running. This is where it gets hard, doesn't it? Because,
1: well, she wanted to stop.
0: Yeah, but what?
1: And I asked her, why did you want to stop? She said, I was tired.
0: We talked about it yesterday. The kids don't want a review of their performance. They don't want to be reviewed. They just want to know you're there unconditionally. I know you are, and you're a great dad. But this is the fraud issue around.
1: Did I get it wrong? Sport.
0: Well, I don't know. I wasn't there. I can't.
1: Sammy, you're a wise man. What do you reckon?
2: Yes, you did the right thing. You did the right thing, mate, by encouraging her. And as myself,
3: just no post race review.
0: No post race review.
2: But look, first of all, the review came because she came at you, right? She came and said, "Hey, Dad, you did this." So a discussion happened because of that, and you got it. So as a veteran of a few cross countries, I had hours on.
0: Veteran of a few cross countries.
2: Oh, sideline cross countries.
0: No, I'll get you.
2: Which, by the way, down here, these kids have no idea what a cross country is. These kids are running on the beach.
0: Oh.
2: That's not a cross country. If nothing's going to cut you and there's no mud to fall in, does it count as cross country?
0: Mm.
2: I digress, obviously. Dear Daggett, look, the main thing I always do is, and because I do it for other kids too, not just my ones. If I know the kid's name, I'll give them a hand. You just go, yeah, that's it. Go for it. Almost there. Don't give up. So it's just the language of positivity. And I think you had it, mate. You were saying, don't stop, just because you can throw it and you can do it.
1: All I know is after yesterday's conversation with Amy, Dr. Amy, I was very, very conscious of it. And I was so and I think that's the positive we could take out of yesterday's show and why we do this thing is put it at the front of your mind.
0: That's right.
1: It was at the front of my mind to be conscious that I'm not going to ruin this young girl. I'm going to try and encourage her, but maybe the post-race review could be done better.
0: Could be better. Maybe you need to talk to Uncle Gilbert and get some thoughts from Uncle Bert. He'll tell you about the. I mean, you've had some shocking reviews in your time, but not in the moment. In the moment, she's sitting there trying to say, "I'm celebrating third."
2: Not by a
0: That's a handy school, finish. That's a podium
1: Don't
0: finish.
1: Don't worry. She was telling everyone at dinner last night, I got third.
0: There you go.
1: Be humble, man. You sound like your mother.
0: Did you say just before dessert, you know, if you hadn't stopped, you would have got first?
3: Yeah, I did.
0: Oh, as he know. No. Well, parenting. Every day is a school day, isn't it? Great stuff. That's a great story. Cross country used to give me the cold sweats. I don't know if anyone's seen me, but I'm not much of a. I wasn't much of a runner in those days.
1: You weren't, now you are.
0: No, well, I'm still not much of a runner. Just, you know, I'm a plodder. But cross country, terrible. And there's a famous photo of me in my primary school cross country falling into a ditch. That's my one and only photograph from my cross country school career. A primary school photo of me falling into a ditch at the back of Ruakaka Primary. It's not ideal. It's not ideal. Just a fat kid in a ditch. No wonder I've got self-esteem issues. It is 6:12. We'll be back talking about the bigger. Well, I don't know if they are bigger issues. I think we've covered off the most important story of the day. Eddie Jones, Ivan Cleary, lots of talking points overnight. We'll hit you on the other side of this.
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0: 16 team, good morning to you. 8833. Will reckons kids just need to harden up on 8833. Will, come on, Will. That's, I don't know. Yeah, probably. See, you're all good. My kids get told every morning to be a leader, not a follower, and second is the first loser. Jeez, Mark, hell of a household. I don't need to fire my kids up too much as they're both naturally due to their ginger hair. Thanks for that text, Mark. Magic round extended until 2032. Why is Sport Nation not sending anyone over this weekend to cover it? Josh, we have got correspondents, allies and spies in every corner of Bris Vegas. Now, just because we won't be getting on a plane ourselves. And look, let's be honest, when was the last time Izzy and I had a junket anywhere, Marcus Forbes? we have the connections, we have the links, we have our fingers in the pie. But we're also in these straitened economic times. We're careful with the company's money, Josh. We can't all be like you, mate, swatting off to go bang the drum with Richie and Warrior Nation. We can't all be that. Got responsibilities here at home. Izzy's got to make up with his children and try to figure out how better to talk to Tilly during the cross country. These are the things that keep us up at night. Not a little junket away to Brisbane.
1: And we all don't have a four square.
0: No.
1: Joshy.
0: That's Joshy. Right. Joshy got a four square. I didn't know that, Josh. I didn't know that.
1: Yeah, he's a supermarket man.
0: Oh, he's on the ladder.
1: Plenty.
0: He's on the ladder. He's on the supermarket ladder. I tell you what, in the job of snake.

0: Jackson Ladders, though, Izzy Jones is on the snake. He slid down the pole, and he's brought shame and disrepute upon Japanese rugby, and he should know better. Being half Japanese himself, he should know better.
1: That's one thing you don't do.
0: No, you do not.
1: In Japan, is disrespect anyone, let alone the referees. And yeah, he's been punished 6 weeks away from the side. A couple of matches, I think one of the matches against Italy there, and he's had a salary reduction as well. But he's taken it on the chin. I found it rather surprising that Eddie has apologised for those comments.
0: What were the comments? Often. Does anyone know what he actually said?
1: No, I don't really have a hell of a lot of detail about it, but just
0: verbal abuse of officials.
1: Of officials, yeah. So
0: speaking of, see now, Amy Marfell will be sending him a personal letter on behalf of Waikato Rugby.
1: Yeah,
0: because this is
1: it's not a great look, Sumo. Like head of your national side, no. You know, getting down there and abusing officials in front of everyone.
0: In a youth tour? On an under 23 tour or under 22, whatever it was. This is just another example of an out of control ego.
1: This is following on from Sir Steve's too.
0: Steve leaves his job with his team struggling mid table. And then throws a grenade at the officials on the way out the door. And now Eddie Jones has been stood down, given a salary cut, and is effectively suspended for verbally abusing officials. I mean, these guys are supposed to be the paragons, aren't they? They're supposed to be the men, the top dogs, the big fish. The problem is they believe that.
1: Definitely, Sumo. And there's... We're in an interesting situation now because following on from the weekend, probably in the NRL, definitely in Super Rugby, you know, there's a lot of chat about some of the officiating, particularly in the Chiefs-Reds games. It's an interesting scenario we have now with these officials and where do we sit?

0: happy with their performances out for there on sure. the park, and there's going to be the other side where a team lose, and there's a moment out there where it's quite has a little bit of controversial to it that you know, there's going to be disappointment as well. So yeah, I think we just got to be very conscious, like the supporters out there, that these guys are human. They're not going to get everything exactly right, and they're going to make mistakes. But without them, there is no game. And if we continue down this line, we're going to be here stuck in the same old problem where people aren't going to want to officiate and want to go out there and help their chosen sport.
1: It's a strange sport because, and I'm talking about rugby union in particular, and no officials are safe. It doesn't matter whether you're watching NBA, Major League Baseball is another where officials are constantly in the firing line, but closer to home, NRL, we know that, and we know that some of those bigger questions get answered every week. I believe that still happens with the NRL. But we've created such a strange system in rugby union. And I think we talked about this about a month ago. The referees in the game of rugby union are bigger names than the players.
0: Yeah.
1: We put so much onus on them. They are such the centre of attention in a game of rugby. You know, everyone asks, who's refing? And like, that shouldn't matter in a professional sport. It shouldn't matter.
0: But that's because that's how much influence
1: I know they
0: have
1: do.
0: On a game,
1: and it's
0: particularly in rugby union.
1: Right, and it's not. This is not a criticism of the referees. It's more a critique of a system that has elevated the referee to the position of star of the show. Nigel Owens, Wayne Barnes, and here closer to home, Ben O'Keefe, obviously, at the moment, Angus. Maybe we know their names.
0: Yeah.
1: We all know their names, and they have a huge impact on the broadcast because they're mic'd up. It's the one voice you hear all day. It's the biggest decision maker in the game. But all that aside, then you've got coaches who are firing shots at them, and there is a power imbalance there too. It's a really complicated setup for me, but you've got to be careful as a sport, I think, in platforming and podiuming the officials in the game. As if they are the most important thing in the game. Yes, it's hard to have a game of footy without a referee, but they shouldn't be the centre of attention. They shouldn't be. And they've become personal brands, these rugby referees. But I go back to the central point here is we're talking about Eddie Jones and that behaviour, whatever he has said, but obviously he's found it necessary to apologise, and Japan Rugby have found it necessary to stand him down. So it's abhorrent behaviour from someone who enjoys an incredibly privileged position in this game. And, you know, and I think Steve Hansen in the same boat. If the quality of officiating is not good enough in the J-League, in his opinion, then deal with that behind the scenes. Don't throw a grenade and shut the door behind you. That's rubbish. That's bullying. That's what that is. And this is obviously another case of bullying too. I mean, I long said there's some coaches in this sport, and especially at international level, are out of control megalomaniacs. They really are, and they never get pinned down.
0: Well, do you reckon
1: glad that Japan Rugby has taken this stance.
0: Yeah, for sure. And I'm very surprised that you know, that it's happened, because this isn't the first time that Eddie has done anything vocally, outspoken. He's got his own podcast with, you know, that's not Bill Beaumont. It's someone else over there. The former Reds coach.
1: Ewan McKenzie, mate.
0: They do a podcast together. So it's not the first time, but it brings up an interesting thing, Sumo. Like, Graham Annesley comes out every Sunday, Monday, whatever it is, does an analysis of some of the bigger calls, the big official calls, and, you know, the biggest talking points from the weekend's round. Is there a time now where potentially rugby union could get into it and digest and just get a bit of an understanding of some of the calls?
1: I would love to see it, and I go back to the point made earlier. I mean, you've created celebrities out of referees in the game, and yeah, they have their own platforms too, and, you know, World Rugby and certainly the Super Rugby Commission maybe should be looking at that and saying, well, we probably do need to explain a few of these calls. Periodically that happens, but usually when someone asks questions or requests an interview, as a matter of course, it would be great, because I think anything that elevates the education in the game, anything that elevates the understanding of the game, goes a long way to taking the heat out of any vitriol directed to referees. The more people understand about how decisions get made and why, and then referring back to a very

0: Byzantine law book, that can only be healthy for the game.
1: 100%.
0: But then you've got the prevailing wisdom, which says the referee's untouchable and you can't criticise them, and the buck stops there. So you can understand the complexity of this situation, but there's no complexity when it comes to Eddie Jones. If he has verbally abused an official on a tour with a national side, then fair cop, he gets what he deserves. And he has apologised accordingly, and so he should. We just... I think there is so much ego in the game, and there is also, to finish my point on this, I mean, referees are under enormous pressure.
2: Yeah.
0: Yeah, these coaches know that they are trying to manipulate referees. They all do it at international level. There is a lot of psychological manipulation that occurs in the game. Referees have to put up a bulwark against that. The worst of the lot are the Springboks, and they've been doing it for a long time. And here we go again. I'll be whack-a-mole for Springbok fans, but there is no doubt in my mind that the pressure that is placed on officials, and we know this through Tweetgate and everything else, that, you know, we know that there is a manipulation of the referees that happens at professional level in the game. So it's a tough spot to be in, but, you know, trying to manipulate and get your way with a referee is different to verbally abusing them.
2: Definitely. And I think if we do go down that review kind of line, this isn't about getting the referees and hanging them out to dry. This is about, just like you said, deeper understanding of some of the calls, a bit of education from someone above, and I can only see it being better for the game.
0: Yeah.
2: And having a real alignment and connection from the fans to the game. And a bit more of deep and understanding. So,
0: right.
2: But every Friday, the officials would come into our team hotel.
0: That's right.
2: And have a nice coffee. Yeah. Have a cup of tea with the captain and the coach.
0: That's
2: and
0: right.
2: They'd sit down, and they wouldn't do it privately. It'd be in the lobby, so everyone could see it. And I'd be sitting there going, oh, I hope he goes our way some of those calls. and 99% of the time it did, Sumo.
0: Yeah. Well, we'll better get to a break before the news, but I would say this to finish. I

0: 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We're back with sports news headlines with Sammy Ackman right after this.
1: It's Magic Round, and the Warriors are back and refreshed after the bye. Now, they head to Brisbane to take on the Broncos. The defending premiers haven't had it all their own way so far, while the Warriors are looking to keep the momentum going in one of the biggest weekends on the rugby league calendar. We've got you covered with all the action, thanks to our mates at ECN. The Warriors against the Broncos. Kick off 6:05 Sunday night, live right here on Sport Nation.
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1: Oh! 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
8: You're listening to Talk Sports coverage of Manchester City against Crystal Palace from the Etihad Stadium. I'm your host, Matt Drabble. Alongside me, the former City and Palace winger, Eddie McGoldrick. This is Premier League Live. Finally, it is here. The all-important City game in hand, which has held such promise, such influence over the final stretch of this title race. And it will now finally be put to rest by their fingernails, by their very fingernails. Manchester City are still clinging on to the coattails of Arsenal. They can but win and hope now, knowing any further mistakes hand the title over to the Gunners. For 4 minutes and 11 seconds on Sunday, it was back in their hands, but along with the footballing world, they could only watch with bated breath as VAR stole West Ham's equaliser away, and with it, a sizeable portion of the citizens' title hopes. Still, there is no time to sulk and feel sorry for themselves. Arsenal have buckled under pressure before, and if Manchester City are to give themselves a shot, they need to apply as much of it as possible to Mikel Arteta in their three crucial remaining games. The first and perhaps most important of those is tonight against Crystal Palace, but Pep Guardiola has made six changes from the win over Brentford at the weekend. No Haaland, no Doku, no Shirky. That's the headline. Also out the team are Reinders, O'Reilly and Ake, perhaps with Saturday's FA Cup final in March. In come a sextupla of City players, five of which have found minutes hard to come by recently. Marmoush, Aitnouri, Gvardiol, Savinho, Kusunov and Foden are all in. It's Donnarumma in goal, the back four, Kusunov, Gehi, Gvardiol and Aitnouri. And in midfield, Nunes joins Silva with Savinho, Foden and Semenyo behind.

0: And Marmoush up top. And with Arsenal and City still to play, no one in the Premier League may have a greater say in where the title ends up than Oliver Glasner. But he insists his eyes are only on Palace and their upcoming Conference League final. This week he spoke resolutely about his refusal to be tempted into or out of squad rotation for the benefit of others, to expect a competitive Palace team looking to take some momentum into Leipzig. The Austrian makes four changes from the 2-2 draw at Everton on the weekend. Mateta, Hughes, Pino and Lerma are in, with Kamada, Wharton, Strand, Larsen and Saar out. It's the same 3-4-2-1 it always is. Henderson's in goal, the back three's Canvo, Lacroix and Richards. Munoz and Mitchell are the wing backs, with Lerma and Hughes between them. Pino and Johnson play behind Mateta up top. So this is it now for Manchester City. Must win goes without saying. Everton was an unforeseen roadblock. Any more of those and they risk not even taking Arsenal all the way to the finish line. I'm Matt Drabble. Next to me is Eddie McGoldrick. Eddie, let's start the only place we can. That Manchester City team, six changes. Try and unpack that for me.
1: I'm not sure I can. Matt. I mean, nothing really surprises me in the modern game anymore. But when I came in to join you tonight and you gave me a team sheet, that has literally shocked me. It has shocked me and surprised me. I thought Pep would be at full strength tonight. It's a must-win game, like you said in the intro there, to stay in the title. And then if you look at Doku taken out of the team with his stats lately, Haaland's stats against Palace over the last eight games, it's mind-blowing that he could pick a front four. Semenyo out of form, great start to his career at City, tore it up. But Savinho, Foden, Marmoush have all struggled, although I will say, when I came into you tonight, that I did expect Foden and Marmoush. I thought they were excellent in their cameo on Saturday against Brentford, and City looked a whole lot sharper than, but Savinho's hardly played. So it's a real shock, and it's going to be a test. But then on the flip side,

0: show me what you've got to these players that haven't played a lot of football lately, and pick yourself for that cup final team.
1: Well, that was what I was going to ask you next. Is this a team purely with the cup final at mind on Saturday and leaving a stronger possible selection of healthy and fully fit players for Saturday, or are there some mind games to this, like you say, tempting those players into a better performance, or even if we're really at a stretch, some sort of mind games with Arsenal about the way he's picked the team as well?
0: It could be a multitude of those things, Matt, seriously, but look, players are playing, they're not playing until Saturday afternoon. They'll be in tomorrow, they'll recover, they'll travel Friday, they won't do a lot Friday morning, then they'll travel to London, so you know they've got 70 odd hours to recover and refresh. I literally cannot, with what's at stake with the Premier League title on the line, that he has picked this team. I am absolutely flabbergasted.
1: If you're a player, if you're Haaland or Doku or even one of the players playing, one of the more senior ones, do you think this sends the message to them that their manager thinks this is done?
0: I think it does, possibly. I think Haaland and Doku, especially with their... I mean, Doku, 7 goal involvements in the last 6 games, 5 goals, 2 assists. Haaland's record against Crystal Palace, he has scored in all 5 of his Premier League games versus Palace, scoring 8 in total. Now, he'd have been looking at this game going tonight, I've got a good record against these, I always score, and he'll be disappointed that he's not playing. Doku, especially, has been their go-to player over the last 3 or 4 weeks, and they'll be sitting there tonight thinking, wow, what's going on here? Do we really want to win the title? But can we write Pep off? Can we judge him on that? Because it's quite easily that this team that he's picked tonight, that he could turn around at 10 o'clock tonight and go, there you go, you know. And I am absolutely sure that every blue Man City supporter in the Etihad tonight will look at that team sheet and go, wow.
1: And that's the reaction online so far. What we've been seeing is people accusing Pep Guardiola of throwing in the towel on this title race. Strong words. Just quickly, do you think the Manchester City history in the FA Cup, the recent history, losing 2 finals as out-and-out favourites against Palace and then a struggling Manchester United side, is playing into his psychology as well? Because in those games, they've had their eyes elsewhere, either on the title or Champions League hopes or whatever it might be, and they've lost 2 finals they were heavily favoured in. Do you think he's thinking, let's just get that one for the likes of Silva and Stones that are perhaps off, and perhaps potentially himself that might be off?
0: Well, potentially he could be, but I cannot believe still that he is making that team selection or that game more important. Yes, the FA Cup is important. It's been very important for City since he's been there, certainly over the last 15, 16 years. But, I mean, come on. Surely the Premier League title is the be-all and end-all. And they've got to be chasing down Arsenal tonight with a strong start. I was expecting to be, like I said, folding Marmoush to maybe potentially start tonight. Semenya was in and out and he's been poor over the last 3 or 4 games compared to his start. Cherki's been the same. I expected the influence that they had on the team on Saturday against Brentford, they could potentially could start tonight and come right out of the blocks, full strength side with Doku and Haaland in it, and really go for the jugular against Palace and wrap this game up quickly. But you just don't know with Pep, do you? I mean, it's some of his press conferences, some of his team selections over the last year, and obviously the talk of him potentially leaving at the end of the season.

0: simply sensational.
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1: So 40%.
0: Which I think is outrageous.
1: Yeah, well, you think I get more?
0: No.
2: Okay.
1: All right.
2: Two out of five against a Premier League goalkeeper.
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2: You know, old school, you know, with the, with the plastic and credit ball.
5: Yeah,
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3: Mornings with Ian Smith or Rick and Chappie.
0: Ricardo thinks he can take five penalties and score two.
1: So
0: 40%. Which I think is outrageous.
1: Yeah, well, you think I get more?
0: No.
2: Okay.
1: All right.
2: Two out of five against a Premier League.

0: get your fix of Scotty and Izzy.
1: You know, old school, you know, with the, with the plastic and credit ball.
2: Yeah, that's...
1: And you know, you're on your way to 30 and you're thinking, oh, yeah, I'll go get 100 here.
0: Mornings with Ian Smith or Rick and Chappie.
3: Ricardo thinks he can take 5 penalties and score 2.
4: So
3: 40%. Which I think is outrageous.
4: Yeah, well, you think I get more?
3: No.
4: Okay. All right.
3: 2 out of 5 against a Premier League goalkeeper.
0: Afternoons with Staffy.
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1: You know, old school, you know, with the, with the plastic and credit ball.
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1: You know, old school, you know, with the plastic and credit ball.
2: Yeah,
1: that's... And you know, you're on your way to 30 and you're thinking, oh, yeah, I'll go get 100 here.
0: Mornings with Ian Smith or Rick and Chappie.
3: Ricardo thinks he can take 5 penalties and score 2.
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3: 40%. 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
1: 2 out of 5
3: against a Premier League goalkeeper.
0: Afternoons with Staffy.
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6: Everyone's just saying, get a ticket to the final and go and watch Yannick Sinner play Carlos Alcaraz. I can't remember a more pronounced certainty of who's going to play in the final.
0: Millsy and Guy.
7: Devin Conway is with us now. Mate, cheap tickets to the T20s, that must be great news for you. You won't have

0: All into one app, R18. Bet responsibly every Thursday, Friday. Chappie and I go head to head with a three leg multi. We call it the Bet Chip Battle Multi, Chappie. Where you went, though, in the Sharks Dogs game, I'm going to go KL Edo. Anytime try scorer, as you said, there was probably half a dozen options there. He's paying $1.90 to be anytime try scorer in that game, so I quite like him. Tomorrow morning we have the second league semi-final in League One to get into the English Championship. It is between Bradford and Bolton. Bolton won the first game 1-0. It was a real arm wrestle. I'm going to take the draw in the second leg. Bradford's last two home games have finished 1-1. I think something like that is probably likely in this one, and Bolton should be too good and should get through to the next round, so taking them as well. And they pay the draw pays $3.45 in that one. And then the WTA Rome tomorrow, Coco Gauff plays Sorana Hristeia. They have met three times, and all three times it's gone to three sets. All three times Coco Gauff has won, and they played just last month at WTA Madrid, and Coco Gauff won in three sets on clay. This is also on clay. So Coco Gauff to win 2-1, $3.80. Put all that together, pays $24.90.
1: Jeepers. Bit going on there. When you say you think there's going to be a draw in that Bradford-Bolton game and that Bolton should be too good to advance, what do you mean by that?
0: Well, Bolton already won 1-0 up in the tie, right? Mm-hmm. Bradford, they're solid at home, but not spectacular. They've drawn their last two home games one apiece. And I think because Bolton take the edge into the tie, that they will look to sit and protect that. I just don't think Bradford have got enough to break them down.
1: 3-0 Manchester City over Crystal Palace this morning in the Premier League as well. So City 2 points behind Arsenal now. They've played the same amount of games, 79 points for Arsenal, 77 for City. They made six changes for that game, but Semenyo, Marmoush and Savinho scoring for the hosts in that one. 3-0 City over Palace.
0: Yeah, Phil Foden finding some form too. He got two assists in that game. So, City cruising in that one, but they still need Arsenal to slip up against Burnley or Palace if they're going to have a chance to win the title. It's a tight title race in Scotland, Chappie. This morning the top six all played each other. Celtic scored a late goal to beat Motherwell 3-2. Rangers lost to Hibs, they're well out of it now, and Hearts beat Falkirk. But what it means is we go into the last game of the season in Scotland. Celtic play Hearts. There's 1 point between it. Whoever wins the title.
1: Isn't it great having, not obviously happens sometimes or more often than not in the Scottish Premier League, but the fact that in the Premier League we are going down to probably the last week to decide this, and that's the big intention behind it with the Premier League, with everyone playing at the exact same time on the last day of the season, is to build towards this crescendo of entertainment and euphoria depending on which way it goes. And probably the most famous example in the Premier League era is the Aguero goal for City. United had got the result against Sunderland, and then for City to go and do what they did and crush Manchester United dreams. We could end up having the same thing in a fortnight's time.
0: Yeah, that didn't just cost Manchester United a title, it cost me a television remote that went flying across the room when that happened into a wall.
1: My best mate, who is a Chelsea fan, somehow got hold of my cell phone the week after that happened and changed my ringtone to Aguero, and then just sat there ringing me relentlessly without me knowing. You know what, housery.
0: That is, I love that. I love that sort of housery. 0800 150 811 is our number. You can get us on the Signet Powerbank text machine 8833 as well. I did ask if you thought there were going to be any bolters in the All Whites squad. Peter from Cambridge has said he doesn't think there are any options for a bolter, which is interesting. Would you call Lachie Bayliss a bolter? He was new into the squad. If his first two caps for the All Whites came in the last window, would he be a bolter for you?
1: I think there's probably, and we'll dive a lot deeper into this, there's a reason we're not going into it just yet. After 10:30, Daniel McCarty's going to join us, and we'll go proper nerd out on it, you two in particular, given you guys host studs up. And I know you guys discussed it yesterday on the latest edition of the show, but we will dive deep into it after 10:30. I think there's probably three or four

0: up for grabs. You'd think in a 26-man squad, feels like there's 22, 23 who are roughly in there. And then it's, as we'll discuss with McCarty after 10:30, do they go the extra defensive midfielder? Do they go the extra attacker potentially? And then who is going to be the third goalkeeper, it feels like.
1: Yeah, those conversations we're going to have between now and midday. We are live from Eden Park, New Zealand's National Stadium, here on Sport Nation Mornings. John has called through on 0800 150 811. Morena, John, how are you?
2: Hey, morena, gentlemen. Arsenal, can they do it? Will they do it? Two different questions.
1: Well, I think probably will they do it? Yes. Can they do it? Yes. I mean, the Burnley, they've got to play who are already relegated. And then the last game of the season is Crystal Palace away, which is potentially a tricky game for them. Palace at home are never easy, but Palace are also in the Europa Conference League final. They win that, there's prize money, they get into the Europa League next season.
0: Which
1: is only 3 days later. So, yeah, it depends how up for that game Palace will be, Chappie.
0: Yeah, Palace at home as well, though. That's the where I think maybe the uncertainty lies, is that they have to go to Palace. Which, if Arsenal win the league, obviously Arsenal fans will say we don't care where we do it. Is there a I would rather be at home element to this?
1: Oh yeah, totally. I mean, they'll look to go and put on a show against Burnley at home, right, this weekend, and try and wrap it there. The fact that City beat Palace this morning at City so comfortably has meant that has not been a factor, because you know, if City dropped points then Arsenal were pretty much home already, weren't they?
0: Yeah, Bournemouth for City away, and then they host Villa, which Villa are in pretty average form at the moment, but that's not exactly going to be completely straightforward either on the last day of the season for City.
1: What do you think, John? Who do you support?
2: Yeah, I really, really hope that Arsenal do the double this year, because they're in the Champions League final as well, but it'll be massive. It'll be massive for a London team to come through and finally win it. But in saying that, City are on their heels. And City have been there before. They've done that before. But just quickly on the All Watch, gentlemen. are we still playing Iran?
1: That is the million-dollar question, mate. There's a lot of things to go under the bridge between now. Now we're going to have Andrew Pragnell, the CEO, on a little bit later on in the show. He might be able to clarify some of that. Iran have put a 10-point plan to FIFA and the United States, saying this is what we need to be able to come, otherwise we're going to pull out. The US apparently have balked at some of that. A lot of it's to do with unrestricted visas for players and support staff. Travelling fans and things like that. So, yeah, I think we're still a little way away from knowing who that first game is, which has got to be doing Darren Baisley's head in, to be honest.
2: Well, why don't they just move that game to Mexico? I mean, that would probably be the easiest kind of solution.
1: Well, you'd have to move every game to Mexico that Iran is in. And if they get out of the group, then on the fly, you know, within a few days, you're having to move games that might have, say, been in Houston. Then you have to find a suitable stadia in Mexico or in Canada. I think it's, you know, I mean, I'm not FIFA's biggest fan. I think they do a lot of things wrong. But on this, I can kind of see where they're coming from, because it's just too much of a movable feast when things generally are locked in sort of a year out. So to be trying to change things within a week to suit this is going to be an issue.
2: Yeah, well, last question. If Iran don't arrive at the World Cup, does that mean we win by default?
1: No, I don't think so. I think there's been talk about Italy, but I don't think the Italians want it. So it'd probably be the next team out of Asia, which I think would be the United Arab Emirates, would probably take their place.
0: It's such a messy situation, isn't it? And, yeah, look, we will ask Andrew Pragnell about it. I can roughly predict what Andrew Pragnell's answers are going to be when it comes to these sorts of things. We're waiting to see. We're getting the advice from FIFA. We can only control what we can at the moment. We're hearing good things. Our security management team are giving us positive feedback. We'll still put the questions to him, but it is completely out of their control at the moment.
1: Yeah, it is. John, appreciate your call. Thanks very much. You can keep texting us through on our Signet Powerbank text machine, 8833. Keen to hear from you on your favourite World Cup moment ahead of a whole bunch of guys. 26 of them will probably have their favourite World Cup moment in around an hour or so's time. So what is your favourite World Cup moment?

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2: It's Magic Round, and the Warriors are back and refreshed after the bye. Now, they head to Brisbane to take on the Broncos. 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We've got you covered with all the action, thanks to our mates at SEN. The Warriors against the Broncos. Kickoff 6:05 Sunday night, live right here on Sport Nation.
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3: Sport Nation Mornings, 8 away from 10, live from New Zealand's National Stadium, Eden Park. We're here because at 11 o'clock we are going to hear the All Whites squad announced for the 2026 FIFA World Cup. We're talking favourite World Cup moments, Chappie, and there's a few that have come through on the text machine.
4: Martin says, morning guys, favourite World Cup moment has to be following the All Whites around South Africa, and especially being at the Italy game. Managed to capture Smeltz' goal on my camera too. Cheers, Martin. Jeepers, that would have been a heck of a trip.
3: Yeah, it would have been a great trip.
4: Following them around South Africa. 2010, apparently motorways in South Africa during that World Cup would sometimes just be immovable because of the amount of traffic out of stadiums. And I remember chatting to a friend of the show, Andrew Gordy, about this, who was in South Africa at the time covering the All Whites, and it ended up being quicker for him and his camera to get out of the car and run to closest public transport, I think it is, Gordon will correct me if he's listening, than to sit in the traffic because they wanted to go and get Winston. And obviously Winston had his welcome to the show sort of moment, didn't he? That was his moment of arrival at that World Cup for New Zealand football fans in particular. All those maybe not as familiar with him from the general public perspective, and you know, it was just chaos getting in and out of the stadiums. Apparently that World Cup was just phenomenal, wasn't it?
3: It was so good. It was such a great World Cup. I mean, you know, that story, the New Zealand team winning what do you call it, the Helberg, that's it. It just gave me for a moment, winning the Helberg for team of the year after that, going to a World Cup and being the only team at that World Cup who were undefeated.
4: Chris has texted through on 8833. Keep texts coming through for your favourite World Cup moments or your most memorable World Cup moments. Or I know the Bricky Boys did their favourite All Whites players of all time. Different to your best All Whites, your favourite All Whites of all time. Chris says Ronaldinho free kick against England in 2002 World Cup, and Zidane's performance against Brazil in 2006 in the quarters was high class. We've got some really good content actually coming up on Sport Nation in the next few weeks, both in the lead up to and during the World Cup. We are the official radio broadcasters for the FIFA World Cup. You can catch free live commentary throughout the World Cup, the All Whites games, the playoffs, and several other games throughout the tournament. It's going to be... What are you most looking forward to about this World Cup, other than the All Whites being there?
3: Yeah, the All Whites being there is big. I mean, I think if you look at the way that the draw is done, that England-Croatia game in the group stage, I think it's going to be a great game. I'm looking forward to that. I'm also looking forward to seeing some of how these

0: This is the 9th World Cup they've been at. The previous 8, they've failed to get out of the group stage.
1: It's Magic Round, and the Warriors are back and refreshed after the bye. Now, they head to Brisbane to take on the Broncos. The defending premiers haven't had it all their own way so far, while the Warriors are looking to keep the momentum going in one of the biggest weekends on the rugby league calendar. We've got you covered with all the action, thanks to our mates at SEN. The Warriors against the Broncos. Kickoff 6:05 Sunday night, live right here on Sport Nation.
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11: Big opinions, breaking sport, and zero filters. This is where the game gets talked about properly. Brick and Chappie, let's go.
15: Gibbs is a sitting duck. This is a lot of racing left. Wow, what a performance. Coming to 8 laps to go, and Shane Van Gisbergen, on a completely different strategy, is now once again within sight of the lead.
16: Kevin, he beat up 22 seconds, somewhere around in there, on the racetrack.
17: Car pitted, Kevin.
16: Yeah.
17: Car, it went to pit road and took tires.
18: Yeah, well, he's going to be the leader here in a couple.

0: seconds. See Ty Gibbs get loose right there off of turn four, and SVG is going to go right on by.
1: 54 is probably going to let you go. He's got to see you more.
2: Left side. Clear.
3: Checkered flag. Shane Van Gisbergen is the master of NASCAR road racing.
4: Heck yeah, guys. Pretty cool to do it with the 97, eh? Yeah.
3: Folks, you've just seen one of the greatest performances in the history of road racing in NASCAR.
5: You're on Sport Nation Mornings with Rick and Chappie live from New Zealand's National Stadium, Eden Park, for the announcement of the All Whites World Cup squad for the 2026 World Cup. That was is obviously taking place predominantly in the United States, although Mexico and Canada are also hosting. And Watkins Glen is also in the United States, and those highlights you heard there, what a drive from the Giz, going from 25th place to winning at Watkins Glen. Absolutely superb drive from him in NASCAR the other day, Chappie.
6: Yeah, and news in the last half hour or so, or at least the Athletic is reporting that NASCAR is looking at heading back to the streets of Chicago from 2027. So I was actually in Chicago as they were setting up for NASCAR's There For Sale GP, been 4 years ago, and the circuit there is literally just in the middle of the city. It's a proper street circuit. It's so cool.
5: Yeah, that's awesome. I don't know if you might be too young to remember, but going back from a New Zealand point of view, they used to do the New Zealand round of the V8s, as it was then. It used to be in Wellington. There was a street circuit in downtown Wellington around the waterfront, you know, before they went to Pukekohe.
6: I always thought that I'm pretty sure Scott McLaughlin loved it. The Gold Coast street circuit and supercars as well, with really, really tight turns, and you can see the crowds right on the edge of some of those tight turns as those cars are flying through those hairpin corners. It's the access that crowds seem to get on street circuits in particular. It must be some of the best seats in world sport.
5: Yeah, well, it wasn't that long ago too, actually, now that I think about it, that Hamilton had a street race.
6: Correct.
5: Remember? And
6: yes,
5: there were people who had apartments that were on the circuit, and they just have these parties, like, you know, like, just outstanding.
6: Well,
5: what a view.
6: That's the whole excitement and selling point about Sale GP, right, is that you can feel the spray in your face because you are that close. You can take an ice cube out of your gin and tonic and almost throw it at one of the boats. They're that close a lot of the time. Obviously, it's going to be really, it is disappointing that it's not returning to Auckland this year, but the accessibility that fans get for sport when they are that close to the field of action. And we're very fortunate to be sitting in one of the coaches' boxes here at Eden Park. You look, 10, 15 metres away, and some of those seats, they're at the very front here in the south stand. It's the same across in the north stand, that if you're right on the sideline there, you can smell the liniments and hear what's going on inside a ruck and see the heat coming off players when it is a cold night here in Auckland. So that accessibility of fans, or for fans, is so important.
5: Yeah, that's one of the great things I like about, and I know it cops a bit of stick, but we talk about stadia. One of the great things I really, really like about Mount Smart as a football stadium is that you're just so close. Like, you know, our season tickets for Auckland FC, for example, are just by the tunnel in the west stand. You can hear the assistants talking inverted commas to the assistant referee, you know, for example. You can hear all sorts.
6: Yeah, the access that you can get as a sports fan, or we're obviously very lucky in this job as broadcasters to get at times unrivaled access, but it makes a world of difference to that experience, isn't it? And as we said last hour, it's what Super Rugby's going through at the moment, is that fan enjoyment factor.
5: We did ask you on 8833 our Signet Powerbank text machine for your favourite World Cup moments, and there's a couple more that have come through there, Chappie.
6: Yeah, favourite World Cup moment, obviously seeing the All Whites play the 82 World Cup, but can't go past that Maradona goal against England in 86. Keep texts coming through on 8833. We'll read them throughout the morning as well.
5: Yeah, it is 10:05 here on Sport Nation Mornings with Rick and Chappie, live from New Zealand's National Stadium, Eden Park, for the announcement of the 2026 FIFA World Cup All-White squad. When we come back, we're talking a different shape of ball with the Chiefs and Marty Burke.
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1: It's Magic Round, and the Warriors are back and refreshed after the bye. Now, they head to Brisbane to take on the Broncos. 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The Warriors against the Broncos. 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
1: You're back live with the Sloth and the Sluice. 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
11: You're on Sport Nation Mornings with Rick and Chappie. We head to Chiefs country. Big game this weekend up against the Highlanders. And out of the Chiefs, Marty Burke joins us. Morning, Marty. How's things in the mighty Waikato this morning?
12: Yeah, it's a lovely sunny blue skies this morning, but it's always cold. So, yeah, no, it should be a goodie for our captain's run.
13: Very exciting team that you've named, Marty. Josh Jacob at 10, Damien at 15. What's the go there?
12: Yeah, so we're just having a crack at seeing what a different pitcher looks like for us. Damien's done a pretty awesome job for us at 10. We always talk about the strength of our squad and giving guys opportunity, and Joshy, in essence, would have played and was started in half our games this year, so it's just creating a little bit of depth leading into the pointy end of the season.

0: with that sharing of the playmaking, what does that look like in terms of planning the sharing of roles on the field, and how does it affect your prep at all?
1: Yeah, great question. It's taking a bit of time, because if you're running two genuine teams, you want to see something different that you wouldn't normally see from a specialist fullback. So we've had some pretty good conversations around how they can complement each other and the advantages of doing that. So I think having two calm voices out there, they're both, you know, class playmakers, so we should be able to create a little bit of opportunity in and around them, hopefully.
0: So does the style you guys want to play change, the intent or the speed around the breakdown change? Could we see Damien at first receiver quite a bit and Josh drop in? How does that all structurally change?
1: Yeah, I think you'll see them float, so in and out. They're both pretty competent as a 10 and as a 15, so they can chop and change as they need or as the game dictates. But we know the landers are going to be pretty special around the ruck and collision area. That's one of their points of difference in the competition, and is again another one of those New Zealand derbies that never gets any easier.
2: Marty, you've got a lot of talent in that first five position, as shown by this conversation we're having now about Josh and Damien. When it comes to making the decision who wears the 10 and who wears the 15, what's the thinking around that? Because I've noticed that Josh has actually been named in 10 more often this season than Damien. So is it just Damien with a bit of broken field in front of him that gives a little bit extra edge to his game? What's the thinking?
1: Yeah, there's some good, robust conversations that go on in behind, and it's the type and kind of games that we want to play, who we're playing against, where we see opportunity, and also really building that squad depth around, you know, just in case the worst case scenario happens, that someone gets a ding, that you've got the next man ready to go with enough minutes behind them to give them genuine confidence. So I think we've shown throughout the year we have faith in the depth of our squad and backing guys in pressure games and pressure situations, and I think we're starting to bear the fruits of that at the moment.
0: There's plenty of talk about what the number 10 is going to look like for the All Blacks going forward. I know you're going to be just worrying about the Chiefs at the moment, but what have you seen from Damien this year that makes you think, I assume, that he should be starting for the All Blacks?
1: Yeah, well, he's just become a dad to young Louis, so he's probably grown up and matured another 10 years in his age, so probably might make you a little bit, not risk averse, but a little bit of thinking around the wider scope of things. But he's definitely matured really well. The Damien's all class, and I think that I'm privileged enough to coach what I think is one of the best players that I've had in front of me. He's open to new things, he's learning more and more about the game, and that's from a guy who's played more than 140 games for the Chiefs, so his openness to growth and willing to learn is a real testament to him, and long may it continue for him.
0: Less risk averse, so he's just going to sit in the pocket now, just be a Grant Fox traditional playmaker, kick for touch, none of this trying to break the game open anymore.
2: Surely more Ian Foster than Grant Fox.
1: Well, I don't think you'd ever see Damien sit in the pocket and just sit there and do nothing. I don't think it's in him, mate. Let's get the balance right.
0: Hey, Quinta Pai gets a rest this week. Lalakai Fulketi, former Wallaby, gets the start. What have you seen from Lalakai, and how deserving is this rest for Quinn?
1: Quinn's probably been awesome for us. He is a guy who, I think you can talk about, most teams have two or three really influential players who bear the load, and Quinn is that guy for us. I can't underrate how good he's gone for us, and the chance for him to freshen up, you know, going into a couple of combative games running into quarters is going to be good for him. La's pretty special in himself, coming back to New Zealand, new lease of life. What he does probably off the field is things that people don't see that I really love about La. So he's a great team man, willing to learn, helping.

0: dominant tackles. He's really influential in games. And like I say, there's two or three guys within their team. When they play well, the Highlanders really get on the front foot. So our boys thrive on playing against good players and good teams and good derbies. And I think hopefully you get to see the best of them in front of our people at Waikato Stadium FMG.
1: Yeah, I know the Crusaders have already gone there, but do you see a time that Tavatava Nawai takes the field with a seven on his back? Given his jack
0: weight? Yeah, we actually had our loose forwards in Lukey J and Simon Parker thinking they could be midfielders the other day. We talked about that. So, just pretty easy to cut the knees out of that one. So, I've always seen there's a lot of similarities between a flanker and a midfielder. They tend to do the same thing. We could say Quintupuaa could probably turn into a seven pretty easy because he's one of our best jacklers. It's probably one of those things you can't shortcut, and Leicester's a pretty special player, and so is Tavatava Nawai. It's one of those ones that I'm sure there's a whole lot of loose forwards around the country scratching their heads, how does a back get to go in there and be influential?
2: So that's the real reason Quinn's having the week off. He's gone to open side school.
0: Yeah, he's gone back to Club 40 to play open side.
1: Yeah, start the rumour now.
2: Hey, Marty, you mentioned the Highlanders being so impressive around the breakdown, but they've also beaten the most defenders in the competition, which says they want to play open style, right? How do you have to adjust defensively when playing a team like that that want to have quick ball and then get it wide and open things up through the middle?
0: You know, I kind of envy the way they play, mate. We're very similar. Like, we want to see the game flow and not entertain as such recklessly, but sort of create opportunities. And I know different for us. The Premier like to play a lot of footy in their half, and they can hurt you multiple ways. So, and I'm a tech coach, so that's probably the luxury of it. And I get to just do everything with the ball, and when we turn it over, just sort of wipe my hands of it all. But Hill's been pretty good around that this week, around what we need to be on high alert for and their threats. And we've been going pretty well the last couple of weeks.
2: I know you'll say that you're not underrating them, but do you think the public underrate the Highlanders with what they do?
0: At times, yes. I think there's times the Highlanders can feel aggrieved, you know, inside of the game. They've been in those contests. They've always been in the contest, and sometimes it's a marginal call, or sometimes it's a little bit of a coach killer moment that happens. But they've always kind of been perceived to be that fifth Super Rugby team, but I envy them, mate. So they're a team I really envy around their grit and determination, and that they can turn it on like most teams. They can turn it on and beat anyone on their day. And you saw that against a good Waratahs team on the weekend, that when they turn up, they're pretty hard to beat.
2: You must be relatively thrilled there as a tech coach then to have the most clean breaks in the competition. You're just walking around chest puffed out. You're doing your job.
0: Well, I get the scraps. It's Roger Randall that walks around with his chest out thinking it's all come for a strike. So I just have to clean up all the mess and try and put it into something tidy. So we're pretty happy. You know, we're content on how we're tracking. It hasn't been an easy road for us, and we've been flying a little bit under the radar, which has been great for us. But we know there's massive growth in our game. I think even coming back from last week against the Reds, which was a really tough game, we reviewed pretty brutally and honestly with them, and the boys genuinely, the growth we've seen already in this week is pretty is a testament to them.
1: You've switched your wingers over Liam Coombs-Fabling and Kyrian Tomofilau. Is that anything to do with one-on-one defence against Caleb Tangatau? Is that the reason behind that?
0: I don't think so, mate. Our manager came and told me that yesterday. I think we just got the typo wrong. There's nothing strategically in that, I don't think, but mate, this is just maybe something special is going on there. I'm not sure, but I don't think there's anything around that. I think we, as I said, we back our men to do that, and a lot of our guys, when they're playing past players, get excited about who they're marking, and they're pretty good around, you know, knowing the opposition and what quirks they have and what their strengths and weaknesses are. So generally, yeah, I'd tell you if we did.
2: You mentioned that flying under the radar, Marty. It seems everyone's already handed the Hurricanes at least put one hand on the silverware. How does that add to the motivation that you guys aren't being talked about enough, that apparently they've already got it? Is that a factor at all going into these sorts of games?
0: Nah, not really, mate, to be honest. I think we are... the outcome is, yeah, we want to be successful in this competition. That's the outcome. But if you don't get your weeks right, we've been pretty selfish around just being

0: we're our tita, and it's the week in front of us is the most important thing. We talk about humility and respect and respecting the opposition. If you get your mind and everything cast too far down the track, you generally fall over what's right in front of you. So we'll get there eventually when the time is right to the future, but for now we want to be the best team to be in the moment and enjoying our weeks.
1: Probably suits you guys that they're already giving it to the Hurricanes then.
0: Yeah, I think there's a few other teams that'll get it before us if they're giving it away, so we'll just sit them behind the scenes and just graft away. It's our style.
2: The Landers had a good win against the Tars last week, mate. What have you made of the way they've progressed through the season under Jamie?
0: Yeah, look, they're always going to be a competitive team, and I think that's one thing. When we previewed them, we really looked at around how they can get in your face and dictate the speed and pace of the game. They've got threats all over the park. You know, if you're two out of possession, Nipkins and those sort of guys can really hurt you. I've really enjoyed Cam Miller this year. He sort of runs the ship really well and puts them where they need to be. As I say, they're one of my teams that I really envy within the country and the competition because of their grit and determination to stay in it. And yeah, again, they've been on a harsh side of a couple of close losses, but as I said, when they click, they can hurt any team in the competition.
2: We should talk about your nines as well, mate. Not only you blessed at 10, you blessed at 9. Xavier Rowe, Cortez Latima. Xavier's had a few starts recently. Cortez playing the impact role off the bench. How do you mix those guys up, and how do you see their strengths and what how they match up against opposition?
0: Yeah, well, they're two competitive buggers, so when one's not getting picked in the team, the other one gives you the old puppy dog eyes that looks at you and wants a one-on-one, so you've got to bloody explain it to them, the reasons to it. But Xavier had a start against the Reds, and I thought he was pretty outstanding. You know, there was a couple of little messy delivery options from line-out, which he cleaned up really nicely, and he just dictated that ruck stuff for us really well. Cortez had good impact from the bench, but again, like our teams and like other positions, wanted to try guys in different situations so we know what our game looks like coming into that quarterfinal space, that we get the best bang for our buck. But we're lucky we've got two or three in Triple T outside of that, and some Cohen in our wider training group. We've got some real depth around our nine, so they're getting good competition in training as well.
2: Marty, I appreciate you coming on with us this morning, mate. It's great to chat. Best of luck against the Landers. Fingers crossed you get the W and maybe upset a few of those blokes in the capital, eh?
1: Thanks, mate.
0: Yeah, thank you, guys. Have a good morning.
2: There you go, Marty Burke with us out of the Chiefs. And that game is, of course, tomorrow night. $1.11 plays $6 at Betcha at the moment. The line is 16.5. I feel like it'd probably be closer than that. Chiefs 1-12, 3:45, Chappy.
1: Well, on that end, there is a Betcha boost. Damien McKenzie, anytime try scorer, Chiefs to win 1-12, boost to 6.50. I also like Tom Ofolo and Tangito, both anytime try scorers boosted to $4.20. Or if you want a little bit more value, Samusonu Taukeaho, first, second, or third try scorer and Chiefs to win by 11-20, pays $13. Brian is nodding very assertively at that. He likes that one.
2: Yeah, he does like that. I was actually interested at that chat. You know, we get the press release from the organisation, from the Chiefs organisation, that tells us that they've switched the wingers, and then it turns out that the coach, John and Gibbs, has just put it the wrong way around. And then the media guy, Jim, goes, oh, okay, so they're switching the wingers, it a story.
1: I wonder if it was the media manager or the actual team manager. I think the team manager actually submits it on behalf of the coaching group to then, like, the communications team.
2: Right.
1: So, maybe we don't slay off Jim just yet. Or maybe we do. Maybe we just do it.
2: Jim's taken harder. He's got a tough chin.
1: Yeah. The Chiefs, and I'm glad that Marty acknowledged that there, that they are flying under the radar a little bit, despite where they sit at the moment.
2: Well, and you've been big on this. You know, everybody's been on the Hurricanes, right? Everybody's been talking about how wonderful the Hurricanes are. And fair enough, they've been playing some great rugby, but it's almost like it's been a bit myopic, just, you know, forgotten about the other teams that are still in the mix.
1: Yeah, they're battle-hardened, aren't they, the Chiefs? If anyone knows how to make a final, maybe not win it, but make it. It's the Chiefs.
2: Yeah, it is the Chiefs indeed. This is Sport Nation Mornings with Rick and Chappie, live from New Zealand's National Stadium, Eden Park. Daniel McCarty's going to run the cutter shortly.

0: And we're going to build to 11 o'clock in the announcement of the All Whites for the 2026 FIFA World Cup.
1: It's Magic Round, and the Warriors are back and refreshed after the bye. Now, they head to Brisbane to take on the Broncos. The defending premiers haven't had it all their own way so far, while the Warriors are looking to keep the momentum going in one of the biggest weekends on the rugby league calendar. We've got you covered with all the action, thanks to our mates at SEN. The Warriors against the Broncos. Kickoff 6:05 Sunday night, live right here on Sport Nation.
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11: No mai, haere mai, welcome into New Zealand's National Stadium ahead of an enormous day in the history of football in this country. Almost 14 months ago, I should say, at this very ground, the All Whites secured their spot at the 2026 FIFA World Cup. This morning, it's announced who will be on the plane to the tournament. Alongside Studs Up's Ricardo Ball and Daniel McCarty, my name is Alex Chapman. Welcome into our coverage of the All Whites World Cup squad naming from Eden Park here on Sport Nation, the live and free-to-air radio broadcaster of the 2026 FIFA World Cup. Which position is most up for grabs? Where do the certainties and the uncertainties lie? Who will be the luckiest and the unluckiest? And in half an hour's time, what will be the talking points to come out of the squad? We'll look to, if not answer, those questions. We'll discuss them over the next 30 minutes before New Zealand Football CEO Andrew Pragnell and All Whites coach Darren Baisley read out the names of the men who will be getting on the big birds in the few next few weeks. We'll chat with them. We'll chat with members of the All Whites squad as well. We're with you through until midday. 8833 is our number. Share your squads, your memories, your opinions over the next hour and a half with us. Gentlemen, Altamaria, before you start with the tough questions, Daniel McCarty, a volley on the edge of the box for you. How fizzed are you?
12: Like a fizzing white wine, like a Barocca, a glass of Barocca. It's very real today. With all due respect to the Oceania qualification process, we all felt maybe overconfidently that New Zealand were always going to head to the FIFA World Cup. But to finally see the names read out in the next half an hour or so, and a new group of players will join an incredibly select group that will have represented New Zealand at FIFA Men's World Cups. And some of the names from those past iterations, whether it's Sumner, Wooden, Herbert, Malcolmson, Buzzer McKay, Rick. There's so many great names from 2010. Of course, Ryan Nelson, Simon Elliott. We had Winston Reid join the group late on, and he's forever etched his name in New Zealand footballing folklore. And there's going to be 26 new names who's going to be added to that group. So it's a really special day for their friends and family as well. And we, as sports fans, we'll get a little bit of a taste of that today.
13: If Daniel McCarty is a Barocca, then I am a bottle of Coke with a full tube of Mentos chucked in it. It is off. It is firing everywhere. You know, I'm absolutely fizz for this. It was a long time between drinks from 82 to 2010, of course. Hasn't quite been as long, but momentous for New Zealand football, a third World Cup. And you're really looking to seeing what Darren Baisley does with the 26, because I think, Daniel, Alex, for the first time in a while, this is a time when we'll have guys at pro level and at good clubs who aren't going to go to this World Cup.
11: Well, I pontificated a few questions to you both before. Going into this announcement, what intrigues you most about this all-white squad, Daniel?
12: How you move the pieces across the chessboard with only 26 players. You can't cover every position in excruciating detail and with exceptional depth. So if we work our way from back to front, there are, maybe three contenders for the third keeping spot. I know that's not going to grab too many headlines, but you never know, right? You never know. You look back at the opening game of the 1990 World Cup, and the defending champions lose their keeper to a broken leg, and an unheralded keeper makes an absolute hero of himself throughout a tournament. So that spot will be important. Then how do you cover your defensive spots, Rick? An extra fullback, the race at the centre halves, do they go back to the tried and tested, but certainly in the twilight of his career, Tommy Smith over someone who's more on his peak and Bill Tuiloma. I think that's a very obvious debating point. And then, do you have another midfielder, or do you want to bolster your forward line options? So I'm sure there's been lots of discussions. The good thing for them, they've got a core of about 20, 22 that probably have been nailed on for some time.
13: Yeah, I think you're probably right on that, Daniel, that core has been nailed on for a while. That you mentioned Tommy Smith, and this is one that does really intrigue me, because Tommy's been such a big part of this playing group for so long, but he's gone back to the UK after a season with Auckland FC, where he played very much a support role. He was the leader of that reserve contingent, really, and he kept those young guys who maybe weren't getting enough playing time, or by their take enough playing time, he kept them up and he kept them ready to be able to take part. He's gone back to the UK now. He's playing fifth tier English football, which is a conference. He's playing for Braintree Town. This season, of a possible 46 games, he's only played 17. He's had a few injury issues. So part of me wonders, does Tommy Smith make the 26 as a player when you've got the likes of Nando Pienaar, as you mentioned, Bill Tuiloma, George Stanger's playing Scottish Premier League for Kilmarnock? Or do you take him as a support person, as part of your coaching setup?
12: Yeah, it's a really, really good point, isn't it? At best, a fourth choice centre half, you would say, Rick. So he might be in there for his experience. Of course, he was there in 2010, and if his name is read out, that would be history

0: made. The other one for me, Costa Barbaroussis. He's been lean as far as goals in the A-League. Does he get a double dose of devastation? Of course, he was one of the last cut for the 2010 World Cup as a teenager. So, so you've got a couple of players who were in the mix in 2010, which is sort of hard to wrap your head around.
1: Yeah, it is. I mean, there's another player that was there in 2010 and one Chris Wood, who I don't think his place is in jeopardy. So.
0: Oh, they've been carrying him for years.
1: They have. But yeah, Costa this season, I mean, he did play 22 times for Western Sydney Wanderers, but towards the end, a lot of that was off the bench. And he actually started all right in a team that was far better. The parts was far better than the sum, if you like.
0: Confoundingly bad.
1: Yeah,
0: I don't know how with that roster they ended up where they were.
1: No, exactly. So, yeah, I think it's a last chance saloon for Costa, obviously, when it comes to a World Cup. But when you look at our depth in the nine position, I think he makes it.
2: We've seen it in the past with selections, mainly in World Cup qualifiers, but we saw it with Rory Fallon, for example, in 2017 going into Peru, where Anthony Hudson wanted that sort of player that's going to rally a team in those moments where you need leadership, you need guidance, you need that level head. Where does that with Tommy Smith compare to someone who maybe is going to bring you that moment of brilliance on the field? Where is the weight of that when you can take a 26-man squad to a tournament like this, Daniel?
0: Well, I see him as a direct sort of battle against Bill Tuiloma, who's also very experienced too, with 47 caps. So Tommy Smith played over 50 times. So you can argue that both options bring a lot of experience, measuredness, different. Left-sided centre halves quite in vogue, aren't they, Rick? They do enjoy that. So it's all of those things come into the calculus. I think Bill Tuiloma's form, Rick, he didn't knock down houses, did he, when he arrived for the Wellington Phoenix, so maybe that counts against him.
1: Yeah, Tuiloma's an interesting one for me, because if you had asked me before he turned up at Wellington, I would have said he's definitely in, and then I saw him particularly the first couple of games, two or three games for the Phoenix, I was like, oh, what's going on here? He didn't look particularly sharp. I don't know if he was fully fit. He did get better, I thought, across the back end of the season, and became very much a leader and a fixture in that Wellington Phoenix men's side. So I think Tuiloma makes it, and part of the reason I think Tuiloma makes it is he's got experience in the United States, of course, is one thing, but he can play as a right-sided centre-back in a back three, he can play as part of a back two, he can step into defensive midfield if you need him to, or at a stretch, even play right back.
0: And Alex, I think you hinted at this. New Zealand are picking players from professional leagues. There's no Andy Barons. I love Andy Barron. Andy Barron, of course, was a late call-up in 2010. He forced his way to South Africa. He came on in one of the games. I think he was the only non-professional player at that tournament. There was that great shot in the Dominion Post back in those days of him ironing his shirt, going back to work after they had qualified, I think, in the Bahrain game. So New Zealand's in a better position 16 years on from their last venture due to the fact that we are picking professional players from good leagues around the globe, of course, frontline by Chris Wood. As an aside, it's a big day for the clubs too. FIFA's allocation for payments to clubs is through the roof. I think each club will get about $10,000 a day.
2: Jeepers.
0: For players going to a World Cup. So David Dome, he'll be packing himself today. I'm sure Auckland are the same too, right? In these smaller leagues. It could be a really big day for those clubs too.
2: Yeah, and in the past, we would have seen these World Cup squads be heavy with those sorts of players, with A-League players, with the likes of the Wellington Phoenix. It is a reflection on the quality of players that New Zealand football is now producing, that there are all these players around the world who will miss out. Someone like a Bill Tuiloma might miss out. Someone like a Sarpreet Singh might miss out. You look at Sarpreet in particular, where he was not even 5 years ago in the hierarchy of quality New Zealand players, yes, we know he's battled for injury big time, but where does he now, for example, fit into this World Cup squad? He has to be a discussion point, because unfortunately for Saar Preet, he cannot stay on the field, and I'm not sure whether you can carry a player like that in a World Cup, or do you spin it the other way and say, we know that you can give us that one or two moments of absolute brilliance in that one game that you end up playing for us at the World Cup.
1: Yeah, I think that's a really interesting point, because I did, Daniel and I on Studs Up had done our predicted World Cup squads. We had a stab at doing this, and I didn't have Saar Preet Singh in my 26.
2: Well, you did yours
0: madness.
2: 4 weeks ago.
0: Madness.
1: Well, the reason I didn't have him in my 26 is because he was injured. He wasn't playing. And there, at the time, there was no timeline on to when he was going to come back. So I just didn't know if he was going to be fit. So I went, I don't know he's going to be fit, so I'm leaving him out. I did the same with Nando Pineker at the time, because when he did his shoulder, they were saying that could be 10 to 12 weeks, so I didn't include him in my squad either, to be fair. So I didn't have Saar Preet there. He did come on off the bench in the Phoenix's last game of the season and got some minutes there, so that would suggest that he is over that injury, but then he's not going to have a hell of a lot of football. We've got Haiti on June 3rd, England a few days later, and then bang, we're into the thick of it against Iran.
2: Daniel, I'll ask you, where do you put the weight on those moments of brilliance that Saar Preet can bring, and is that worth enough of a risk on carrying him potentially for two games if it only gives you one game?
0: What's more likely, New Zealand leading a game with 10 minutes to go, Rick, or trailing with 10 minutes to go? I think it's the latter, and then you need to unlock a defence, and Saar Preet Singh has keys on that key ring no New Zealand player has. You've got to take him. You've got a free hit. They can be injured, but you can replace a player before a tournament. You can replace a player if he's not fit. Once he's replaced, he's gone, Berger. I get that. And New Zealand's got a 10-day window to do something they never have done, which is accumulate enough points in the group stage and get out of a group for the very first time, which is unlikely but not impossible in this quite bizarre group they find themselves in that features Belgium, Egypt and Iran. There's a fair bit going on in a lot of those teams, guys. One Nation in particular in the news for a lot, but that's quite a diverse group spanning four confederation, and I would say offers genuine unpredictability, as does Saar Preet Singh. And that's why he's in my squad.
1: Yeah, I mean, I appreciate what you're saying there, but I would say, look at Eli Just. Look at the season that Eli Just has had. I think Eli Just can be that player as well. I mean, there's talk now. He was the Scottish Premier League Player of the Season, Eli Just, and he I think it was 7 goals, 8 assists. He can be that guy that can unlock a defence. I thought that Callum McCau played particularly well in the 10 role as well against Chile in that FIFA series, Daniel. So there are, I think, other options there. But yeah, like I say, this is not our decision to make. It is Darren Baisley's decision to make. And we're about 15 minutes away from finding out which decision he went with.
2: Is that third goalkeeper the one most up for the position, most up for grabs in your guys' minds?
0: I think the fourth to a centre-half.
2: Interesting. As in who it's between?
0: Yeah, and that player probably likely to have more of an impact on a tournament.
1: Well, I mean, your first three, right, are going to be Tyler Bindon, they're going to be Finn Sermon, and they're going to be Michael Boxall.
0: Boxall's
1: those are the three.
0: One.
1: Yeah, it's for me too. Boxall's one, Bindon's two, probably Sermon three, is the way I look at it. And then, is it Tui Loma? Do they take Tommy Smith? I think they need five centre-backs. If George Stanger's not on this team, playing Scottish Premier League level, and Tommy Smith is playing part-time football, I'd scratch my head at that one.
0: Yeah, that's a good shout. Completely remiss of me to mention Stanger. The other one, has Bayless done enough? Do you know what I like about Bayless? He's a midfielder who tries to pass the ball forward. You're allowed to do that, kids. You're allowed to do that.
2: Not just back and wide, you reckon, Daniel?
0: Yeah, he's not David Batty. He's one for the kids.
2: It's a right to go forward. On the centre-halves, the last time New Zealand played Australia, Daniel, you called that game at Mount Smart, the centre-halves got absolutely turned around by pace. And so they need that versatility, they need those different options in those centre-half options as well, don't they?
0: Yeah, they do. And Boxall's one of his features throughout his career, and I know he's now in the late 30 bracket, so the pace is probably not what it used to be, but He's a guy who's played just a million games in the US, and he still has that. But you're absolutely right. Pace kills, Urukunda, and the like gave them fits and nightmares. I'm sure 12 months ago we were all panicking about Mo Salah torching our defence, but maybe Mo Salah in 2026 isn't as scary a proposition.
2: Yeah. Somewhat different. It is 10:45 here on Sport Nation, your All Whites World Cup squad naming special live from Eden Park. We'll break it down further on the other side.
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5: 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The Warriors against the Broncos. 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
1: And we're just over 10 minutes away from the naming of the All Whites World Cup squad for the 2026 FIFA World Cup. Don't forget, you can catch live and free-to-air commentary here on Sport Nation throughout the Football World Cup. Right, we've gone through various positions, gentlemen. It seems like Max Crocombe has his boarding pass. Alex Paulson has his.
2: Yep.
1: Who will be the third, and how much weight are you each putting on them being a good team man, given they are unlikely to play much part in the tournament? Daniel?
2: I know Rick probably puts a bit more stock in that. I tend to look at players that they've had in and around the squad, have been on the park, and Crocombe and Paulson have an absolute monopoly on the number one shirt for quite some time. I think you've got to go back to playing Greece in November 2023 to see someone different between the sticks, and I think that player will make the grade. I've got to go Michael Vowell. Do you know why? I've actually seen good form from Rick in the last few weeks. I know you've knifed him a bit on studs up throughout the season, right, fella?
1: He's just walked in. No, I'm just joking.
3: I have not knifed Michael Vowell, but you're right, he has had good form. The thing that I look at, Daniel, in this, and I wonder if this is what Paul Gothard and the goalkeeping coach for the All Whites and people like that will look at. They will look at this and go, okay, the third choice keeper needs to know that the chances of them playing is slim. They need to be a team man. They need to go there and support the number one and the number two. And they need to be involved. And so I kind of look, how do you look at that? Who plays that role? That comes down almost more to personality than it does to how good you are.

0: Between the sticks in a way.
1: Sorry, I got distracted because George from Wellington has just accused me of being drunk.
2: And
3: it's not even 11 o'clock
1: yet. I don't know. Give me a few hours, George.
3: Yeah. It's only Thursday.
1: Yeah. Anyway.
3: What about the men in front of those goalkeepers then? Because it seems like there are a plethora of left backs at the moment that Darren Bazley may pick from. Given the way we've seen them set up in the past, potentially a back five if they do go for wing backs, for example. God, spin it right back.
1: Yeah, this is what I find one of the most awesome things about international football. It's not like club football where the best clubs can splash cash in positions on the field that they are desperately short. Teams have to conjure ways to get through with deficiencies. France 1998, Stéphane Guivarch is a World Cup winner. Like, seriously. But he was a mini surrounded by Rolls Royces all around him, right? And they found a way. England had never left-sided player for all those years. New Zealand at right fullback have issues. Real issues. Left fullback, there's a massive oversupply. McGarry, we're not even going to talk about him. He's well off it, but if he had a right foot, he might be there, Rick. It's quite interesting. Libby Kakachi's a real concern for me, guys. Lack of football. What is it? I think it's less than 800 minutes of football for Wrexham. League football, that is. No goals, no assists. And he's a guy, I think 3 or 4 years ago, we were contemplating him being like Chris Wood. DeFries has probably abated our concerns there, although he's had injury concerns over the last 2 months, so... Yeah, well, a lot of left fullbacks. Ben Old, as we've discussed a lot, Rick, has been playing that role for Saint Etienne in League 2 in France. So you've got great supply there. But finding that balance, and gee, Tim Payne's looming as a really, really important character. A guy's also had some injuries.

0: Yeah, I suppose the conversation is between two other A-League right-backs, right? Is it Callan Elliott out of Auckland FC, who's played a lot of games this season because Hiroki Sakai's been injured a bit? Or do you go to Storm Roo, who's been a senior head in a very young Central Coast Mariners side?
1: Yes, Storm Roo has been there or thereabouts. He obviously has, you know, a decent amount of experience. Yeah, but what Callan Elliott can... Callan Elliott probably gets there, Rick. But again, that's probably another close one. They've probably had a fair bit of discussion about.
0: Yeah, I think so. And, you know, this brings into, you know, you talk about right backs and or lack of, and then a plethora of left backs. It does bring into chat the shape, right? I mean, generally, Darren Bazley's like to play a back four, but I almost think we might be better off with a back three and wing backs, because you could employ, you know, Ben Old as a left wing back, for example, if you wanted to, and play Libby as a left-sided centre back. Or you could do the same on the right side. You could have a Callan McCowart as a right-sided wing back.
1: Absolutely. I would have liked to have seen them try that, but hey, Darren Bazley has stuck his flag in the ground. He's going with that.
2: Plenty of those questions will be answered in around about 5 minutes' time. We are live here from Eden Park with the All Whites World Cup squad announcement. In 5 minutes' time, Andrew Pragnell will take the stage in front of us and announce the 26 names jumping on the plane to head to the 2026 World Cup. Back shortly.
3: Warriors are back and refreshed after the bye. Now, they head to Brisbane to take on the Broncos. The defending premiers haven't had it all their own way so far, while the Warriors are looking to keep the momentum going in one of the biggest weekends on the rugby league calendar. We've got you covered with all the action, thanks to our mates at SEN. The Warriors against the Broncos. Kickoff 6:05 Sunday night, live right here on Sport Nation. 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
3: 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Exactly right. And we've got an opportunity to do it differently, and we've got the runway now to your point, to really engage the fans, tell the story, and just do it a bit differently, which is, I think, extremely exciting.

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1: We are indeed. Ricardo Ball, Danny McCarty, Alex Shipman with you here at Eden Park. Very shortly we'll hear from Andrew Pragnell, the boss of New Zealand football, and All Whites coach Darren Baisley. We'll also catch up with, hopefully, members of the squad of 26 who will be named very shortly. Jumping on the big bird, heading to the 2026 FIFA World Cup. Don't forget you can catch live free-to-air coverage of the tournament here on Sports Nation. New Zealand play Haiti in a warm-up game on June the 3rd. They then face England on the 7th before opening their World Cup Group G against Iran on June the 16th. We'll chat about the off-field matters of Iran with Andrew Pragnell later this hour. But Daniel, as we run through the group, Iran, Egypt, Belgium for New Zealand, where are the greatest opportunities for them?
2: Well, Belgium probably has to start as favourites. They're certainly not as littered with talent maybe of the last sort of 10 years. They've still got high calibre players. Jeremy Doku's form for Man City is outrageous. I'm sure Tim Payne's already in cold sweats about him running at him one-on-one situations. But there are two nations who cannot escape their history. Egypt dominate African football, have, but at the FIFA World Cup have done bo diddly. They have never won a game. They will be under extraordinary

0: 2008 and 2026. Two draws, five losses, never won a game. So they'll be under a lot of duress. And Iran's in a similar boat. Now, Iran are tactically a good side, really good side out of Asia. But you don't think there's a lot going on there? And they too have never progressed from a group stage as well. So New Zealand can really embrace that underdog tag, for which I don't think any of us expected three competition points from 2010. And they could look at those games as free hits. And I don't know what sort of emotional state Iran is going to be in for that opening game. I do not know, considering what is going on.
1: It's a really good point, Daniel. I mean, we're still in a situation where we don't even know if Iran are going to be there, right? I mean, they've put a list of, I think, 10 demands to FIFA and the United States for their team to turn up. If those aren't met, they might not pull out. We might be having a conversation in 2 weeks' time that all of a sudden Darren Baisley's
0: right. Well, they can't be met. They can't be met, Rick. One of them is the national anthem to be respected. You only have the national anthem 10 minutes before kickoff.
1: Yeah, that's true. And there are a lot of Iranians in LA who aren't particularly big fans of the current regime. So that might not be Americans, it might be Iranians that are doing that. So there are these things. So what I was going to say is, in 2 weeks' time, Darren Baisley may be raiding the cupboard at New Zealand Football trying to find tapes on the UAE or somebody else that might end up taking that spot.
2: We'll chat with Darren Baisley about that later this hour, Daniel. But are they already putting those procedures in place, do you think? Or are they just focusing on what they can control at the moment?
0: Yeah, it's a really difficult one. I don't know if behind closed doors FIFA's given everyone a bit of a steer from this group. I think that would be fair if they are contemplating it in the powers of FIFA of making a change. They've got to feed some information for sure about, hey, this, if this happens, this is how we would replace that team at the very least. But I don't see it happening. I think Iran play.
1: Yeah, and what state will they be in? You talked about that, Daniel. I mean, it could get them up. It could play into their hands.
0: Exactly.
1: It might not.
0: Yeah. You know, absolutely. So, it could work both ways.
1: Yeah, and I think the other thing, too, you talked about Egypt, you talked about Belgium, but, I mean, their two big star players are both on the wrong side of their careers, right? It definitely powers on the wane.
2: Mm. As you can tell by the silence that has
0: hushed tones
2: surrounded us, we aren't too far away from Andrew Pregnell and Darren Baisley taking the stage here at Eden Park to announce the All Whites World Cup squad for the 2026 FIFA World Cup. Don't forget you can catch live commentary of it throughout the tournament on Sport Nation. We are just 49 days away. Who is counting, though? 29, I should say, as corrected there by producer Brad Loss. Getting far too excited, aren't we, with the approach of Darren Baisley and Andrew Pregnell into the room. Both very relaxed, I'd have to say. I mean, most of their work has been done already, hasn't it? I mean, now they just need to go up and make sure they don't say the wrong names. you'd certainly hope that they've practiced at least a couple of times in front of the mirror announcing these. Let's take to the stage, though. Here is the boss of New Zealand Football, Andrew Pregnell.
3: Kia ora tātou, no mai, mihi mai, ki te whakarongo mai. And a very, very warm welcome to everyone to the All Whites FIFA World Cup 2026 squad announcement. Very, very exciting day. First of all, I wanted to thank Nick Sauntner and the team at Eden Park. It's fantastic to be here in this, what's becoming an iconic football stadium. I'm aware other teams play here as well, but obviously it's a location in which this team has qualified for the World Cup last year, and obviously recently defeated Chile only a matter of months ago, and we're really excited about the preparation for this team. Football

0: in the football system for contributing to that. It's amazing. Very, very exciting day, obviously, for us. You know, it wasn't that long ago we were here announcing the squad announcement for the Women's World Cup. The legacy of that event in 2023 has been enormous for the game. And again, I want to extend a massive thank you to everyone who's been involved in that. It's been a huge contribution. Look, it's, you know, 20, if we go right back, you know, this is our third team to make a World Cup. The expectations for this team are greater than ever. We know what the two previous teams have done. They've broken new ground, both of them, and this team is prepared to break new ground. So without further ado, I'd like to introduce the head coach of the All Whites for the 2026 squad, and if you'd all give a warm welcome to Darren Baisley.
1: Good morning, good crowd. Must be something important happening, huh? So I hope everyone's got their squads ready. So finally, here we are, you know, the naming of the squad that's going to go and represent New Zealand at the World Cup. You know, it's been a real privilege to be part of. I'm so proud to be naming this squad today. You know, we've spent the last 3 years monitoring and tracking over 50 players around the world, all of them doing so well, pushing their careers, and you know, we've had lots of windows and involved lots of players along the way, so we've definitely got a good depth of players available for us to be selected from. You know, we then go into this last process of, you know, selecting a final squad for the World Cup. It's such a big moment. And, you know, I'm very lucky. I've got really experienced selection panel people with me. You know, Tony Redding's really experienced, Simon Elliott and Paul Gothard take part in the selection process. And it's such a big moment for every player. So we ensure that we have been through this thoroughly, you know, left no stone unturned, made sure that we're making the right decisions, getting the balance of the squad, the right selections, and then being able to communicate that to all of our players. The last week has been challenging, you know, a lot of difficult conversations, a lot of nice conversations with players, but some really challenging ones. You know, I know all of these players really well, so having to speak to players and let them down coming into this, the biggest moment potentially of careers, has been really challenging. But, you know, we're finally landed on our squad. 26 players, really strong squad, good squad, talented, exciting, experienced, you know, ready to go and really make New Zealand proud and create history for us at the World Cup. So we'd like to announce the squad through form of a video, and we'll do that right away. Thank you.
2: From Darren Baisley, they are presenting a video at Eden Park right now. I've just been handed the 26 players who will represent New Zealand at the upcoming FIFA World Cup, where you can hear all of the coverage right here on Sport Nation. Without any further ado, I'll go through numbers 1 through 26. Number 1, Max Crocombe, goalkeeper from Millwall. Number 2, Tim Payne, the right fullback from the Wellington Phoenix. Left fullback number 3, Francis DeVries, Auckland FC. Tyler Bindon, number 4, central defender from Nottingham Forest. 5, Michael Boxall, veteran centre-half from Minnesota United. Number 6, Joe Bell, midfielder from Viking FK in Norway. Peterborough United's Matt Garbutt, number 7. Number 8, Marco Staminic, Swansea City, the midfielder. Number 9, Chris Wood, Nottingham Forest, captaining the side. Number 10, Sarpreet Singh of the Wellington Phoenix. Number 11, Eli Just of Motherwell FC in Scotland. Number 12, goalkeeper Alex Paulson, on loan from Lechia Gdańsk in Poland. Libby Kakachi from Wrexham AFC in Wales. Number 14, Alex Rufer, midfielder from Wellington Phoenix. Nando Pienaar from Auckland FC, the central defender, will wear 15. 16 is Finn Sermon, another centre-half, currently with Portland Timbers. Number 17, Costa Barbarousis of Western Sydney Wanderers. Number 18 is Ben Wayne of Port Vale. Ben Old will wear number 19 and representing St. Etienne in France. Callum McCowett from his Danish club, Skillerborg. Number 21, Jesse Randall, Auckland FC. His teammate and goalkeeper, Michael Vaud, has made the squad. And the last four names, Ryan Thomas, midfielder of Pek Zwolle in the Netherlands. Callan Elliott of Auckland FC. Lachlan Bayliss, the midfielder out of Newcastle Jets. And number 26, Tommy Smith, centre back of Bay.

0: Aintree town in England. There you have it, the 26 names selected.
1: You know, there's some really good players that are not on that list. Like I say, that's been difficult. Good for us in New Zealand that we've built that depth with players playing in great leagues around the world. And so that's been really difficult. But congratulations to these guys. These are the guys that are going to go and get the job done for us. So I'd like to confirm Chris Wood will be our captain. You know, so he becomes the third captain at a World Cup for New Zealand behind Steve Sumner and Ryan Nelson. And we do have a video message from Woodsy now.
2: Hi everyone, sorry I can't be with you today. It's an honour to be named in the World Cup squad for 2026 World Cup, and it'll be an absolute privilege to be leading the side out as captain at this year's World Cup. It's been a long time, 16 years since we've been in the World Cup, so I can't wait to share the moment with us all and hopefully create some history. I know there's going to be thousands of Kiwis out supporting over in America, Canada and Mexico, and I hope that we can do you all proud and do everybody back home watching on what we can do and show the world what we're capable of. Have a great day.
1: Mm-hmm. Okay. Thanks, Wizzy. So now, thanks for coming out and thanks for being on this journey with us along the way over the last few years. Exciting to get across to America now and get into it, get into the pre-World Cup and then exciting game. So I know some people in the room will be there with us as well. So look forward to seeing you, some familiar faces while we're in America. And yeah, I can't wait to get going now. So again, thanks for coming out today. Thank you.
3: There is the 26-man squad heading to the 2026 FIFA World Cup for New Zealand. You've had a couple of minutes to digest that squad, gentlemen. Rick, I'll start with you. Your initial thoughts.
4: I think most of what we've got here in this 26 was what we thought we would get. For me, a few surprises, and a lot of those surprises we mentioned earlier centered around injuries and where players were at in that fitness battle. I mean, Libby Kikache, it's a sigh of relief to see his name there. Sarpreet Singh was one that I didn't have in my team because I just didn't know how fit he was going to be. He is obviously there as well. And probably a surprise for me too, just in terms of how much he's played, the level he's played, and the other options available. Is Tommy Smith making that 26?
3: Dean McCarty.
5: Not much I can add. I think Rick has hit the key points. Debate around the third goalkeeper.

0: I mean, it's a fascinating one, Rick. He's obviously got a lot of money in the bank for what he has done for New Zealand football since coming in, what, ahead of the 2010 World Cup. Over 50 caps, but Ulu Tuiloma has a lot of experience too. And you wildcard, I guess, maybe George Steyntjer out of the Scottish Premier League. I know he hasn't actually played for New Zealand, so at senior level, of course, went to an Olympic game. So I do wonder if they've just gone for that added experience for a centre-back who, at a push, you hope maybe doesn't even play.
1: Yeah, I wouldn't think you'd want Tommy Smith to play, but I think he could play a really important role, Daniel, and this is why I thought he would always go, was just in which role, because you saw this last season at Auckland FC. He wasn't a starting centre-back for Auckland FC, but he very much led the substitute group and made impact where he needed to, and maybe that, you know, Darren's had a look at that. He's obviously pretty tight with Steve Corrick, a former Walsall teammate, and they've looked at that and decided, hey, he can add that here.
2: He's the off-field captain, right? That's what he is. He's the one who Darren Bailey and Chris Wood turn to in those moments of jeopardy to rally a group. And yep. as Anthony Hudson said to a few of us before that 2017 World Cup qualifier in Peru, when the pots and pans are being banged by passionate local fans, who do you want to turn to? In that moment, it was Rory Fallon. In this World Cup, it's Tommy Smith. You want that level head. You want the calmness. You want someone who's going to grab those younger players, those less experienced players, and point to the chest, point to the badge, and say, just a reminder, this is what you're here for.
0: This is a great day for these 26 players, the friends and family and everyone associated. Hope they've saved up enough money to be gouged by the US and get over there. We'll talk about that more in weeks to come, I'm sure. But let's spare a thought for the likes of Sim, Zanev, Rue, Tuiloma, McGarry, Parker Price, Howison, Rogerson, De Jong,

0: if their World Cup dream is over once and for all?
1: Yeah, I think that's a really good point, Daniel. And, you know, on Costa, you know, we've had the conversation about, you know, Bill and Tui Loma about George Steiner, but with Costa, I think he's in a way lucky that we just don't have a lot of other options at nine.
0: That's right? Fair.
1: And, you know, it's him, it's Ben Wayne, it's Chris Wood, right? So we were always going to take three strikers. He scored four goals, got two assists this season for Western Sydney Wanderers, and obviously he's been a big part of the group for a while. He scored that goal against Chile, which definitely would have helped.
2: It is no doubt a special day for Darren Baisley. It is no doubt a special day for a lot of the players. It is no doubt a special day for the boss of New Zealand football, Andrew Pragnell, who joins us now. Prags, how were the nerves getting up there?
3: Oh, it's a special day, as you say. I think they were more nervous in March last year. You know, what was it, 60th minute, Woodsy came off. Yeah, I mean, it's a big milestone. It's a huge milestone. The event is, I probably should have mentioned it, but obviously it's known by all football fans, the biggest sporting event in the world. This will be the biggest ever again. It's huge. And the players who have been named should be incredibly proud.
1: Yeah, I mean, they will be. I mean, I think it says something to the job that's been done by this coaching group and by your administration as well, that, you know, you look 16 years ago, we had guys playing local club competition or even without clubs in some cases, being part of an all-white squad. Now we've got guys fully pro overseas who can't get into the team.
3: Yeah, it's amazing, right? Across men's and women's, the number of professional players we have now around the world, and that's credit to many. That's credit to, you know, hard mahi of Phoenix. It's actually credit as well to all, you know, vast majority of that 26 would have come through more than 40 to 50 community clubs. Yep. So we got great coach. I mean, New Zealand should be very proud, because actually at community level, we've got good community coaches who are instilling a love of football, and then, you know, before they even turn pro, before they hit academies, they've already got some of those skills. So we should be proud as a football nation.
2: Who had the tough calls to make? Did you have to get involved at all? Did you have to do any delegating, saying, no, Baze, you're going to have to do the hard ones?
3: Massive credit to Baze. The guy's made 53 phone calls individually. As someone said to me the other day, what head coaches would do that? 53 individual. That's part of the much wider squad that he monitors every single week and watches every week. So huge credit to him. Not every head coach would have done that.
1: In terms of going over to the United States, obviously there's games against Haiti, there's games against the US. There is possibility of injury in that time. Are there players going as part of a wider squad in case of that?
3: No, we've just got the 26. Obviously, that's something that the coaching staff will manage pretty carefully. Mm. Touch wood, of course. A few months ago, you know, we did. You know, if you looked at our probable starting 11, there's a few injuries going on, but a number of players is coming right, so it's all about timing there.
2: We are going to grab Darren Baisley in a second. Just before we do, he's got a cup of tea that he needs to drink firstly. Where are we at with Iran? I know you'll say that's out of your control, but what is the latest there? What can you control? What are you looking at, backup plans or anything like that, and what communication have you had?
3: Yeah, we're pretty confident we'll be playing them. I know, I mean, I still get an email or a question sort of on that every day, and for a lot of people it's almost unfathomable, but they're preparing. So FIFA's confirmed it, the government's confirmed it, and their administration have confirmed it, and they're assembling as a squad right now, and they're playing well. And that stadium is selling out. So last time I checked, there was more than 50,000 tickets sold in a 75,000-seater stadium. So we're looking at a big, big game. It was selling out faster than the US men's national team. So that game's going to be huge. It's going to be on.
2: We really much look forward to it. Thanks so much for joining us.
3: Thanks so much, guys.
2: Andrew Pragnell, boss of New Zealand football. He's going to pass over the headset to Darren Baisley. Baisley, you're going to have to put down your cup of tea there, mate, and have a chat to us.
1: Might be something stronger than tea after having had to make 53 phone calls.
2: Yeah, how were those phone calls, Baisley? What was the toughest one? How long did they take? Talk us through that process.
4: Yeah, I mean, they were all tough. I mean, well, no, the ones selected were really nice conversations, and, you know, I got to let people know that their dream was going to come true and they were going to go to a World Cup, which was amazing. Balanced with, obviously, the players that weren't selected, you know, and that was difficult. I've got really good relationships with all of these players over a number of years, so, you know, having to sit down face to face with Bill Tui Loma was difficult. More difficult for him, obviously, but it was tough for myself and for Tony at the time. And then talking to players around the world over the last week and giving them bad news is not nice, but like I say, I've got these good relationships with players, and I always said I'd talk to them face to face or let them know personally the reasons. Yeah, and we've

0: going through that process, and here we are today.
1: Tommy Smith is the intriguing talking point for many, I'm sure. What's the reasoning around him? How much does the off-field leadership come into it and the experience of Tommy Smith?
0: It's funny because it all seems to be about that last few spots. I think everybody in New Zealand that's looked at the squads can pick 22, 23, and then it becomes the next few. And we've obviously gone through that process with the selection panel of myself, Simon Elliott, Tony Reddins, Paul Gothard, and made sure that we looked at every single player and what they bring. And we want to pick the strongest squad. But with a squad of 26, you know, we've got two players in every position that can start or come on as a sub, and then we've got some flexibility, some utility players like a Bayliss that can play in a number of different positions, you know, a few more up top, and then we brought Tommy in because he does add value off the pitch. You know, yes, he can play, he's a very good player, you know, I know he's playing where he is, but that was a personal decision really to go home and be with the family. Last year he had a really good season at Auckland, you know, but he does bring, probably more so than any other player, this off-field experience, leadership. You know, he's a bit of a cultural architect in regards to he helps mould the environment. And, you know, last time we went to a World Cup, only 15 players played for New Zealand, you know, out of a big squad. And I'm sure we'll have more players take the field this time, but there's still going to be potentially 7-8 players that don't play at this World Cup. And having Tommy around there is going to really help that and help those guys and make sure that the whole squad stays on track. And we'll take, you know, we've got other leaders in the group, Woodsy, Marco Stamenich, Joe Bell, Boxy, those guys. And, you know, and in effect now we do have somebody that can also take some weight off of them if they're playing.
2: Darren, Daniel McCarty down in Christchurch, congratulations on confirming your squad. Who has changed your opinion the most in the last 12 months of those selected?
0: Well, I think if you look at our squads, we've always

0: albums. Some they're not self-selected, but you know, if they're fit, Libby Kakachi gets selected, Michael Stamenich, Joe Bell, Woodsy, you know, there's a number of them that are very good players playing at a high level. Somebody like a Lachlan Bayliss is obviously a late coming in, you know, not late as in knowing him. We took him to the Olympics 2 years ago and he did very well, obviously having a great season, and we brought him in March and he was great within the environment. So he's probably one that's really sort of come through in the last year. Apart from that, I'd say we know and we've worked with all of these players. You know, the players that have missed out, Bill Tuiloma, Logan Rogerson, Owen Parker Price, Andre de Jong, George Stanger, that have been with us recently, you know, the goalkeepers, you know, that's tough for them, because they're great lads and great players.
1: Yeah, well, on the goalkeeping situation, you know, Michael Vowd's obviously had some great form of late, but the effectively the third keeper in the squad, sometimes that role has to be more about the personality than the performance. So how did you couch that? How did you make that decision?
0: Yeah, I mean, we're blessed with a lot of good goalkeepers. You know, unfortunately, Ollie Sale got injured, so that ruled him out. But then we do have, behind Crocombe and Poulsen, Michael Vowd, Nick Zanev, you know, Henry Gray had a great season in England, Kay Sims doing well in Sweden. So we looked at what's best for that position. You know, we need a goalkeeper that can go in if needed, but all four of them could do that. They're very good goalkeepers. You know, we decided to go for experience over youth in that position. So then it was sort of Nick Zanev and Michael Vowd. And Michael's having a great season, you know, performing really well, currently in great form. And, you know, Nick's not played so much this season over in England. Both great lads, both good off the pitch. And potentially, yeah, Michael has helped Poulsen. You know, I've been a number two for Poulsen over the last sort of year or last season, and came in March and was really good, really good off the pitch. But that's not to say the others weren't either, because we've had them all in camp in the last year. Ultimately, we landed with Michael. Congratulations to him, and it was tough talking to the other guys.
1: If you hadn't taken Tommy as part of the squad, because I was looking, he's played 17 times out of potential 46 games, right, this season. If you hadn't taken him as part of the squad, would you have found a role for him in the coaching staff?
0: It's something that we did talk about. You know, it was a potential option for us. But when we really looked at it, we felt like if we do that, we lose actually what we're looking for. You know, Tommy suddenly becomes not part of the playing group, even though he could still train, and if then he suddenly becomes different, and the players would look upon him differently. You know, he'd have a different role. I mean, he's been doing the role that we're going to ask from him at the World Cup. He's been doing for us the last year, maybe last 2 years, and doing it really well. You know, he's really experienced at contributing, you know, from off the pitch. I would say he's potentially the only player that could affect the performance on the pitch by not being on the pitch, if that makes sense.
2: Just want to ask you about your group. Belgium have a lot of pedigree, will start rightfully favourites, you would think. Egypt have been amazing in Africa, but have never really done anything at a World Cup. You could say the same about Iran and Asia, and in six tournaments has never got out of the group. Who knows what frame of mind they're in? What is realistic? What is realistic for the All Whites?
0: I mean, we know it's going to be a challenge. You're with the lowest ranked team at the whole tournament, and these are good teams. You know, Belgium, Egypt, Iran are very good teams, highly ranked. So, you know, it is a challenge, but, you know, we're going there. We want to get out of the group. You know, we want to win a game at a World Cup. And if we know, if we perform to our best and everyone's fit and available on the day and we perform

0: America and Norway and, you know, compete with these teams. It's a challenge, but you know, we're all excited to get into these games, and I think we're going to be a real surprise package for some.
1: I know there's media waiting to talk to you, but just one last question. Haiti and England, how do you treat these games? What do you want to get out of them?
0: I mean, yeah, we want to win the games. You know, we're always going to every game looking to win.

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1: It's Magic Round, and the Warriors are back and refreshed after the bye. 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The Warriors against the Broncos. 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

0: it, and I managed to come back in time, and now I've given myself, you know, over 8-9 weeks to get myself fully fit and firing before the first game.
1: Where are you at with the injury, Sarpreet? How is the body?
0: Yeah, no, the body's good. Body's healthy. I've got no problems with the injury. I've been, yeah, since the last game, I've been training throughout. And, yeah, I'm just upping my workload week by week. Obviously, when you have some time on the sidelines, then it's step by step to try and get back to your fitness and get back to a high level. But, you know, I'm in a good place now, and I think with about 4 weeks left before the first game, I'm exactly where I planned and where I need to be. And yeah, I'm stepping up my processes every single day. And yeah, just really excited to get going.
2: Sarpreet, Daniel McCarty here. Congratulations. 16 years ago, you would have been 10, 11 years of age watching the All Whites. Not even sure you were watching them. Were you dreaming of it then? Yeah. How does it feel? How would the 10, 11-year-old Sarpreet Singh be feeling?
0: Yeah, it's obviously it's a dream come true. You know, you can never take these moments for granted. There's a lot of hard work and sacrifices, and you know, when you get the reward at the end of the day, there's no better feeling. And yeah, I'm just immensely happy and proud. You know, I see a lot of responsibility with this, with putting on this shirt, and you know, I'll do everything I can to help the team and help the country. And obviously, yeah, at the end of your career, you can look back on it and say you've gone to the World Cup, you know. And so for now, my focus is just to prepare, but it's really a dream come true.
3: Sarpreet, in terms of what you are doing, you're training in Wellington. Who's training with you down there? Is it still the core of the Phoenix? Is Costa back in town running around? Who else is there?
0: No, it's just the Phoenix boys. So we've been fortunate enough that they've kept training going for us. So all the boys that are contracted for next season, plus the All Whites boys, we've just been training out here like normal. We've been replicating games with some of the reserves boys as well. So it's just us at the moment.
1: Given your journey and all that you've been through, Sarpreet, has it been an emotional 24 hours given what you've had to endure to get to this moment?
0: Yeah, I mean, yeah, I think obviously, like you say, it's been a tough journey. You know, there's been a lot of ups and downs throughout my career. But, you know, with me, all I pride myself is on working hard, and I believe that the rewards will come when you work hard. And obviously, I was very happy when Bayes told me the news. But now at this moment, I just see it as a great opportunity to showcase my ability on the world stage and to help the team make history, you know. And so that's, yeah, it's always very nice, but it's more a sense of responsibility now.
3: Sarpreet, that responsibility starts against Haiti, where that game is coming up. Then you have England, and then you get into it with Iran, Egypt, and Belgium. I mean, it's a hell of a slate of games that you guys have got coming up. Is there one player in that group of players that you're going to be coming up against that you're most looking forward to being able to clash swords with?
0: Yeah, I think, when you look at Belgium, they're stacked with world-class players. Obviously, if Kevin De Bruyne is playing, then I think that's a special one for any player. Obviously, we know his career, so I think that'll be quite a special one. But amongst all of the teams we play against, they're filled with world-class players. Even in England, when we play it, albeit it's a friendly game, it's still going to be an amazing atmosphere. You know, it's going to be a sold-out stadium, and give us a chance to test ourselves against teams that are pushing to win the World Cup. You know, so it's going to be a real challenge, and one that we're excited for, one that we're ready for. And I think this group that we've got together is a real special group, and I firmly believe that we can create history.
2: Well, being a fellow cultured attacking midfielder, I'm sure you've probably got designs on getting Kevin De Bruyne's shirt at the end of the game, but you're not there to be fanboys. You are the lowest ranked side heading to this World Cup, so What's the chat amongst what you can possibly achieve here? Because 2010, no one expected New Zealand to do what they did. So what can the class of 2026 provide New Zealand?

0: on fans, you think?
1: Yeah, I think there's a real belief amongst our squad, you know, albeit the ranking, we feel it's somewhat false, you know. I think we can compare ourselves against better teams, and we've put together performances that have been credible against better opposition, you know. And I think, yeah, we want to win games. We want to get out the group. And I think once you get out the group, then anything's possible at a World Cup. And like you said, at the end of the day, we're not there to be fanboys, you know. We're all professional players, and, you know, we're there to do a job for ourselves, for our country, and be the best we can be.
2: It's a job we very much look forward to seeing you doing in 29 days' time, Sarpreet. Congratulations once again, mate. Absolutely thrilled for you after all that you've been through to be heading into the 2026 World Cup. Thank you so much for joining us.
1: Thank you very much.
2: Sarpreet Singh on his way to the FIFA World Cup. If you are just joining us, the squad for the All Whites is Crokham, Payne, De Vries, Bindon, Boxall, Bell, Garbutt, Staminic, Wood, Singh, Eli Just, Paulson, Kakache, Rufa, Pineker, Sermon, Barbarousis, Wayne, Old, McCowett,

0: English football, the old heads, is heading to a World Cup. 20 to midday here on Sport Nation. We'll break it all down further on the other side. We are live from Eden Park.
1: It's unbelievable! What a goal!
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3: It's Magic Round, and the Warriors are back and refreshed after the bye. 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The Warriors against the Broncos. 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
0: We are a quarter away from midday here on Sport Nation, celebrating the announcements of the World Cup squad for 2026 for the All Whites. One man who knows all about being in a squad for the All Whites, a World Cup squad, the godfather himself, Ivan Vasilich. Welcome in.
11: Thanks for having me. Great to be here on a special day.
0: It is a very special day. How important in the greatest scheme of New Zealand football is this day, do you feel?
11: It's a huge moment, you know, to be on the world stage, representing your country for any player is a

0: dream come true. For New Zealand to be back at the World Cup is huge. You know, it's another moment in sporting history in New Zealand where hopefully it can help grow the game of football in New Zealand and inspire the next generation.
1: Going to a World Cup as part of a national team is different from being part of a professional team, right, playing league in, league out, because you're effectively away, isolated with the same group of guys for maybe a month, maybe 5 weeks sort of thing. You had that experience in 2010. How do the players, how does the group cope with that as an experience?
0: Yeah, look, I mean, the beauty of football is that players come into the camp every FIFA window. They know each other, they know the staff. They're going into an environment where they know each other quite well. And it's also got that excitement to it of being on the World Cup in the top stage that every player wants to play at. So as a player, you're adapting quite quickly. You're working hard and obviously then you're fighting for a position to get on the field. And you know, that whole time in their moment in America is going to go past quickly because it's almost a lack of time to enjoy, you know, if you know what I mean, off the field, because you're in that zone and you want to get on the field, you want to do well. So they need at times to try to enjoy the moment as well.
2: Ivan, Daniel McCarty here. Thanks for joining us. I just want to take you back to, what, June 15th, 2010, as you're taking on Slovakia. I don't know how, as a lower-ranked side, New Zealand players feel. I don't know if you were in knots about what Marek Hamsik could do or Shane Smelt's petrified Martin Skrtel was going to decapitate him. As the lower-ranked side, if you're in the changing room right now with the All Whites, what advice would you impart on them?
0: Yeah, look, thinking back to that moment, but also what you're saying now is, you know, that's part of football. I think on the way to the World Cup back then, we had played against some top teams and had some good results. We also had a group of players that had a lot of experience. I mean, when I look at the squad announced today, there's a lot of players with a lot of experience at good level. So individually, they know what it takes to perform at the highest level. I mean, yes, we are coming against some very good teams. I mean, the average punter won't understand that they all qualified top in their group to get to the World Cup, which means they have to be very good. You know, they haven't got the big names as a Brazil or something like that, but they are quality opposition. So the players will go into that game thinking, 100% thinking, that they're going to be able to get a result.
3: Did you ever think you'd see the day where your old mate Tommy Smith was going to another World Cup, Ivan?
0: Yeah, look, it's great for Tommy and Chris to be, I mean, it's two players now that are going to be at two World Cups, which is very special. Both of them have had great careers and done well within this squad and previous squads as well.
3: It's pretty remarkable. You mentioned the experience of this team, but also the quality of opposition that they are playing against, the quality of the teams they are playing in. It's very different to teams in the past when at times we were struggling to fill squads with those guys that could genuinely compete on the stage. What do you make of the state of New Zealand football at the moment, bearing in mind who's also been left out of the squad?
0: Absolutely, you know, it's a great day for a lot of people and also a disappointment for other players that have missed out. I mean, the beauty of football is a tournament doesn't always dignify your career, you know, so they have to keep going on, those guys that have missed out. But yeah, it's a moment where they can do their best, and playing those teams is always going to be very difficult.
2: Ivan, what are these players walking into? FIFA, a whole new level. You're not an Oceania now, Toto, are you? As far as the distractions, the sideshows, that everything comes with it, how overwhelming it can it be for the players once they actually get there?
0: Yeah, it's another level, but, you know, the beauty of the players in our squad that we have, you know, I just mentioned how the talent that we have there, you know, they have experienced similar to this at club level and at international level in the past. So, you know, they're going to be in the bubble, they're going to be training every day, they're going to be going back to the hotel, just being ready to perform every day. And that's something that they have that experience already at a certain level. Obviously, it's a greater tournament and the biggest event ever, but it's something that they have to learn quickly along the way, but they already have that experience to a good level, I believe.
1: Ivan, just one more before we let you go, and a curly one. Who do you think, looking at that 26, who do you think is the unluckiest not to be there?
0: Very hard to pinpoint any. I mean, what I didn't touch on before to your question was the quality of players around the world now from New Zealand is a lot more than was in the past.
3: Yeah.
0: You know, we had top players in the past, but now having a huge pool to be able to select from is really great for New Zealand. A lot of professional players everywhere, people making that step, and you know, and making it a hard decision for the coaches, not just for this announcement, but for every FIFA window. So, you know, that's great to see. Obviously, it's a build off 82 to 10, inspiring young players to come through and grow the game, and that's really good.
3: Really appreciate your time, Ivan. Thank you so much for jumping on with us.
0: Thank you.
3: Ivan Vasilic, the Godfather, celebrating his old mate Tommy Smith, heading along to another World Cup. Daniel, I'm not sure if he would have ever guessed that he'd see Tommy Smith going to a World Cup, but for what he has achieved, both Tommy and Ivan, what these guys have done for football in this country, they must be sitting back. Obviously, Tommy incredibly satisfied to be going, but someone like Ivan must be sitting back and going, gosh, we've come a long way, haven't we?
2: Yeah, absolutely. You just look at where a lot of those players are drawn from in 2010 across the group. As I said, Andy Barron's the greatest example of how New Zealand football's progressed over the last 16 years. They're all pros. Guys, I'm starting to think about 33 days' time. I'm starting to think of Iran. Can I ask you both a question? If here's the 11 that played against New Caledonia, wasn't it, to progress out of Oceania at the very venue you're at a year ago. Crocombe, Payne, Bindon, Boxall, Kikachi in a back four. Staminic Bell, Sarpreet Singh, McLeod on the right, Garbutt on the left, Chris Wood up top. How much does New Zealand's first choice 11 change from there?
1: That's a really great question. I think it's...
3: How was the exhalation?
1: Yeah. I think Eli Just comes into that. You didn't mention Just, did you?
2: No, he wasn't there. You're right.
1: Yeah, so I think Just comes into that team. I think outside of that, I think it's pretty good. I think that's pretty close to the best 11 that New Zealand can put out. And obviously, we've got a couple of warm-up games before that Iran game that may change a few things. But I think that's probably as close as you're going to get.
3: Yeah, Sarpreet's injury history and his ability to stay on the field is my only concern about that team heading into the World Cup. And he just joined us. He just said he's feeling great. Recent history would suggest that there is going to be another speed bump in the Sarpreet Singh road, if not heading to the World Cup, then during the World Cup. But I think Rick's bang on. It's pretty much as close to the first choice team that we're going to see.
2: Yeah, I don't think there's going to be any surprises with the shape of the side. Darren Bassey's been very consistent on that. Just as the absolute name that needs to be joined in there. But it's the other two support attacking players, Rick, I'm really fascinated with. We've thrown a lot of options out, whether it's in the Kikachi down that left-hand side further up and De Vries in behind. Think of the set-piece monsters he and Tim Payne would provide from all sorts of angles. Yeah, so let the debate begin. Cannot wait. We're coming for you, Iran.
1: Yeah, that's a really good point, actually. I mean, I think Callum McCowart had a fantastic game against Chile in the 10 and just looks a lot better wider with a bit more space to operate in. I think Ben Old, though, is the left-sided attacking player. That said, if you really want to go to set piece, you bring on De Vries. Kikache has played as a left-sided 10 when he was at Empoli, so that's another option.
3: I'm just delighted with the experience of this group. Four players with fewer than 17 caps for New Zealand. An enormous amount of weight has been put on experience with the selection of Tommy Smith. That will continue to be brought up. But when you look at the depth of the squad, the fact that we are having this conversation about who is going to be the first choice 11, it's amazing.
2: Yeah. I think we miss genuine pace up top, guys. In hot conditions, I did wonder if they would go with a burner and would go for a real random one. But no, Darren Bassey's stuck with the tried and tested, and we wish them all the best.
3: No doubt it will continue to be dissected on Sport Nation throughout the day. This is one heck of an all-white squad that will be jumping on the big bird to face some of the heavyweights of world football. You can catch live free-to-air coverage here on Sport Nation throughout the tournament. Thank you so much for joining us as part of our extended coverage live from Eden Park. My thanks to Rick. My thanks to McCarty. Thank you to Brian and Maddie as well for all their work back in Auckland. Catch you next time.
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